0: Concert series being held in the National Mall beginning next month. The concerts are being run by Freedom 250, a group launched by President Trump to organize the nation's birthday festivities. The group claims to be nonpartisan, but some artists say they were not aware Freedom 250 was founded by the president. Martina McBride saying, "I was presented with an opportunity to perform at a nonpartisan event, but that turned out to be misleading."
1: That's ABC's Sophie Fillet. Chester County, South Carolina deputy came to the rescue of a driver who was trapped in an overturned vehicle that caught fire last weekend. Pulled the driver out before firefighters could extinguish the flames. Dave Packer, ABC News.
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8: There's still a resolve from some lawmakers to get a measure strengthening the requirements of social media companies to comply with search warrants passed. Governor Polis vetoed the last attempt, and State Rep Tammy Story is disappointed.
9: The bill is incredibly important to the Evergreen community after the Evergreen High School shooting.
8: The bill would have reduced the amount of time social media companies have to respond to law enforcement warrants to 24 hours and would have required the companies to self-report content violations of their own policies. The governor says he was concerned the measure would violate the First and Fourth Amendments. Trail Ridge Road in Rocky Mountain National Park is finally back open for the year. The highest continuously paved road in the U.S. is one of the main features of the park. Keep in mind, timed entry reservations are required from 9 a.m. to 2 p.m. for all parts of the park, including Trail Ridge Road. The Rockies have returned home from a road trip and are taking on the San Francisco Giants tonight at Coors Field. That's the latest. I'm Rob Dawson.
7: Now, Impact Traffic.
10: It's still a really busy evening commute across the metro area. I-25 showing slowing from Northland through the tech center. That accident has cleared on northbound I-25 approaching Arapahoe, but backups remain from County Line. There is an accident on westbound 104th at Potomac and an accident at Sable and East 144th in Adams County. I'm Vita Urbonis with a look at traffic.
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18: Show. Thanks a lot for being here. There's a lot going on in a Free Speech Friday. Whatever's on your mind, fair game. If I know something about it, we'll talk about it. If not, we'll move on. Three big interviews coming up. I've got a guy this hour named Wid Lyman. He's a reporter for Borderhawk.news. Go and check that out. I think you'll like it. At Wid underscore Lyman over on X if you're on the X. He's a guy who is live right now outside the Delaney Hall Detention Center in Newark, New Jersey. He's there now. I just interviewed him a little while ago, and we're going to have that full interview for you at the bottom of the hour. He's going to give you who's there, why are they there, is there really a hunger strike going on? You're going to be blown away by the fact that there might not be a hunger strike going on at all. And you've got all these representatives from the House of Representatives going to Delaney Hall. You've got these senators like Cory Booker going to Delaney Hall, and they're all acting like there are people starving inside. Well, I'll give you a little insight, a little teaser, if you will. Sam, a little tease, what do you think? A little tease?
19: Yes, please.
18: They've got something called a snack bar inside the detention center. Like if you're in jail, you can have somebody put money in your commissary, something like that. They've got like a snack where you get money in your snack. They're selling more snacks now than they have before. But there's a hunger strike going on.
19: What?
18: I mean, are they buying them? And I mean, Sam, I'm getting that echo, by the way. Yeah. Are we getting some sort of a weird report that isn't really happening? So I ask him directly, is there really a hunger strike going on? Who's showing up to protest? Are they from there? Are they from far away? It's a really cool live shot. I mean, he's like right outside the facility, and you can see the road is open behind him. There are people walking back and forth, and in the far, you know, a distance behind him, you can see, or distance behind him, you can see the people lined up. I'm not really sure why there isn't a better fencing to keep people out from being that close, but what they're doing is not certainly constitutionally protected. It is not a peaceable assembly. So we'll talk about that at the bottom of the hour. We also had Pam Bondi, the former attorney general, in front of the a House committee, I think it was, and she talks about the Epstein files, which, of course, we focused a lot yesterday with Alan Dershowitz, which, by the way, segue. See, I'm just tying it all together, Sam?
19: Yes, you are.
18: Taking
19: You're
18: notes.
19: On a roll.
18: This is what Dad mm-hmm. does.
19: Yep.
18: So yesterday we had Alan Dershowitz, who was an attorney for Jeffrey Epstein, was accused by an Epstein victim, and then she said, no, I got it wrong. It wasn't him, and he was exonerated. Well, he talked a lot about what was going on with Epstein. Did Epstein have something on Trump? And Dershowitz actually asked Epstein directly, do you have anything on Trump, on Clinton, on any powerful people? Well, that interview is going nuts over on YouTube. It's a long-form interview. I gave you both parts yesterday in the radio show, but it was over 2 hours. So a lot of you didn't get to hear both parts. Go to joepags.com/YouTube. joepags.com/YouTube. It is doing big business. It's the number one video that I posted probably in the past 2 or 3 weeks. So go check it out right now, like a lot of your friends and neighbors are. And by the way, if you're not subscribed, what's the problem? I'm going to give you that report on Bondi coming up in a moment. We also have Dr. Oz on the program today. And Sam, that's just crazy. So the administration calls you and says, Oz yep. wants on in 2 hours.
19: Yeah, they were like, hey, can we do it? And I was like, yeah, we'd love to have him.
18: You're like, Dad, can we do it? And what did I say? I got to work out. I'm busy. What are you talking about?
19: Yeah. You were like, what am I going to do? Work out at home? I was like, yes, please.
18: And then they said you have 10 minutes. So, of course, I took 17. Yeah.
19: Right, of course. I mean, that always happens, right?
18: Well, that's expected, right? I mean, just give me 10. I'm taking 17.
22: Always.
18: Without a doubt. So Dr. Oz on, we're going to talk about Trump RX, going to talk about GLP-1s, but our main focus is on all this Medicare and Medicaid fraud going on in places like California, Ohio, of course, Minnesota, which is where it sort of started. But he also says some red states are involved in that. And my question was very simple. If you get the billions of dollars back that we've been defrauded, can you start paying down the debt? Can you pay down the deficit? Will that actually go and help people who need the help? Because the last thing you want to do is end the programs if they're helping people who actually need the programs. But in these states that we're talking about, there's massive fraud. Great conversation with Dr. Oz, hour number two. Then Josh Hammer from the Article 3 Project in hour number three, where we talk a lot about the E. Jean Carroll case and what really is going on. Is she in trouble for lying under oath? And what did she lie about? And how similar is this story to Christine Blasey Ford, who you remember when Brett Kavanaugh was being confirmed to be a Supreme Court justice? They brought up this woman, Blasey Ford, who sat there and talked about how he somehow assaulted her 30 years earlier. She didn't know where, didn't know what month, didn't know what city, didn't know anything. Yet people on the left were trying to stop Kavanaugh from being confirmed. And, I mean, to the point to where some leftist nutjob tried to go to his house to kill him. So we compare and contrast those two cases as well. There's a lot going on today. Sam, can we do like 7 hours, do you think?
19: I mean, we can. It is a Friday.
18: Yeah, you've already asked if you can leave early. What are you talking about? Why are you lying to the people?
19: I did, yeah. What is you're that? Right.
18: Polo, can we do 7 hours?
1: Can I make my face too?
18: Yes, but for those who don't know, in the system that I use, it's called vMix. Okay, Polo's making the face. Go ahead, do it. That's it. That's the face. Wow. We use something called vMix to do the video portion of the program. You can go and watch these interviews after you listen to them on the radio. And when somebody leaves vMix, I've got, like, Sam is on camera, Polo's on camera. When right. they leave, whatever the last face was that they were making, that's the face you get. It just stays, like, on their box. And Sam has been challenged with leaving a funny face, a different face. And without a doubt, Polo laughs at it every time. I don't know why.
19: Wow. But thanks, Polo. Thank you.
18: So there you go.
1: Because I'm imagining something happening, like, with her voice or
18: right.
1: a thought. And so when I see it, I'm trying to figure out, like, what the thought was. Blanks.
18: Yeah. Yeah. What was she thinking right there? You know what she was thinking? This will be funny. There it is. That's the face.
19: What?
18: So, you know, I said, what you're thinking when you leave that face is, this will be funny.
19: Oh, yeah.
18: Then she leaves the face. Let's talk about the Spurs and Thunder quickly. And by the way, the two of you who hate when I talk about the NBA, get over it. You're going to be okay. Not going to talk very long about it, but I'm going to talk about the NBA because our hometown Spurs, because I'm based here at 550 KTSA, our hometown Spurs are going to be in a Game 7 tomorrow night against the Oklahoma City Thunder. Spurs winning last night here at home. They go to Oklahoma City tomorrow, and people have been sending me pictures, I think Polo did and somebody else did, of Gina Ortiz-Jones, who is the mayor of San Antonio, who is the person who didn't want to sort of give the Spurs, you know, this Project Marvel thing that would be a big new arena and everything else. She didn't seem to be somebody who was on the Spurs side, although she's lightened up since then, talking about how, oh, the Spurs are very important to the city and blah, blah, blah. Now, Polo tells me that she originally said, go Spurs or something, or let's go Spurs, when she was like supporting the Spurs. What did she say, go Spurs?
1: Go Spurs. And then I forgot to mention, she grew up here. So
18: she didn't know go Spurs, go.
1: So if she wow. doesn't know that, then that just tells me you're not a fan. Because no, let's say, okay, you moved here a few years. Yeah. I mean, even then, you would probably still know go Spurs, go. But she grew up here. Like, she went to high school here. I don't know beyond that, but I know for sure she went to high school here. So how do you not know go Spurs, go?
18: I mean, I got a pass for the first day. My initial interview moving to San Antonio was Game 7 of the 2005 Finals against the Detroit Pistons, where the Spurs won. And I think I said when I went to the game, the first thing out of my mouth was, let's go Spurs. And I immediately, the boss at the time said, it's go Spurs, go. I mean, for 21 years, I've known that now. I don't know how you don't know that if you're from here. Even if you're not a fan, you have to kind of know that. But I find that to be odd. The controversy today is that she's sitting her ass in, like, really expensive seats. Polo, how close was she to the court last night?
1: I mean, lower level. And from what people were saying, they're at least $1,000 seats.
18: Because I've gone to a regular season game where somebody at the station gave me tickets, and they were on the floor, and they were, you know, $300 or $400, and this is probably 15 years ago. So I, again, when I played the National Anthem for the Spurs games or whatever, I got a seat, but it wasn't, like, front row. It wasn't even lower level, I don't think, but we got seats. For her to have that seat, and let's be kind and say it's a $500 seat, but I think you're right, it's probably a $1,000 seat. Let's say it's a $500 seat. There's no way she paid for it. She doesn't like the Spurs, clearly, and she's not somebody who was, like, in their corner when it comes to the renegotiation about building a whole new, you know, come and visit tourist area. You think she paid for the ticket?
1: No, because what was interesting is earlier when I saw one of our local stations post the story, now what they're saying is that she was gifted premium tickets to Game 6.
18: Well, who gave her the gift?
1: I don't know.
18: You can't be gifting a sitting mayor premium seats to a Spurs game.
1: Yeah.
18: The Spurs, I guess, can, but even that would look weird. So who's giving her the seats? Did it say who gifted them?
1: Well, it just says Jones's acting chief of staff, Andrew Fuentes, told KSAT investigates that the tickets were gifted to her in accordance with the city's ethics and gift rules.
18: What do you mean in accordance with? If you work for like the Trump administration, you can't accept a gift more than $25, I think. Sam, I'm pretty sure they told her it was $25.
19: Wow.
18: Anything more than that could look like they're trying to, you know, buy some influence. These seats are way more than $25. So, Sam, do me a favor. Look at your favorite AI and ask a simple question. What are the gifting and rules? The gifting, what is it called, Apollo? The gifting and what?
1: Let me see. Just
18: gifting and presents rules or something?
1: Gift in accordance with the city's ethics and gift rules.
18: Ethics and gift rules. Just ask AI, what is the city of San, or what are the city of San Antonio's gifting and ethics rules? Because usually there's an amount. You can't accept a gift of more than X amount of dollars. I'd like to know how she got those seats.
1: Now, if she was one of the nuns, hey, that's fine.
18: Definitely not one of the nuns. Now, she's somebody who's LGBTQ. She brags about that all the time. She cares about crosswalks being rainbow crosswalks. And certainly, again, in the negotiations about this project, Marvel appeared to be against the Spurs' stance. So what the hell was she doing there yesterday? And if you're somebody who's in that position, I think you say no to the gifted tickets. Sam, is there anything that came up about what the gifting and ethics rules are in San Antonio?
19: It's saying $50, but I'm verifying this.
18: I mean, that sounds normal to me. You can't be gifted $500,000 seats. What is that? I mean, to me, that's a problem. And you're right. You can see it's her. And they didn't deny it in the city. They actually gave a response. It's in accordance with the gifting and ethics rules.
1: Would it have been better if, let's say, somebody had a special, I don't know what they call them at these arenas, like the box, you know, like a suite. And then she was a guest there by let's say, if it was the Spurs. Would that be better than actual seats?
18: It's still getting a gift for nothing, but you're right. When you get into a box, there are a certain amount of people that can be in the box, and it's not you're not selling an individual seat. The box was already purchased. It already existed. So her showing up would not be seen as, I handed you $500 or $1,000. If you get a seat, that's a seat that somebody else could have bought. Sam, anything else popping up?
19: So on a different source, it's saying $50 or less, a fair market value, or meals and entertainment up to $500 in a single calendar year. And according to KSAT, the tickets were about $1,100.
18: So they were $1,100 seats. So that's more than double what she's allowed to have.
1: She got the discount. Maybe that's what it was.
18: She got the mayor discount?
1: Yeah.
18: Okay. I mean, listen, we're here to put it out there. You know, I don't know Gina Ortiz Jones. I don't think she should be the mayor of the city, to be honest with you. She seems to have an agenda that is all about her own individual characteristics and not really about the city and making the city better. I'll say that very openly and very broadly. And if she wants to come on, because believe me when I say her office listens to my show, she wants to come on, I'll sit here and let her come on. But I've seen her in interviews before. She doesn't let people talk. She jumps in a lot. It's very interesting how she does it. And she's just somebody who seems to be wound up all the time. Again, I can handle that, and we could have a nice conversation. But the first question I would ask is, why are you against Project Marvel, and why are you taking seats that many allege are over $1,000 seats? That would seem to violate the city of San Antonio ethics rules. Now, look, if you want to go, and you want to be... And you want to be the mayor, and you want to show face there, which makes sense, because your team is in the Western Conference Finals. You pay the person who said that, listen, I've got a seat available, do you want it? And you say, yeah, how much is it? Let me give you the money. That's the right way to do it. And then she could sit there all day and say, hey, I paid for it. And then I've got nothing to say at that point. I mean, Sam, that makes sense, right?
19: Yeah, and, you know, we're in the media industry, so we know how it works a little bit on the back end. She could have just talked to the Spurs and been like, hey, can I come? And they may have had a couple extra tickets for her that are kind of like way up, you know, in the nosebleeds. And then she could have done some things on the ground floor just to, you know, for social media.
18: Yeah.
19: But this is just outrageous.
18: Yeah, I think it is. Paul, anything on that?
1: Well, I mean, I get that they have to put her somewhere where she'd be safer than the nosebleed section, because I don't think that she would be safe up there.
18: Well, she could say no if they offer that.
1: But if I were you, my first question would have been, how do you cheer for the Spurs? What do you say?
18: Okay, that'll be the first question. Yeah. And if she says go Spurs, then we know that she's not.
1: She's a fraud. Yeah,
18: right. Exactly right. Yeah. You can't do that. And yes, go Spurs, go. Listen, I think the Thunder is a great team, but at the end of the day, I'm a Spurs guy, and we'll see what happens on Saturday. It seems to be that these teams are playing much better in their home arenas now after the Thunder or the Spurs won a game in Oklahoma, and then the Thunder won a game in San Antonio. They seem to have gone back to home court advantage now. We'll see what happens on Saturday. The New York Knicks, by the way, another team that I'm fond of. from, originally from New York. They're in waiting. They're waiting to see who's going to end up playing, or who they're going to end up playing. It's either going to be the Thunder or the Spurs. But I mean, when I saw that picture, I'm like, okay, there's something wrong here. This is somebody who, like, openly and loudly and was doing interviews everywhere, was against Project Marvel or had a problem with giving a tax break to the team that brings a lot of tourism here. And basically, when you think about San Antonio, you think of three things. You think of the Spurs, you think about the Alamo, you think about the Riverwalk. That's what you think of. I mean, those are the top three. There's a lot else, a lot of other stuff going on here, but those are the top three. And if you don't get that as the mayor, I don't know, maybe you shouldn't be there.

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2: 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I appreciate you stopping by. There is a lot going on. It's going to be Whit Lyman at the bottom of the hour. So in about 6 minutes from now, you'll have the guy who is still out there live at Delaney Hall in New Jersey, going to give us an update on exactly what's going on there, and his insight is very, very good. Let me give you a story about what's happening there in the meantime. You got agitators acting the fool, getting arrested. You also have the state police from New Jersey now saying, we are going to step in to help because it's getting out of control. This is from Fox News Digital. New Jersey agitators bite, kick, and punch ICE agents as Delaney Hall clashes continue. Nine more arrested, according to the DHS, written by Charles Kreitz and Robert McCreevy, because one person couldn't do it. Anti-U.S. Immigration and Customs Enforcement demonstrations continued to escalate yesterday, last night in Newark, New Jersey's Delaney Hall Detention Center, as rioters bit, kicked, and punched agents. Agents responded by deploying pepper spray, that is, and beating back agitators on the sixth night of demonstrations. Nine rioters were arrested during the clashes yesterday, the Department of Homeland Security told Fox News Digital. Approximately 100 agitators mobbed the area surrounding the detention center, chanting F ICE, I think they said the entire word, and brandishing black umbrellas, gas masks, and other gear to protect themselves from pepper spray and various anti-riot measures. I have an idea. Instead of using anti-riot measures, maybe just arrest everybody who's breaking the law and make the area anti-riot. Maybe just say you can't riot here. That might work. Quote, on the evening of May 28th, approximately 100 anti-ICE rioters gathered around Delaney Ice Hall facility. Rioters bit, kicked, and punched law enforcement officers. DHS Secretary Mark Wayne Mullen said in a statement to Fox News Digital, Governor Sherrill refused to allow state police to assist our officers, he added. Assaulting and obstructing ICE law enforcement is a crime and a felony. Throughout the night, nine rioters were arrested. Anyone who assaults law enforcement will be prosecuted to the fullest extent of the law. Well, Sherrill now is saying yes to sending in state police because she knows that she's all wet here. And the people of New Jersey deserve better than this. We come back with Lyman. He is there at the hall. He's going to give you a report that we just did about an hour ago. You're not going to want to miss it. Keep it on the Joe Pags Show.
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5: 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In the co-main event, Darren the Gorilla Till makes his long-awaited Bare Knuckle Fighting debut against Aaron the Joker Chalmers. 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
6: ABC News, I'm Dave Packard. Firefighters in Washington State near Portland, Oregon, are continuing to try to recover bodies from this week's rupture of a tank at a paper mill. Longview Fire Chief Brad Henning.
7: Our entry crews have recovered a seventh individual from the scene.
6: Two more bodies believed to be still around the tank. One of the missing villagers trapped for a week inside of a flooded cave in Laos has been rescued. Four others remain inside. A Situation Room meeting today to consider a deal with Iran. In the end, President Trump making no announcement of any decision. And President Trump's so-called weaponization fund that would make payments to those it determines were wronged by the Biden administration blocked today by a federal judge. Another federal judge has ordered that the president's name be removed from the Kennedy Center in Washington, D.C. Congress gave Kennedy Center its name, and only Congress can change it. Trump now posting that, quote, he has no interest in renovating the Kennedy Center. This is ABC News.
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0: New Jersey at Delaney Hall. I mean, it's so ridiculous. To me, you just go in there, a little tear gas, arrest everybody who won't disperse, and then you're done. This isn't a legal, you know, First Amendment constitutionally protected gathering, a peaceable assembly. This is a riot, or this is a blocking of the streets. This is yelling and screaming horrible things. You know, a guy who's there right now, he's live. It's Whit Lyman. He's a White House senior correspondent for Border Hawk News. Go to borderhawk.news. Whit, how are you? Good to see you.
1: Joe, good to be here. Breezy and sunny here in Newark.
0: Yeah, it looks beautiful there, to be honest with you. I'm going to take you full. Do me a favor. Fill people in who are watching and listening as to exactly where you are in relation to what's going on at Delaney Hall and what you've been seeing there for the past day or so.
1: Sure. So Delaney Hall is a privately run detention facility that immigration officials are using to have a lot of the D's. And these are people that get arrested. They get a center here and then transported to another facility. And they could be here for, you know, 1 to a few months at time. They're sometimes even overnight. So they use these facilities all over the country pretty much. It's over my shoulder on the other side here. Okay. It's over here on this side right here. They have private security, but they also have their own sort of security. ICE is here. HSI, Special Response Team, has now showed up. We are on day 7 of a reported hunger strike. The detainees are doing inside, and that has prompted a very large response from the community to come out here, which your audience has seen as far as the clashes go and the nighttime activities.
0: Whit, is it the community or is it people from far and wide? When you look at the license plates, when you ask people where they're from, are they from New Jersey or are these people activists that would show up anywhere?
1: Great question. So a combination for sure. You're going to have local activists as well in the Newark and New York City area. You're going to have people from Philadelphia or Boston or Washington, which is close proximity. So you're seeing sort of the convergence of activism and then also local people that are certainly invested to a certain degree. You know, there's people's families are inside is what they're saying. So you're getting a combination. But what we have seen across the country over the last year or so are these activist groups, as you pointed out, showing up to detention facilities, parts of the country where they feel like immigration enforcement is out of control in some way. So you're very right. They do mobilize awful quick.
0: Follow him at WID, W-I-D underscore Lyman, L-Y-M-A-N, over on X. And again, borderhawk.news. Do we know that there's actually a hunger strike going on? Because I know the DHS is saying that the conditions are fine. I don't know what you're talking about. Do we have verification that people aren't eating?
1: Great question. So the activists would tell you, absolutely. They're getting reports from family members inside saying they're not eating. And then you talk to the officials and they say, not really. We also had a report come out earlier that a snack bar that's inside, so it functions similar to a jail, you can buy snacks, is seeing an increase in sales. So is there truly a hunger strike? You know, it's so hard to say. I'm sure some people are taking it seriously. We've heard that there's 700 detainees inside. So the scale and spectrum, though, we have no idea.
0: Have you been there the whole week? You've been there all 7 days?
1: No, sir. We've come and gone throughout the week, off and on through different nights. But this is the 7th day of continued demonstrations out front. And what's interesting, Joe, is that this road, this is a very, very busy road. There's a truck stop on the end of it. It's a very industrial area. So they're having to contest with, I mean, you've seen the numerous semis gone by just in the last 5 minutes. So it's a very dynamic place to have an event like this.
0: Oh, the reason I ask if you were there the whole time, because I know that you're a very good reporter. That's why I have you on. Have you been able to talk to, off the record, people who work in the ICE facility? Are they telling you, listen, these guys are eating. You know, they're buying the snacks at the snack bar. I don't know what they're talking about, because this could be fake news just to get Cory Booker out there and just to get, you know, Andy Kim and Jerry Nadler and other Democrats showing up to sort of get the photo op. So are you getting any sort of off the record, hey, listen, man, this is what's really going on from the people who work there?
1: I think the report that we're getting is just the scale. You know, some people are taking it seriously, but others aren't really doing anything at all. I have not heard anything about a mass, you know, starvation campaign over the last, you know, week or so. I haven't heard that report. I'm not sure it would come out, though, would be the only thing. You know, they would certainly say what the official narrative is certainly talking about, but I haven't heard that at all. I've been to these facilities all over the country, and they're kind of the same everywhere. I mean, the food isn't tremendous or anything. It's certainly a jail kind of environment to a degree. People running always gets you a little nervous. So
0: yeah, I saw that. Yeah, remind you.
1: A jail to a degree. So the scale, I wouldn't be able to say definitively, but the activists would certainly tell you that it's the worst ever.
0: Yeah, because that's exactly what they're being activists about. Who's there? Who's being housed there? Do you have Tren de Aragua there? Do you have MS-13 there? Do you have some really bad people there? Are these all people? Because from what I understand, to be detained in an ICE facility, you have to have like an order of deportation. You're somebody who broke the law. You've been adjudicated. You're going to go now. So do we know who's actually being housed there?
1: Not specifically, I would say. I will tell you, though, that these facilities house all kinds of people, from people who are here illegally, suspected to be here illegally. They have some of the protesters housed in there now after getting arrested last night. Then you're going to have some of the more hardened worst of the worst, as DHS calls them. They're going to spend less time here, though, than, say, your average immigration violation person. They're going to be removed pretty quickly. But we're going to see all kinds of people at these facilities, and they're transient, right? These people are coming and going very quickly, so it changes on a basis.
0: It's WID underscore Lyman, L-Y-M-A-N, over on X. So go follow him now. Borderhawk.news is the actual news site, the website that he reports for. It's Wood Lyman. How big are the crowds? Are they getting bigger? Are they bigger at night, bigger during the day? And how raucous are they getting?
1: Great question, Joe. So throughout the week until today, you've seen anywhere from 100 to 300 protesters either directly in front of the building or kind of throughout this whole area. On the far side of the building of Delaney Hall here is a giant circus tent encampment where they have water, medical, sleeping, woodworking areas to build certain kinds of impediments to the road, I guess you could say. There's usually close to 100 people just milling about. Today is slightly different, though. The New Jersey State Police is now involved. They're monitoring this road at both ends, seeing who is coming and going. And the governor recently, and they're going to be helping with crowd control to some degree. So we don't know what that will look like the rest of the night. But we do know that the crowd is smaller, likely because of the state involvement.
0: In watching your live shot, as you said, there are a bunch of 18-wheelers going by. There are a bunch of cars going by as well. It appears as though there's a free flow in the road. Have the protesters shut that road down at all in the course of the last 7 days?
1: So what happens is when the ICE people, the immigration officials, come and go from the facility, they will try to block the road. They're blocking the entrance or the exit of either detainee vans or the actual workers. That gets pushed into the road, and that will cause a traffic issue of some variety for a temporary short period of time. They actually have road, I don't know if you can see them, but like road directing people. There's people in yellow vests and orange things, and they're actually kind of direct people out of the road. So they are making a somewhat conscious effort, but they do get pushed into, and Joe, just the other night, we saw a protester get pushed into a semi and his leg got run over.
0: Oh, wow.
1: So the opportunity for serious injury is very here.
0: It is Wid Lyman again from Borderhawk.news. Go follow him, Wid underscore Lyman, L-Y-M-A-N, over on X. Great reporter. They're live at the scene at Delaney Hall. A lot of what they're doing is not legal. Obviously, it's not constitutionally protected if you're being loud, not peaceable, if you're blocking roads, if you're being throwing people in front of cars and trucks. But I wonder, what is law enforcement doing? Because there's quite a battle with New Jersey. The representatives and senators from New Jersey, they're against the ICE facility. They're against President Trump. Are you seeing people sort of egg them on? Yeah, come on out. We should gather in even bigger numbers, and we should make our voices heard. Are you seeing people being egged on or aggressively having requests for more people to come out?
1: This is something that we've seen across the country in these sort of sanctuary areas where the politicians will ignore what is happening. Second of all, call for more demonstration, albeit peacefully. They always add the caveat.
0: Yeah.
1: And we've seen that here. We had Representative Goldman, Representative from New York, come out as well and talk about just, you know, stay out here, be peaceful, make your voices heard, be loud. You know, they're certainly not calling for de-escalation in that area. I will say the governor today, though, did call for people to remain peaceful. So something we've seen across the board, the activists spring into action, people show up. This is a total powder keg issue, as you know, totally ready for these kind of encounters. But as a law enforcement situation, it's got to be really hard because, you know, historically, the immigration officers want to conduct it a certain way, and then the state has their entirely other way, too. So it's definitely a battle of who's in control and what can they do.
0: There's some doofus, I guess he's going to be a protester, just walked behind you with a helmet on. I'm like, really? Why do you have a helmet on? I don't understand what's going on with these people. It's Wid Lyman.
1: You know,
0: go ahead.
1: You know, Joe, I've got a helmet in the car. So I will tell you, when I was in Chicago, a reporter in front of me took a 9mm tear gas can off the dome and cracked his helmet. So, you know, they start throwing things. It's usually rocks or bottles. And, you know, the helmet is not a bad idea if you want to preserve, you know, the kibasa. So
0: the dome. I gotcha. It is Whit Lyman. He is there in at Delaney Hall. You mentioned them whittling wood and maybe putting something in the road to slow down the cars and trucks and maybe the ice facility or the ice workers. In Minneapolis, we had a live shot with Allie Bradley outside of one of these facilities. And because it was so cold in the dead of winter, they were bringing buckets of water, pouring it on the road so that the trucks would slide off the road and they couldn't do their job as ice workers. So again, as you said, I mean, you're wearing a T-shirt. It's a very nice day in Trenton, New Jersey. So the way they're trying to inhibit ice workers and enforcement officers from doing their jobs is they're throwing wood in the roads. What are they doing with the wood?
1: So they were actually building little structures to stick in front of either a traffic cone to hide what it's doing,
0: okay,
1: or behind other impediments and just stop the vehicles from coming and going. So their main tactic is obstruction, not necessarily direct violence, but their main tactic is to just obstruct what is happening. And they've done this across the country, as you pointed out. Minneapolis, if we had had this weather, you would have had a 2 or 3X situation there because it was minus 30. They were actually burning trees in front of the detention facility in Minneapolis to stay warm, which is environmentally terrible, but they're dedicated in some ways.
0: I guess they couldn't just go home and stay warm. I mean, that would have been dumb, I guess. It is Whit Lyman, Whit_Lyman, L-Y-M-A-N, over on X, and go to borderhawk.news. Last question I've got for you, and fill in the blanks as much as you can if you don't mind. You said some people who were protesting are being held at the facility now because they were arrested. How bad has it gotten? Obviously, somebody is breaking the law. You don't arrest somebody for not breaking the law. Are they throwing things? Are they threatening violence? Are they screaming and yelling? Are they getting in the faces of the ICE enforcement officers? Well, what have you seen people arrested for?
1: It's normally obstruction. They don't get out of the way, and then they put their hands on an agent of some variety, and that will immediately get them to be detained. If they don't respond to direct commands, get out of the way, you know, move, that usually gets someone involved. We've seen them spray agents with some kind of substance. That will certainly get you detained. Throwing things is also a common activity. There's also something called de-arresting, which is from one of the old playbooks that Antifa in Europe has used. And basically what it is if I'm being detained, someone will try to stand in front of me or between me, and that will get you into some trouble as well. And we've seen that tactic across the board for a long time now, many years. So they do a lot of just versions of obstructing, not necessarily punching agents, but everything you described, yelling, threats, obstruction. And they're certainly, you know, very active in that way. The locking of arms, you know, forming human barriers, human shields, very common. The violence is easily could pick up, though. We've seen that across the country, L.A., Chicago, where it's more direct towards the agents. But so far here, it's been obstructing.
0: I saw one guy who was actually screaming at an ICE agent. I saw your face. You're dead. Your wife's dead. Your children are dead. Everybody's dead. I mean, that's against the law, Wade. Did that guy get arrested? Do you know? And is there more of that going on, that they're trying to unmask and dox these ICE agents in the hopes of making them so fearful they won't go to work?
1: Yeah, the masking situation is primarily for the safety of the agents, is what DHS sort of explains to us. And they're constantly trying to dox. They're taking photos of people up close. They're looking for markings of tattoos of other variety. And we've had multiple instances of ICE agents being followed home, of their homes having issues. Director Lyons has had his own children threatened. So we've seen that across the board. The example you're referencing, I believe he uses the words will. I believe the Department of Justice is investigating that. So when it comes to threats, if you start making them very directly, you can get in trouble. I don't know if that person's been arrested or not. I would say as of now, no.
0: Yeah, and that was a direct threat. You're right. If I say, I will get your wife, I will kill your children, I will find you, that's a problem. You should be locked up. It's Whit Lyman. The last quick one, we've got about 30 seconds, if you don't mind. Engaging and going there and coming back and being on the scene on and off the entire time, do you get a feeling about when this is going to wrap up? They're not going to shut the ICE facility. ICE isn't going to stop doing enforcement. What's going to make these people go away, do you think?
1: Well, we've seen at other facilities is when the local law enforcement gets involved, disperses the groups significantly because they don't want any part of, say, New Jersey State Police or Illinois State Police.
0: Gotcha.
1: Historically, when the local law enforcement gets involved, that really quells the situation. Same thing in Minneapolis. When the sheriffs took over, the crowd was not interested. But this, where you have direct contact with no fence with federal immigration officers, this is not going to stop if this is going to continue.
0: It is Whit Lyman live at the scene at Delaney Hall in Trenton, New Jersey. Is it Newark? It's Trenton, right? Not Newark.
1: You know, not a New Jersey expert. I think we're in Newark, but we're in New Jersey, New York.
0: No. If you've got people like Goldman coming and Jerry Nadler coming, it probably is Newark because that's right across the Hudson from New York City. Whit, I appreciate the live report. The excellent job you're doing out there. Let's stay in contact. Let us know what happens as we go forward. Thank you.
1: Thanks so much. God bless.
0: You bet. God bless. Borderhawk.news is the website. Whit_Lyman over on X. And we're back after this in the Joe Pags Show.
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0: Listen, we've got to face reality. 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
6: All right, great to have you. Of course, Lenny Hull is in Newark. Great to talk to Wid, who's out there. He's been there back and forth over the course of the week. And I really liked it. Those of you listening on the radio, let me fill in what we saw in the shot. He was standing, first of all, a beautiful day in New Jersey. Yeah, I mean, you know what I mean, Sam? Just a beautiful looking day in New Jersey.
7: Yes, windy, great sun. I love it. I'm jealous.
6: Got a short sleeve shirt on. He's just chilling. Right? And at one point during the interview, you heard him talk about this. There was a guy who ran behind him. And he said, you know, you're always sort of wary about somebody running behind you when you're doing something like this, because who knows? It could be a protester, you know, run up and punch you in the head. You have no idea. Then I sort of made fun of somebody walking by him wearing a helmet. He's like, well, you know, when you cover this kind of stuff, sometimes you got to wear a helmet. Some guy got hit in the head with a canister that was a tear gas canister. But what we saw in the foreground was him. And in the background, in the near background, you've had a line of cars that were parked there, probably protesters and media cars. Then you had all sorts of big trucks, like 18-wheelers going back and forth, many of them without the trailer, just had the tractor. And obviously, they're going to go to some loading dock and pick up the trailer and connect that to the tractor, making it an 18-wheeler or tractor trailer. But it's interesting to see this unfold. As he reported in that interview, the governor, Mickey Sherrill, had to do something. He said, had to do something because it was really, really getting rough and dangerous for residents of New Jersey. As Wid reported, a lot of the people there at the scene aren't even from New Jersey. They were showing up from Illinois and California and wherever the troublemakers are, they were showing up from there, going to Delaney Hall and starting the trouble. And the most important part of this whole thing was, he doesn't know if there's a hunger strike going on. They're reporting that there is one. But they're selling more snacks now than they ever did. Do those who are on the so-called hunger strike, do they think that snacks don't count? What the hell is that? 833-JOE-PAGS, 833-563-7247, joepags.com. Free Speech Friday continues.
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13: Now, impact traffic.
14: Still dealing with slow speeds on 6th Avenue eastbound between Wadsworth and Sheridan. The left two lanes remain blocked due to an accident that happened earlier. It's still about a 10-minute slowdown going through that area. 225 northbound between Iliff and Mississippi. A disabled vehicle has the left shoulder blocked, contributing to that slowing there. Traffic backing up all the way to Parker Road. About a 3 to 4 minute delay going through there. Other than that, we're looking fairly decent with traffic. I'm Jeffrey Dyer.
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16: 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On our next episode, we'll celebrate the birthday of the composer behind The Simpsons theme, Danny Elfman. 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
22: ABC News, I'm Dave Packard. Firefighters in Washington State near Portland, Oregon are continuing to try to recover bodies from this week's rupture of a tank at a paper mill. Longview Fire Chief Brad Henning.
23: Our entry crews have recovered a seventh individual from the scene.
22: Two more bodies believed to be still around the tank. One of the missing villagers trapped for a week inside of a flooded cave in Laos has been rescued. Four others remain inside. A Situation Room meeting today to consider a deal with Iran. In the end, President Trump making no announcement of any decision. And President Trump's so-called weaponization fund that would make payments to those it determines were wronged by the Biden administration, blocked today by a federal judge. Another federal judge has ordered that the president's name be removed from the Kennedy Center in Washington, D.C. Congress gave Kennedy Center its name, and only Congress can change it. Trump now posting that, quote, he has no interest in renovating the Kennedy Center. This is ABC News. One airline is changing what's become a controversial policy.
24: Southwest Airlines is changing its new seating policy for plus-size passengers just 4 months after it took effect. Plus-size passengers will no longer be required to buy an extra seat in advance after some passengers complained of feeling ostracized for their weight. Southwest says its agents can now offer an additional seat at no extra cost. If space is not available, they'll work to accommodate the passenger on a later flight.
22: ABC's Sophie Flay. Novak Djokovic's bid for a record 25th Grand Slam has ended in defeat in the third round of the French Open. The National Highway Traffic Safety Administration has issued two separate recalls for airbag defects in Honda and Chrysler vehicles. 419,000 Jeep Grand Cherokees are being recalled because the side airbag may not deploy due to a software error. 99,000 Acura and Accords are being recalled because the front weight sensor could crack and short circuit, which can cause the airbags to deploy unintentionally. Dave Packer, ABC News.
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26: Nine News Denver reporter Kyle Clark is speaking more about his bombshell interview with Republican candidate for Governor Victor Marks. He tells KOA's Ross Kaminsky the Marks team offered him a retooling prayer to cast demons off of him.
27: I just said to his team, you know, I'm very grateful anytime somebody wants to keep me or my family in their prayers, but that's a very specialized kind of prayer, so I'll need to give that some more thought.
26: Clark says the Marks team didn't suggest that he was demon infested. The Denver Department of Health and Environment is urging homeowners to consider installing gray water systems in their homes. Gray water coordinator Drew Elmore says our record drought is highlighting the importance of reusing the resource.
28: You know, we're seeing it right now with water restrictions. We're going to be forced more and more to cut back on the water we use for irrigation. So this is an opportunity to still maintain our healthy landscapes and use less water.
26: The gray water program allows Denver people and workers access to gray water education and installation assistance. Rockies hosting the Giants tonight. That's the latest. I'm Rob Dawson.
20: Now, impact traffic.
14: Still dealing with slow speeds on 6th Avenue eastbound between Wadsworth and Sheridan. The left two lanes remain blocked due to an accident that happened earlier. It's still about a 10-minute slowdown going through that area. 225 northbound between Iliff and Mississippi. A disabled vehicle has the left shoulder blocked, contributing to that slowing there. Traffic backing up all the way to Parker Road. About a 3 to 4 minute delay going through there. Other than that, we're looking fairly decent with traffic. I'm Jeffrey.
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41: Free Speech Friday. Whatever's on your mind is going to be fair game. If I know something about it, we'll talk about it. If not, we will move on. It's 833-JOE-PAGS, 833-563-7247, joepags.com. A couple have asked me, can you still call that number in the beginning? Yeah, that still works. Absolutely. 941-PAGS, that way it works. They both work. We're doubling your ability to call into the program. So nobody can complain they can't get through it. By the way, it's been busy phone call week.
42: Oh, yeah. Y'all have been so engaged. Thank you so much for calling. And I really do love answering the phones.
41: And by the way, a lot of you are a great couple. You know what I mean? Couple of you tried. The rest, really, really great calls. One guy from Minnesota really was a problem. I'm just kidding. He was great. Pam Bondi today back in front of a hearing. Pam Bondi suffering from cancer. She's actually battling cancer. Somebody, some medical worker or something, said that I hope Pam Bondi, every time she breathes in the oxygen, has the most grueling pain ever. I hope that she suffers for years and years. Got fired. I mean, why are you doing that? I mean, what do you gain? If you make that video and post that video and wish ill on somebody in a public way, and your job is to make people better, what made you think that was a smart move? I can't change your mindset. If you hate somebody because you worked for Donald Trump, then you're just somebody who hates somebody. I'm not even going to try to change that. There's nothing wrong with you to your core. But to pick up your device, put it in your face, and say this makes sense, I'm not sure I get it. I'll be honest with you. I'm not sure that makes any sense to me whatsoever, but that happened. Pam Bondi in front of another hearing today, and she was talking about the Epstein files, and I've been consistent about this since the beginning, and you know this. I want every single piece of paper released on Epstein. I want to know who he was, what he did. Was he from an alphabet agency? Was he Mossad? Was he a guy who's in a leverage play? Was he just a disgusting pedophile? Who was this guy? I mean, we had Alan Dershowitz on yesterday, a former lawyer for Jeffrey Epstein, who basically said, I asked Epstein directly, do you have anything on Trump? Do you have anything on Clinton? Do you have anything on anybody who's powerful? Let's use that to your advantage and get you a lighter sentence by singing about them. And the answer was no. So it's not about Trump being implicated, or else we'd already know about that. We know that Clinton is implicated. We know that former Prince, are we still calling him Prince Andrew? So are we still calling him Prince Andrew, or is he former Prince Andrew?
42: I think it's former.
41: Is he just like Drew? Like he's
42: he's just a guy now.
41: Nothing special anymore. By the way, I did tweet to Gina Ortiz Jones. By the way, Mayor, you can't block me. You're a government official. You can't. Even if you try to, you can't. Not on that account. Not the official mayor's account. Anyway, if you don't know what I'm talking about, go check out the beginning of the program. When it comes to Pam Bondi, I said when she handed out those binders And Sam, you know this about Dad. I was jealous that I was not in Washington that day. Yeah. Didn't get handed
42: the
41: release. Because it turned out whatever influencers happened to be there ended up getting the binders. And I wasn't happy. But our friends, Haya Raichik and Chad Prather, they were there. I mean, others got the, and they were like, hey, showing up. Hey, look, I got the Epstein binder. And it turns out there was nothing new in it. And my question was, well, where are the files? And then Bondi said, the files are on my desk. I'm like, oh, okay. Well, great. But we never got them. Then something about the Southern District of New York had a truckload full of files that they weren't turning over and they needed to turn them over. And I'm not sure if that was true either. And the president was asked about it, and he was like, yeah, why don't we move on? This creep, you know, Epstein. So I just went, listen, I want all the information out there. I think anybody who's got an inquisitive mind and anybody who really wants this to end now, because right now the left is using it as a political football, so is the right. We take that ability away from them if we just release everything. Well, Bondi, I guess, is admitting that she made some problems, that she made some mistakes, I should say. Bondi admits to Epstein file redaction errors. This is from News Nation. Diane Falzone, good paisan. Former U.S. Attorney General Pam Bondi began to answer questions about the Justice Department's release of investigative files connected to Jeffrey Epstein in a closed-door transcribed interview, not a sworn deposition, according to a letter from a Democratic lawmaker. Bondi arrived at the hearing on Friday morning, this morning. News Nation obtained Bondi's opening statement, which read in part, quote, I want to reiterate what I have said many times regarding the department's handling during my tenure as attorney general of the voluminous materials that are now commonly known as the Epstein files. I am proud of the department's record and commitment to transparency under my leadership. We demonstrated an unprecedented commitment to transparency. The department's search for, collection, and review of the Epstein files, producing nearly 3 million pages of material, including thousands of videos and hundreds of thousands of images. Bondi's prepared written statement stated, quote, these allegations or investigations span four administrations dating back to the Bush administration and have gone on through the Obama administration, the first Trump administration, and the Biden administration. The only time federal prosecutors were permitted to launch investigations against Epstein and Maxwell was when President Trump occupied the White House. Only under President Trump were 3 million Epstein-related documents released. Her letter described the release of the Epstein files enormously complicated and a labor-intensive process. Quote, to the best of my knowledge, and again, this is her opening statement. We don't have any video of this, or else I'd show you the video. Those who's joining us, it's what Pam Bondi, the former Attorney General of the United States, had to say in a closed-door meeting that was transcribed, but I guess it was closed-door because there's some top-secret stuff, too. They did somehow release much of what was her opening statement. Our diligent, good-faith effort to collect materials ensured that all potentially responsive documents that could be reasonably located would see the light of day. All department components were directed to submit any potentially responsive records, resulting in a comprehensive review of millions of documents. As the head of a large department with broad responsibilities, I did not lead every aspect of the effort or conduct that document review myself. I delegated oversight over this process to Deputy Attorney General Todd Blanche. The team of professionals who reviewed the materials that we collected assured me that only materials that were withheld were either non-responsive, privileged, or duplicative. Although not required by the Act, the Department has given Congress access to unredacted, duplicative materials. It is duplicative, right? I hate that she's using
42: that.
41: In the reading room in an effort at maximum transparency. She admitted there were redaction errors with the release of the files. The last one that I'll read you. But it's important that you know this, and if I had her saying it, believe me, I'd play the audio and the video of her saying it. I don't love reading pages and pages of news stuff to you, but I think it's important. Especially in light of what we gave you yesterday with Alan Dershowitz, which, by the way, can be seen in its entirety, joepags.com/YouTube. Go check that out. Quote, there were redaction errors, but since day one of the process, this department has been committed to accountability and transparency. Our stance has always been that the department stands ready to review any potential evidence of criminal activity related to Epstein and his associates and would pursue appropriate investigative or prosecutorial action wherever the facts and law warrant. I'd like to repeat that I shared before the House Judiciary Committee in February. I spent my entire career fighting for victims, and I will continue to do so. I'm deeply sorry for what any victim has been through, especially as a result of that monster. If they have any information to share with law enforcement about anyone who's hurt them or abused them, the FBI is waiting to hear from them. Former Attorney General Pam Bondi. Just release everything. Now, I guess redaction errors, I guess maybe some victims' names were out there. But keep in mind, a lot of the victims have already come out publicly, and they've given their names. I'm a victim, and my name is blah, blah, blah, fill in the blank. So a lot of them are out there already, but if there are some that aren't known and that aren't out there, they should be protected. The pictures and videos that they're talking about, these are not pictures and videos of what you might think it would be. Dershowitz yesterday said there aren't any, because if we had them, we would have used those in all of these cases revolving around Epstein. But there is a lot of material out there. I certainly am not going to go anywhere near reading 3 million pages. I just want somebody who has the ability to go through, whether they have a team to go through it or AI goes through it, to let us know exactly what happened so we can move on. The country cannot move on when both sides think they've got a hot potato here. They could use it against the other side. Because trust me when I say, leading into the midterms coming up this November, going to be a lot of Epstein talk. You can get rid of that wholesale, completely, right now, by just putting everything out there that needs to be out there. So that's the latest on Pam Bondi, what she had to say today. Some took what she said as a slam on the acting attorney general, Todd Blanche. It was not. And later she actually came out and said, this was not me insulting him or slamming him. I'm telling you that I delegated parts of what happened to him, and he delegated it to his team. I think he's doing a great job. He's a great guy. So, I mean, that isn't going to stick either. The left is looking for anything that they can see as a separation or dividing of those who are Trump in the Trump corner, either currently or formerly in the administration. I just don't think that that's going to work, but they're going to keep on trying it. They are. 833-JOE-PAGS, 833-563-7247, joepags.com. Definitely want to hear from you. At the end of the day, if this goes away, we can focus on things that are more important. In the bigger scheme of things, the Epstein situation is not important unless the name Donald Trump is in there that he did something wrong, and it isn't. Or if somebody on the left who's the leader of the party, whoever that might be, fill in the blank, I don't know who that is right now, unless their name is in there. Otherwise, it's just sorted, it's scandalous, it is it's rumor mill stuff. 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We're smart enough to get it, just like we're smart enough to understand whether we have UAPs or UFOs. We're smart enough to understand that. Stop trying to act like we're children, or stop protecting your buddies who might be implicated. 833-JOE-PAGS, 833-563-7247, joepags.com. You know, this phenomenon of receiving spam text messages, deceptive emails, it's kind of new. I mean, I don't mean it's new like it just happened today, but it's recent. And so many spam calls and so many spam texts and so many spam emails. Why is it happening? How did they get your information? How did they get your number? How did they know what you were researching online? Well, data brokers gather this information. They get it from where you last shopped. 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

0: That's how it worked.
1: You know, kind of the way it went down. And it turned out to be a really great interview, not because I was doing it, but because he's got great information about the fraud that's being uncovered when it comes to Medicaid and Medicare, how much money we're talking about, how much longer you're going to have those alleged lockboxes available, especially Medicare. Medicaid is important, but I think the communities can take care of their own. Medicare, we're paying into. Medicare, you're taking it out of my paycheck, and you're telling me when I need it, it's not going to be available potentially because somebody's defrauding us? Well, I'm so glad that he's on the case. We talk a lot about California and hospice. We talk a lot about Minnesota and all the fraud that's going on there, billions of dollars worth. Ohio's involved in that. He says some red states are involved in that as well, and Ohio's kind of a red state. We also get into GLP-1s and how much they cost. I guess from $1,300 down to $50 a month. What? I'm sorry, what? You know what I mean, Sam? $1,300 to $50. I'm pretty good with the $50.
0: Yeah. Yeah, no, that's incredible.
1: Not that we do the GLP-1s, but if you're doing that,
0: we don't.
1: You know, you're saving a ton of money to get yourself in a better place where you might live longer and be free of chronic disease. That's a pretty good deal. A cool interview with Dr. Oz coming up at the bottom of the hour. Do not touch that dial. I promise you, there's a lot of good information there. And it's just, I'm telling you, I'm happy that he did it. And I'm happy to have him on. Been the first time I've had him on since we interviewed him when he was running for senator out of the great state of Pennsylvania. And I do ask him about that. You think Don Fetterman's doing a good job? I wanted you to have that job, but I think that you're better suited for this. And he's got a really cool answer to that. So we talk about that. What's the latest on Iran? Because it's still going on. I mean, there's a ceasefire, but the hostilities are still going on. The theocracy is still in place. They're either trying to wait us out or trying to wait them out. What is the latest? Well, as reported by Newsmax, where, by the way, I was on with Carl Higbee today, Iran deals remains, or the Iran deal remains, he said, unresolved after Trump Situation Room meeting, according to the New York Times. Okay. This is by the wire service, so it's actually from the AP. Now, let me just throw this out there. I don't like this. I don't like where somebody who calls themselves a news organization, keep in mind, this is not a news show. This is a news and commentary show. It's a fart noise show. It's all of that. We have fun. It's a music show. We do anything I want to do for 3 hours. So I am not trying to say I'm NBC, ABC, CBS, Newsmax, Fox, any of these, News Nation. I'm not saying I'm those. So I do rely on them for the reporting because we don't have a reporting staff. I do have a staff, but they don't go out and report like live on the scene in Newark, New Jersey. But I don't like this. This is from the AP Newswire, the Associated Press, using the New York Times as a source. What? So if the Times is a source, and I haven't read this story, I'm a cold read it with you right here on the radio. But I'm guaranteeing you going to be a bunch of unnamed idiots in this. I haven't even looked at it yet. There's going to be somebody who's close to the situation, somebody who's familiar with his thinking, somebody who wants to remain anonymous to be able to tell us anything. And it's just so frustrating. You're thinking, well, why are you going to tell us then? Because I want to give you the latest on Iran. I'm not in Iran. I don't know. I can only get the latest from the wires. So here it is. President Donald Trump reportedly, we're already starting, he reportedly did something. Reportedly left a two-hour Situation Room meeting Friday, today, without making a final decision on a tentative agreement with Iran, according to the New York Times. The New York Times is not a source. Now, it might be the organization that went and reported it, but who did they attribute this to? That's my problem. The meeting had been billed by Trump as the moment he would make a final determination on the proposed framework, but the Times reported that negotiations remained unresolved when the gathering ended. The proposed agreement would extend the current ceasefire and establish a pathway for additional talks between Washington and Tehran, according to the Times. Before the meeting, Trump wrote on Truth Social that any deal would require Iran to reopen the Strait of Hormuz, pledge never to develop a nuclear weapon, and allow the United States to remove its enriched uranium stockpile. Okay, so the strait is closed then. Because part of the deal would be that Iran had to open the Strait of Hormuz. Can you open something that's already open? Sam?
0: It would just already be open.
1: Yes. It'd be kind of a waste of time to reopen it if it's open.
0: Mm-hmm. Yeah.
1: So it's not open then. Okay. All right. The Times reported Iranian officials have repeatedly pushed back on those demands. Esmail Baghaghar, something like that. Is that how you say the Baghaghar?
0: Nah, I mean, we can go with that.
1: Esmail, not even the Ishmael. It's Esmail Baghaghar, A spokesman for Iran's foreign ministry told Iranian state media in a telephone interview Friday today that the current negotiations are limited in scope and do not include what he describes as the nuclear issue, according to the Times. His comments underscored

0: The significant differences that remain between Washington and Tehran despite growing discussion of a possible diplomatic breakthrough. Trump also suggested on Truth Social that an agreement could lead the United States to lift its naval blockade targeting Iranian ships and ports, allowing commercial traffic to resume through the Strait of Hormuz, the Times reported. So the AP, which is a so-called news organization, didn't even use its own reporters. It read the Times story and then wrote a story attributing it to the Times. Why not just post the Times story and give them a couple of bucks? U.S. officials told the Times on Thursday, yesterday, that the proposed arrangement would primarily extend to the ceasefire to create room for further negotiations over Iran's nuclear program. The officials spoke on the condition of anonymity because they were not authorized to discuss the negotiations publicly, according to the newspaper. Okay, so keep me anonymous because I've been told I can't talk about this, but I'll talk about it if you keep me anonymous. Am I following how these rags work? This is why when the president calls them fake news, when Scott Bessent yesterday called out the Washington Post as fake news, they're right. When I call them fake news, I'm right. There is no accountability here. Can I talk to the person who told you that? Well, the Times told me that. Can I talk to the person at the Times who told you that? Well, the Times got it from some anonymous source who doesn't want to be named because he's not allowed to talk about it. What? So who's the source then? Well, just some anonymous person who's not allowed to talk about it, but they stayed anonymous so they could talk about it. What? And you can never really get to the source of the story. These people are in the business of starting a news cycle, even if there isn't one to start. And it makes me crazy. So the bottom line is this. No deal yet with Iran. Hopefully there will be one. Dr. Oz when we come back. Stay here.
1: Don't be an A-dub. Stay with the Joe Pag Show.
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0: fraud that's going on. It's our money. 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Doc, good to see you. It's been a while.
1: It's good to see you as well. You look wonderful.
0: Well, thank
1: you. Useful as always.
0: Well, thank you. I appreciate that. Nowhere near as youthful as you. Let's talk about my money being spent in Minnesota and California and Ohio and all over the place where I thought I was helping people out who were in need. And it turns out people got some loophole and figured to themselves, why don't I grab this money for myself? How widespread is this, Doc?
1: Oh, it's not a loophole. This is the norm in many states. And when I began to appreciate how widespread it was, and it was probably, you know, I'm not the first person to realize this, but your first person to realize, at least in our agency, how easy it was to pierce the system if you don't take serious action to confront it. And people woke me up to this reality, the folks who were actually in the prior administration, many of whom left, by the way, because they're so frustrated that they weren't allowed to go after these problems. So as this became more readily apparent, I began to start to figure out, you know, like, why did it happen? How did it get so bad? Some of it's because COVID taught a lot of fraudsters who never considered to going after federal funds that they could easily defraud the federal government and probably get away with it. Some of it is because there are inherent problems when you have a system when an unlicensed person is being paid to take care of somebody else in an unsupervised setting. A good example of that is personal care services, where we're paying family members to take care of you. We're paying family to do things that they would normally do for free for you.
0: Right.
1: And there are some settings where that might make sense because we want to keep you out of a nursing home, but oftentimes it's abused. And so you've got a jobs program basically taking place where you're dealing with folks who are having trouble making a living. They'll say, hey, listen, I need my kids to work for me. They're not paying the kids. That revenue is creating tax dollars for the local state, the local economy. Then you get the unions getting involved. There, as they unionize these employees, they get union dues. They take those dues. They pay into political campaigns. So now it's political patronage. And that's hard to unwind because everybody's doing well except the federal taxpayer.
0: Right.
1: And every state thinks that they're taking advantage of the other states. But eventually, you know, if you're New York State, for example, where the number one job in the entire state is personal care service, you've got people from Mississippi and New Mexico paying extra tax dollars so people in Manhattan can get personal care services. It's not right.
0: It isn't right. It's Dr. Mehmet Oz. He's the CMS administrator. You know, the knee-jerk reaction by some of these blue state governors like Walz and like Newsom was, it's not happening here. How dare you? Why are you taking food away from families? Why don't you want to have adult daycare? In California, you know, Newsom was mad that you went there, which doesn't make any sense. What do you make of that? When these people and their knee-jerk reaction is, there's nothing to see here, leave us alone, you're attacking us politically, and then when they realize they can't get away from it, they say things like Walz said, we've been prosecuting fraud for a while, and Newsom said, we've been prosecuting it for a long time. We see the about-face as the Americans that are funding this, but what do you make of that when the leader of the state that should have known better pretends like either you're attacking or they were already fixing it before you can?
1: It's a classic political game, and it's also what happens in the wild when you're being chased. You
0: right.
1: release a smokescreen to throw people off your tail. And you'll notice that Democratic leaders are not making those arguments anymore because they're wrong, and they know they're dishonest. So Walz, you know, obviously is pulled out of his reelection campaign.
0: Right.
1: Gavin Newsom is no longer accusing me and others of manufacturing data because there's so much of it. He's no longer dishonestly claiming he was all over this because he wasn't. His own attorney, his own auditor general, told him in 2022 that hospice was out of control, as was home health care, and he just dabbled. You know, he's performative. He's pretending to deal with the problem without actually getting at the root cause. That's why one-third of all hospices in the entire country are based in Los Angeles. That is an impossible statistic to fathom, that one in three of these hospices designed for people in their last months of life are in one city, not California, just the city of Los Angeles.
0: Wow.
1: And when Gavin Newsom did not take care of it, he created a bigger corruption problem because now you have a sevenfold increase in hospice in Nevada. Because these bad apples, once they can defraud California, take the same playbook to adjacent states, Arizona, Texas, all of these states are suffering because this infestation, this cancerous lesion in Southern California was allowed to proliferate. That's the problem with Gavin Newsom not doing his job. But I can go to other states. New York's got a big problem. Number one job in the entire state of New York is personal care services.
0: Wow.
1: And Joe, the real question is, why is this happening? How is it possible that a governor would ever let this occur? And I'm just going to give you my hypothesis.
0: Please.
1: I think this is actually not a flaw, but a feature for some governors. And here's why. If you're in New York State or California, and you've got problems with employment and new job growth, and all of a sudden you can get the federal government to swoop in there and pay somebody a pretty good salary to carry the groceries upstairs for their parents, something that your family would normally do for free,
0: right,
1: we'll get the federal government to pay for. That's a lot of income to the state. Now you can tax that income. That helps your tax base. And what's happening in both those states is the unions are getting involved. And as they unionize these workforces, and these are hundreds of thousands of people now being pushed into a union, sometimes not wanting to be in a union, you're generating union dues. Guess where those dues go? Political action committees to support the leadership in those states. So it's basically political patronage. And that's why I think this has gotten so out of hand.
0: It's Dr. Oz, of course, CMS administrator, and you guys are doing an amazing job in covering this. But here's the problem. Maybe I'm naive. I've been in broadcasting 37 years. I didn't think I was naive. But I always thought that if I'm going to send some SNAP money or hospice money or Feed Our Futures money or child daycare money to any state USA, there would be a safeguard on my money. Somebody would be watching it very closely, because when you look at Minnesota specifically, you've got Keith Ellison, who's on audio tape with some of these organizations. He's going to get some help in his campaign if he just looks turns a blind eye. You've got Tim Walz, as we've already said, has done an about face and dropped out of running for re-election. You've got the mayor of Minneapolis, Jacob Fry, out there eating Somali food and dancing Somali dances, acting like Oz must be racist against Somalis. But I'm just a regular American, Doc, who allows for my money to be siphoned out of my paycheck. And I thought that somebody on a higher level said, don't worry, Pags, we're going to make sure that your money's taken care of. Are there no safeguards at all? How did we get here?
1: We have safeguards. You've got to use them.
0: Yeah.
1: And that's why the president assigned the vice president to lead a White House anti-fraud task force. So you have an all-of-government approach. If my agency identifies a variance in payments, it doesn't make sense that one in three hospice would be in California. And then we alert the OIG, Office of Inspector General, the Federal Bureau of Investigations, the Department of Justice, and they don't act on it. That's a problem. That was happening in the last administration. Frankly, my agency wouldn't even tell them because they were told not to. They're told success means enroll more people, get more people on these programs. That's how you can prove that you care, that you love these folks. And what the president says is, if you truly love these programs, save them. Don't let them get abused to death. In Minnesota, they had a program where they would drive you to the doctor's office if you needed an appointment that might save your life. That's not a bad idea. The fraud was so bad. What was supposed to be a less than $1 million program was $100 million several years later. They shut it down. It doesn't exist anymore in Minnesota. So if you desperately need a car ride to get your dialysis, you're not getting one. So it's not a good thing that these programs get abused so badly they die. And we're seeing the same kinds of problems happening in New York. Other states, red states as well, are having some of these issues. So we've got to do an all-of-government approach. And that includes, by the way, Treasury. Because a lot of times, the actual ringleaders, they're not named anywhere. They're hiding, Joe, in the dark recesses of these financial systems. So we trace the money through the accounts. And there's a program called FinCEN that allows Treasury to actually track the money to the big ringleaders. It's good. Often organized criminal entities, multinational. Sometimes they involve foreign governments, we believe. So that's why this has got weaponized. These are not small-time operators. If you're going to steal $100 billion from Medicare and Medicaid, which is what we think is happening between fraud, waste, and abuse, it's not all stolen. Some of it's just thrown away. Then, you know, you're going to have some bad apples take advantage of that.
0: It sounds like a RICO case. It sounds like there are mob bosses out there running this stuff, and I'm so glad you're uncovering it. It's the amazing Dr. Oz. So let me ask you one last question on that. I want to move on to GLP-1s. I want to move on to Trump RX and stuff as we have time. But when it comes to finding all this fraud, at least $9 billion in Minnesota, could be $18 billion. If it's $18 billion in Minnesota, it's got to be hundreds of billions in California, one would assume, because of the largesse of that state, its population, and its economy. When you uncover this fraud, and when we stop paying out these horrible thieves all this money, does it get put back to us? Does it get back into the coffers? Can we then provide services to people and maybe see the budget deficit reduced? We still have we have the COVID spending, Doc, that is still in our budget right now, and it shouldn't be. COVID's been over since, I don't know, 3 or 4 years now. Can we start paying down the debt, paying down the deficit by not spending all this money that should have been spent to begin with?
1: Yes, I'll give you a concrete example. If we got rid of just the fraud in Medicare, we would take the Medicare Trust Fund, that currently is going to expire in about 5 years and double its life expectancy,
0: oh, wow,
1: which is a big deal. That means if you're watching the show or listening right now and you're worried that despite an entire career of hard work, you're not going to have Medicare, that beautiful safety net system created 60 years ago that's not going to be there for you, which a lot of Americans have a fear of, yeah, then you can rest comfortable that it'll be there for you and maybe a generation more without having to change anything. So we can use the monies that we save to reduce the need for extra taxes. We can use these funds to make sure that programs last longer. But the most important thing, and this is a critical message, if these thieves are allowed to prosper, they don't just steal your money. They steal your health. They'll steal your health, your, and yes, your life. And by doing that, they rot the fundamental systems we have built as safety nets for our nation. If you love Medicaid, and I do, I care about this program, then you will make tough decisions to save its life.
0: It's CMS.gov. It is the administrator of the Centers for Medicare and Medicaid Services, Dr. Oz. Let's talk about GLP-1s. I mean, on your show back in the day, you would talk about eating healthy, how you eat healthy, how you can get through life and live longer and not have this problem with chronic disease that's tied to our diet. But a lot of people were pushing back saying body positivity, fat is beautiful, big is gorgeous. Well, it turns out everybody wants to lose weight. Turns out everybody doesn't want to be fat. They would like to lose the weight and be in good health and be in good shape. The GLP-1s are allowing them to do that. I don't know the inner workings of the GLP-1s. I don't know if we know all of the possible adverse effects. I do know studies lately say you better be eating a lot of protein along with the GLP-1 to make sure you don't lose your face musculature and things like that. But it seems as though they're pretty safe, and a lot of people are using them, but a lot of people can't afford them. What are you doing to make this available to more people who would like to try it and see if they can't get in better shape too?
1: Well, this is a much bigger problem than GLP-1s, but let's focus on that because it's okay. The issue that the president has brought up many times. He makes the argument, and he's right, that almost one in three Americans, when they are sent to a drugstore by their doctor to pick up a medication that is life-changing or life-saving, leaves empty-handed. So the president said, why is that happening? How is that possible? The reason is pretty straightforward, Joe. We pay three times more for the same medications made in the same facilities, often here in this country, than Europeans pay, than Asians pay.
0: That's
1: not right. Yeah, is this sick? Global freeloading was allowing Americans to put most of the bill. We're 4% of the population paying more than half of the profits from the pharmaceutical industry. So the president said, no mas, we're going to go after this. From now on, we want everyone paying most favored nation pricing. Everyone gets the same price. I'm not going to price control. You guys decide how to set the price so you can stay innovative and keep curing cancer, but stop charging the American people more than is appropriate. That will save us $600 billion over the next 10 years. That's how much this program saved us. By the way, all these drug prices are on TrumpRx.gov, a spectacular site. More than half of all the transactions on pharmaceuticals in this country, any drugstore that you're going to visit, half of those products, more than half of them, are on TrumpRx.gov. So you should check the website before you buy a medication in America to make sure you're getting a fair price. Now, back to the main issue, GLP-1s. These drugs work really effectively in reducing chronic illness. Why? Because when you lose weight, and these medications help you do that, they also can help you manage the diabetes that may be caused by the weight gain or the high blood pressure or a slew of other chronic illnesses that result from extra weight, heart disease, kidney failure, strokes, Alzheimer's, all of these issues linked to obesity. So even cancer, by the way. And so by getting people to be healthier, which drives 80% of the healthcare costs is chronic illness, by reducing those illnesses, you're actually going to save a lot of money. Turns out that we can give these medications at a price that is so nominal that within 2 years, we'll actually save taxpayer dollars. So as a concrete example, if you're on Medicare and starting July 1st, you're able to get access to these medications at $50 a month.
0: Oh, wow.
1: Remember, the usual retail price is about $1,300.
0: Yeah.
1: Now, I say that for Medicare patients. Cash pay patients can also get discounted prices that are pretty affordable on TrumpRx.gov. Commercial insurance companies now are getting smarter about the pricing of these medications. And we're looking at Medicaid populations. So across the board, we believe that if you give these medications as a crutch, because you're right, lifestyle changes are more valuable. If you sleep better, eat wisely, get some activity, that's the long-term solution for weight loss. But these medications can jumpstart the process and get you to your playing weight without these chronic illnesses. So you're not paying the price while you're taking the effort to lose weight.
0: I don't want to sound like a broken record, Doc, but I wonder, how did we get here? Was nobody awake at the wheel in previous administrations where they allowed these pharmaceutical companies to make their massive profits off a very small population on the planet? Okay, we're a richer country because we've done it right. Doesn't mean you could take advantage of us. Why did we just allow that to happen? I know that you're not a NATO guy, but it's almost like NATO not paying their way either. And the president says you've got to pay your fair share. Why did we allow them not to? So when it comes to medications, why were we taking advantage so badly? Why wasn't somebody looking out for us?
1: It takes a lot of guts to go against the pharmaceutical lobby. Yeah. It takes a lot of guts to pull industry together and say, you got to do this with us. What the president said was, listen, I'm going to pass a law if you don't take action. I'm going to use tariffs. I'm going to do rulemaking, whatever it takes to force you to the table. And once the president got the pharmaceutical industry to the table, he slammed his hand down and said, that's it, guys. You know you've been allowing global freeloading. Many of these companies are American companies producing products in America. He said, stop it. Yeah. Take care of the American people. And you know what these guys said? Well, all right. One day we knew you'd come knocking. Now that you've called us out on it and you're obviously going to focus on it, fine, we'll do the right thing. You know, they needed someone to take the initiative and force them to deal with the problem. Once the president did that, we got the solutions that we desired. We didn't give up anything, and we saved the American people estimated $600 billion over the next decade.
0: I know you got to go in about a minute, Doc. I appreciate you taking the time. We, of course, supported you when you ran for Senate, had you on the program when you ran for Senate. I think that John Fetterman has been a surprising good thing in some senses. But I got to ask you, I love the job you're doing here. I think this is a perfect fit for you. Do you see yourself running for office at all again at some point down the road? I think that you, in the public sphere, looking out for people like me, I like that.
1: Well, the president reminds me frequently that I'm lucky that I lost the election so I could do this job. So I'm laser focused on what I'm doing. And this is the best job I've ever had in my life. And I've loved every job. I love being a heart surgeon. I love hosting a television show as you host your program with great joy. But this is a unique opportunity to play a difference in the lives of many Americans and to use the ability to build a team, which is what I've been blessed with. A lot of really smart people that I work with at an agency that laser focused on making a difference. And I'm just proud we get to play a role.
0: Dr. Mehmet Oz, he, of course, the administrator of the Centers for Medicare and Medicaid Services. You're doing a wonderful job for us, and come back again anytime. Thank you so much.
1: God bless you, Joe. Take care.
0: All right, God bless. We're back after this. Stay right here.
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0: He's the administrator who's out there starting trouble. You know, it's something that I mentioned during the interview. I thought was very, very interesting when I first saw it break 2 weeks ago, 3 weeks ago, maybe a month ago. Dr. Oz takes a crew out to California, starts uncovering all this hospice fraud, and the governor of California, Gavin Newsom, acts like he needs to leave. We're already taking care of the fraud in our state. If you were taking care of the fraud in your state and being a good steward of the taxpayer's dime, then you wouldn't need Dr. Oz to show up and uncover a bunch of fraud. If you were taking care of the fraud, how on earth did he find so much? How on earth did they find so much in Minnesota when Tim Walz first said there's no fraud? Then he said, we're actually taking care of the fraud. You shouldn't be here to worry about the fraud because we're on top. No, you're not. The reason why people like Dr. Oz or even outside the administration like Nick Shirley are showing up in Minnesota, are showing up in Ohio, are showing up in California, and I hope in every state, is to count the pennies and make sure that the money that's being siphoned out of our paychecks actually goes for good. Keep it here. Coming back.
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20: Situation room today, but when it was over, President Trump had no announcement about a possible deal with Iran.
21: President Trump saying Iran must allow the U.S. to remove Iran's highly enriched uranium. But Iran says their nuclear program, the key issue at the center of this conflict, is not a part of these negotiations.
20: ABC's Mary Bruce. President Trump's so-called weaponization fund that would compensate those who've supposedly been persecuted by the Biden administration, blocked today by a federal judge. Former Attorney General Pam Bondi appearing in a closed-door interview with members of the House Oversight Committee, facing questions about the Epstein files, and the ranking Democrat says she refused to answer any questions about President Trump. A Latvian mountaineering group announcing that three climbers on Alaska's Mount McKinley who fell near a treacherous pass on North America's tallest peak have died. A fourth climber was rescued. This is ABC News. The nation's inflation rate is 3.8%, but wages are up 3.6% in the past year, meaning pay isn't keeping up.
22: New government data shows Americans are saving less of their income than at any other time in the last 4 years. The personal savings rate dropped sharply to 2.6% in April. 1 year ago, it was twice that high. And typically in a healthy economy, that savings rate is around 6%. So this does suggest that people are dipping into their savings to help pay for essentials like gas and groceries as those prices spike.
20: ABC's Elizabeth Schulze. California is suing genetic testing company 23andMe, alleging it didn't do enough to safeguard consumer information during a 2023 data breach. 5 months into the year, and the CDC says there have been nearly 2,000 measles cases nationwide. That's 11 times higher than a typical year. And the FDA has approved an inhaled insulin for diabetic patients 6 years and older, making it the first needle-free form of insulin for kids. Dave Packer, ABC News.
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30: Here's the latest news. I'm Steve Mark. Want something to do this weekend? Here you go. Some fun and some fishing. Colorado Parks and Wildlife has several tournaments planned. CPW's Kara Van Hoos says they want everyone to catch northern pike.
31: So these are going to be monthly tournaments held at Spinney Mountain State Park from June, the 1st of June, through September 30th, so one tournament each of those months.
30: Pike are predatory, and CPW believes they may be eating all of the trout at the reservoir. The tournament will help cut down on the pike population, and you can win some prizes, too. Also, Trail Ridge Road in Rocky Mountain National Park is finally back open for the year. The highest continuously paved road in the U.S. is one of the main features of the park. Keep in mind, timed entry reservations are required. That's the very very latest and hope you enjoy all this stuff this weekend. I'm Steve Marks.
0: Now, Impact Traffic.
1: Slow traffic still persists on the eastbound side of 6th Avenue between Wadsworth and Sheridan. That accident that happened earlier still has the left two lanes blocked. Still about a 10-minute slowdown going through that area. 225 southbound at Colfax, the left lane is blocked due to an accident there. We do have some good news. I-76 westbound at Sheridan, the accident was blocking the right lane. That has been cleared. Traffic back to posted speeds there. With traffic, I'm Jeffrey Dallet.
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40: I was hoping maybe you'd listen to me for just a quick second.
41: We the people will always find a way.
35: Because everyone's voice counts.
41: We are still going to make that attempt. We're going to get out there and be heard.
42: John Denver, we're going to break down the E.G. Carroll case. What is she accused of? Because, again, there are some who are saying she lied under oath that she committed perjury. Was it about the actual allegations? Was it about whether she was getting funding from an outside source? And that outside source allegedly is Reid Hoffman, a far leftist guy? You know, is there something more to that case with this woman who claimed that the president sexually assaulted her in the 1990s, but she doesn't really remember when or where or the time or whatever else? So it's all very interesting. And the timing of when she brought up these allegations was interesting, too, because it was right when he was filing for re-election. Paul, I want to go there, and I don't want to spend a lot of time on it. But I think a lot of people watching and listening are confused, as you are, about Trump RX. And I want you to spell it out for me so that I can understand it. See, I'm looking at something to where Trump RX does, in fact, offer a massive discount off the retail price of pharmaceutical drugs. But I think that you're saying that there already is a way to do that, and that this somehow could come off as misleading. Fill me in.
43: Well, every time I hear them talk about this stuff, that they're going to lower the price of prescription drugs.
42: Yeah.
43: I'm thinking they're going to do that across the board. Like that medication is now going to be this price.
42: Yeah.
43: But in reality, it's going to be this price if you have Medicaid and you use Trump RX
42: right.
43: to get it. It's not, hey, we got these companies to lower their prices. Period. That's not what's happening. And that's what it hears like. That's what it sounds like they're saying, but that's not what's really happening.
42: That's what it hears like, really?
43: Yes.
42: So I get where you're coming from, and you're right. When they presented it, the president said, we're going to go from 1,300 down to 50.
43: Yeah, we're the favorite nation.
42: Paul, that's politics.
43: Yeah.
42: Every president's going to say he's the best and he's doing it right for the American people because he's looking out for you and me.
43: Sure.
42: All that said, let's take the politics out of it. Most favored nation is a way of doing trade. That means if you're trading with Polo Country and I'm Joe Country, because I look at Polo as most favored nation, he's going to have the lowest prices possible on whatever goods it is that I'm selling him. Right now, there are the pharmaceutical companies, many of them that are here existent in the United States, making the pharmaceuticals here, according to Dr. Oz, are saying, we're going to charge $50 for Sweden and $70 for Luxembourg, and Germany gets it for $80, and the United States gets it for $1,300. So what the president is saying, what Oz is saying, we're going to make them give us the same price as the lowest price they have out there. And that sounds all fine and dandy. It sounds like you're questioning, and it's a good question, are they really doing that across the board? Are they doing it for all the pharmaceuticals? Are they really going to give us most favored nation? Or do you still have to jump through these hoops? That's what you're saying, right?
43: Kind of, because, I mean, that's what it looks like. Because if it was the way you said it, then that would be great. Then that means everybody would be...
42: That's the way they presented it to us. That's right. Why I said it. That's what you heard as well.
43: Right, but that's not what's happening. Because if you go in there, it's saying, well, if you're on Medicaid and if you're on Medicare, then you have to promise not to try to get your insurance to reimburse and do this and that and whatever. And then if you're trying to do a cash price, then there's this amount. And yep. Then it'll say, like, for the first 2 months, you get it for this price, and that's at the lowest strength level, you know. And then there's other strengths that are, like, as you go higher, the price goes up. And then the same thing. It's only good for those 2 months, but then after that, right. It goes back up, you know. So
42: why would it go back up if we're getting most favored nation?
43: Right. So that's the part that's, like, frustrating me, because I feel like it's deceiving when you're saying what you're saying, and it's like, oh, it honestly, seems like a drug dealer. Like, you're going to get it at this price, but then once we got you, we're going to raise the price.
42: Yeah.
43: I mean, because that's what it looks like to me.
42: But again, what they're saying, and Dr. Oz just said it to me last hour, is we've lowered the price from $1,300 to $50, not for a limited time, not so you could try it out, not for a different strength. We're going to get the best prices possible. And what I'll do, listen, you know, we've got access to Robert F. Kennedy Jr. We've got access to Dr. Oz, obviously. Next time I have them on, I'm going to ask very directly, is this a one-time deal? Is this for a temporary amount of time? Is this across the board? Are we lowering the prices, period? Because I remember when Mark Cuban was standing there with the president, and I'm only doing this because, A, Paul is smart and has good questions, but also people listening and watching, some of you are in this category where you're using prescription drugs and you want to save the money. Is it really across the board? So I'll ask them that specifically. But what they said when Mark Cuban was there, and I heard this, and I remember I repeated it when they said it, over 500 pharmaceuticals are on the site. That means not all of them are on there. Right. You know what I mean? Because there are a lot more than 500 that are available. So it's not across the board like it sounds like it's been presented. Right. It should be for the ones that are on the site. But I didn't know because I haven't gone to Trump RX. I don't need anything at Trump RX. I haven't really looked into it. Maybe I should. Maybe this weekend I will. But if it says you get this price for 2 months, how does that make any sense?
43: That and that's why I was looking at it right now.
42: Does it say that?
43: Yeah. That's why I sent you the link that I sent you, because it's a popular medication. I think it was like the Ozempic or whatever it was.
42: Right.
43: And so as you go down, like, you'll see, like, it says that they're like for 2 months, you get that. And then after that per month, it goes up to like $3.99 a month or whatever. And that's because you have to select the different strength level. And if you change the strength level, the price also increases. And there it's saying $199, not $50. So that's why I'm like, where's the $50? So that's why I was like wondering, is that because you get that price, the $199, and then that they run it through like your Medicaid, Medicare, whatever it's called, and then it comes out to $50? Like, that's the copay part that you're responsible for? Because when they're telling us that, oh, we got it for this, for everyone, because that's the way it sounds. Maybe they didn't use the word everyone. But it sounds like they're trying to say, this is the price now for everybody.
42: Well, they are saying that. No, they are saying that. Okay. That's exactly what they said. Okay. We're lowering it from this to that. That's a big savings. It's going to help a lot of people out. But if there is a two-month, you know, limit on it, or if it's $199 instead of $50, we have to make sure we get our numbers right. We have to make sure that what we're saying is true.
43: Right, but I also feel like you also need to point out the fact that when you're saying that, you're talking about for Medicaid or Medicare patients. You're not talking about people.
42: Well, Oz did today. Oz said Medicaid.
43: Okay.
42: I said Medicare.
43: Because then that means people who have your regular insurance, that's not going to apply. You know what I mean? So then you have to go the other route, like how I mentioned before, how like these manufacturers will have like manufacturers coupons, and you can go that route or whatever. But then I just feel that information is incorrect, because you're making it sound like now, because we're in the United States, we're going to get that price.
42: Yeah. And that's what they've been saying. So I'll make sure that the next time I've got somebody on from there, I'll ask those questions, because I think people do have that question. They go to Trump RX and they see a price that's higher than what we just talked about, mm-hmm. or what President Trump said 2 weeks ago. Then we should probably figure out why. I'm glad we went there. I appreciate you outlining that, because again, I'm not going there and checking out the prices. I mean, eventually I'll need to. I'm a human being. I'll need this at some point. But I do want it to be what they're saying that it is. And if it's not what they're saying that it is, I want to know why. We go from that, which is important to a lot of people, to a news story that's not important to anybody, except maybe President Trump. And listen, I am not here nor there, but there's some leftist doofus that is like whistling Dixie and taking a victory lap because he thinks that he somehow beat President Trump. When it comes to the Trump Kennedy Center, it's now going to be the Kennedy Center again, unless Congress says it's going to be the Trump Kennedy Center. Sam, do you care what they call it?
5: No.
42: I don't either. And I think this is President Trump wanting to do this, and I think it's a troll. I think this is him putting it in their face. I'm going to call the Trump Kennedy Center, like it or not. I'm going to have my name and face on a $250 bill for the 250th anniversary, like it or not, in your face. I could have died, you know, on the campaign trail. I'm going to do whatever the hell I want to do, within reason. Well, there's a judge that was appointed by guess who? Obama, who says you can't do that. You need Congress to do it. So here's the headline from Fox News Digital. Federal judge orders Trump's name removed from Kennedy Center, says only Congress can rename it. The Board of Trustees overstepped its statutory bounds by unilaterally renaming the building, the judge ruled. This is from Louis Cassiano over at Fox News Digital. A federal judge on Friday, today, ordered that President Donald Trump's name be removed from the Kennedy Center for the Performing Arts. U.S. District Judge Christopher Cooper, an Obama appointee, said the iconic venue cannot be renamed without an act of Congress, ruling that the Kennedy Center Board of Trustees overstepped its statutory bounds by unilaterally renaming the building. As part of the ruling, the Trump administration will be required to take down all physical signage bearing Trump's name and eliminate any reference to a Trump Kennedy Center from official materials. Quote, the Kennedy Center's organic statute makes it crystal clear that the center is to be named for President Kennedy, cannot bear any other formal name or public memorial based on the board's unilateral say-so, Cooper wrote. Congress gave the Kennedy Center its name, and only Congress can change it. In a lengthy Truth Social post, Trump criticized Cooper and Democrats for opposing changes to the iconic center. Quote, I took great pride in taking over a losing institution and look forward to making it into a great and prestigious winner for Washington, D.C. and indeed the United States of America, Trump wrote. Unfortunately, Judge Cooper and the radical left would rather see it die than have President Trump transform it into something that everyone could be proud of. Roma Davari, the Trump Kennedy Center. Let's have Roma on. How long has it been since we had Roma on?
5: Right? It's been a while.
42: Let's have Roma on. I think I've got a number. Let's get Roma on here to talk about this. Roma Daravi, the Trump Kennedy Center Vice President of Public Relations, said the board plans to appeal the decision. Quote, we will review the decision carefully though the reality remains, the center requires an urgent and significant restoration, a truth that even the plaintiff acknowledges, Daravi said. I should know this. We've been friends a long time with Roma. Thanks for having me.
5: Yeah, hello.
42: Let's call her live on the air right now. Roma, what's going on with this decision? Back to
5: it. Yeah, we should.
42: With $257 million secured by President Trump and approved by Congress, the resources are in place, and we remain committed to pursuing every lawful avenue to ensure the Trump Kennedy Center is restored as a national cultural landmark for all Americans to enjoy. She even called it the Trump Kennedy Center in the announcement. You know what I mean?
5: Yeah.
42: Is this an argument we have to have, though?
5: Yeah.
42: I mean, I don't know. Do you care what it's called, Sam? I've never been there.
5: I mean, I think I understand where the president is coming from. He wants to rename everything. He wants to leave his legacy. I totally understand. But, I mean, like, he just got an airport named after him. Isn't that enough?
42: Is this the fight?
5: Right.
42: Trump and Polo, I'm guessing you don't care if Trump is on there or not.
43: They're going to remove him when he's out anyway, so it doesn't matter.
42: That's true. I mean, without a doubt, if a Democrat takes over after he leaves, and God forbid, they're going to remove his name anyway, so it doesn't really matter.
43: Or even if it's a Republican that didn't really care for him too much, they're going to remove it.
42: I think the Republican who wins next time will be a Trump guy. It's going to be Rubio or it could be DeSantis. It could be Vance. I mean, I hear you, but I think it's going to be the other party that would remove it. So if you've got it, let me ask you this, those of you watching and listening. 833-JOE-PAGS. 833-563-7247, joepags.com. Do you think this is something we should even, is this the fight we need to have right now? Is that what it is? It's, you know, pick your battles. What hill are you going to die on? You know what I mean? Fix it. Without a doubt. Or you've got Congress as Republican, right? You've got Republicans in the House and Senate. Go through Congress and have them rename it. Why not? He probably couldn't get it done because the Senate has enough people mad at him that they probably wouldn't say yes. But I'm believe me, they're going to appeal this. But I don't know that this is the fight we have to have. 833-JOE-PAGS, 833-563-7247, joepags.com. Josh Hammer at the bottom of the hour. 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And go to joepags.com/YouTube. 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Alan Dershowitz, the former lawyer for Jeffrey Epstein, but of course, a famed attorney who's been on many, many cases way beyond Epstein. We talk directly about who's implicated, who's not. What did he say to Epstein that you've got to go and see that answer? Go to joepags.com/YouTube. Meantime, I'm going to tell you about Chapter. 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
6: Hi, great to have you. Thanks. I appreciate you stopping by. It'll be Josh Hammer coming up at the bottom of the hour. We talk a lot about E. Jean Carroll, and we get into some other stuff, like birthright citizenship and a lot of other stuff when it comes to the Supreme Court. Make sure you stick around for that. We go to the phone lines. We've got a lot of people who want to get through. Not a whole lot of time, but let's go to Crystal in Michigan. Crystal, what's going on? Hi.
7: Hi, just a quickie. It's not uncommon to name stuff after donors that have large amounts of money to give. So Trump should add a ballroom, name it after himself, and really tick everybody off.
6: There you go. So Crystal says, if he's paying for it, why not? But now the renovation is not being paid for by Donald Trump, the president, nor is it being paid for by donors, I don't think. I'm pretty sure it's taxpayer dollars. Sam, look into that. I'm willing to be wrong about that, but it looked like it was $275 million. That I would assume the taxpayers were footing the bill for. If he's doing it by getting private donations like he's doing it with the ballroom, you name it anybody you want. Name it the Joe Pags Ball. Should be the Joe Pags Kennedy Center, I think. Sam, would that be something? You'd be okay with that, wouldn't you?
8: I mean, if you were the biggest donor, yes.
6: I got a couple of dollars I can throw that way, but nowhere near the $275 million. Let me know what you find out looking up who's paying for it. I thought it was taxpayer money. If it's not, he can name it whatever he wants. Philip, Boston, what's going on? Hi.
9: Hey, Joe, what's up?
6: Hey, man, living a dream. What's happening?
9: Good. Love your show.
6: Thank you.
9: Joe, I had a couple of questions. Why do not an Oma answer the questions what was asked of her? How did she come into the United States?
6: I don't know.
9: And then, exactly. And then, what's his name from New York?
6: Mamdani.
9: Mamdani, exactly, yes. He came to the United States a couple of years ago, right?
6: I think he got a citizenship in 2008, I think.
9: Eight?
6: Yeah.
9: Okay, his English, he's really trying to speak English really good. But who sponsored him? How did he come into politics? Like, why nobody's asking questions like this?
6: No, I think they should. But if you ask questions like that, they call you a racist. I think that he did it on mommy's money. His mother's like some big Hollywood producer or something. So I think that he did it probably on his mama's money. But he was in the state assembly for a while in New York. But the bottom line is the guy, I believe, has his allegiances not to the United States, but probably to Uganda.
9: Exactly. And this is so wrong. And this is what needs to be investigated.
6: Yes. Philip, I appreciate your call out of Boston. I mean, I'm with you. I think when somebody is a public figure, they're making money, they're making a living off the taxpayer's dime. And if there's somebody who's supposed to be in some sort of an authoritative or some sort of a government position, they're answerable to us. Now, Mamdani and Omar don't think they're answerable to us. Ilhan Omar doesn't think she has to answer whether she married her brother or not. Doesn't think she has to. And when it comes to Mamdani, he didn't think he has to answer to anything. In fact, he wants to take over everything. He wants to be your landlord. He wants to be your food provider, your shelter provider. He wants to be your clothing provider, your money provider. And he wonders why people are leaving New York in record numbers. And when you say, hey, so what's the story? How did you get here? And who sponsored you to be a part of the New York State Assembly for so long? Like, where did this guy come from? We can go back and say, where did Obama

0: come from? Go back and say, where did Gavin Newsom come from? These people were handpicked by somebody, and it's a larger somebody than you and I even know. It's probably some world organization that wants globalists to be in charge, and the way you do that is you get rid of the one honest-to-goodness representative republic that's left on the planet. We're the one constitutional government or constitutionally representative republic that really does remain. Because keep in mind, although they have a constitution in Canada, they can shut it off anytime they want. The first thing in the constitution is the government can shut it off. You can't do that with ours. Because ours outlines the rights granted by God, and that paper protects from the government overriding those rights. Now, don't tell Tim Kaine they came from God, because Tim Kaine from Virginia thinks that they came from government. The rights came from government. That's how stupid he is. The guy who's in Congress, been there a long time, and was almost the vice president under Hillary Clinton, that guy thinks that the government gives you your rights. And then he says that he puts his glasses on top of his head. I've never seen anybody do this like he does it. He puts his glasses like here. I don't even know. How do they stay there? You know what I mean? Sam, you know how they stay there? I have no idea how they stay
1: wrinkles.
0: There.
1: Wrinkles?
0: Oh, is that what it is? I don't have enough wrinkles yet? That's good news, actually. 833-JOE-PAGS, 833-563-7247, joepags.com. Josh Hammer, when we come back.
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0: E. Jean Carroll's not getting the $83 million judgment that she got for defamation or whatever the hell it was against President Trump. Not now, anyway. It's on hold. We also talked a lot about the fact that when she brought these charges in this case, 3 days after he announced his reelection campaign, there were all sorts of holes in the story. And still, those holes haven't been filled in. George Stephanopoulos realizing you can't call President Trump a rapist because ABC News lost $15 or $16 million. But this latest thing is very interesting to me. Was she in some way lying under oath about who was sponsoring her, who was paying for what she was talking about? I don't know. Let's get with Josh Hammer, Article3Project.org, of course, the host of the Josh Hammer Show, friend of ours. Josh, how are you? Good to see you.
1: Joe, it's great to see you, my friend. I appreciate it as always.
0: There's a whole lot going on here with E. Jean Carroll. She doesn't remember much of anything. Then she at one point said that rape is sexy when she was on CNN. She seems to be a little bit of a nut job, in my personal opinion. But what is this story here? Did she lie about what allegedly happened in the 1990s? Or is she lying about getting money and sponsorship and support from somebody that she didn't disclose? What is this?
1: So it seems to me, Joe, that the answer is both. She all but surely lied about what happened back in the 1990s, back allegedly at the Bergdorf Goodman on Fifth Avenue, because she could remember precisely no details. She was unable to actually give a precise date, a precise month. She really was able to provide essentially nothing about this allegation, which she first raised back in an interview back in 2019 during Trump's first term. And the way we got to where we are now when it comes to this whole unfurling saga is that in response to that 2019 hit piece in the magazine, Donald Trump basically said, I didn't do anything. I don't know who this woman is. I didn't do anything. And then she filed a second lawsuit against him, claiming that Trump defamed her by denying her frivolous allegations. So I want to take a second, Joe, to pause and just ponder how completely absurd that is, that a defamation lawsuit could go through when you accuse someone of being a rapist, and then the person that you've illegitimately, erroneously accused says, I'm innocent, I didn't do it. Oh, what do you mean? You're defaming my credibility. Let's file a second lawsuit. But that's exactly how this case has gone.
0: Yeah.
1: And now this most recent interesting plot twist is, to your other point, is that she deposed. She was deposed as part of this second lawsuit, which, as you correctly know, was filed right around the time. How convenient that Donald Trump filed or announced his run to seat the White House for a second time back in late 2022. How convenient indeed. And now the DOJ, under the acting AG Todd Blanche, is looking into the possibility that she perjured herself because, again, as you noted, she said at the time that she took no outside funding to help advance this litigation. But it turns out that it looks a lot like she actually did receive some funding to assist her litigation. And it came in the form of Reid Hoffman, the founder of LinkedIn, who was a longtime mega Democratic Party donor. So, yes, this is a very legitimate investigation from the DOJ. Did she perhaps perjure herself? She would not be the first anti-Trump stooge to perjure herself, I might add, in the course of engaging in their anti-Trump shenanigans. Jim Comey, by what I can tell, perjured himself as well around 2021, 2022, back when he was talking about the origins of Russiagate back in 2016, 2017. So we've been down this road before. But this particular suit, or really these two suits, because they're two, from E. Jean Carroll, I would say, along with the Tish James witch hunt in New York State, which we finally have seen dismissed, this was the alleged corporate fraud case against Donald Trump and the Trump organization, I would say these two cases are probably two of the most extreme cases of all the cases that have been leveled against Donald Trump in recent years. And that's a pretty strong statement because he's had a lot of ridiculous mud flung his way. I would argue even more so than the federal cases, even more so than Fannie Willis's insane fishing expedition down in Georgia. The only one that comes close, frankly, is the somewhat related case of the Alvin Bragg one in New York City with Stormy Daniels. These are all so patently ridiculous there. But E. Jean Carroll, you correctly said that rape was sexy on television there. Talk about impeaching your own credibility. This woman is accusing Donald Trump of defaming her for saying that she's a liar, but she wants to be viewed as this vanguard of truth and decency while saying that rape is sexy. Now, I don't think that's going to go very far, frankly.
0: I think I can make a pretty good argument that the Alvin Bragg case is even more egregious because he won't even tell us what the charges were. We have no idea. He resurrected something that was well past the statute of limitations and then said he tied it to federal charges about elections, even though the FEC said that there were no issues with the election. And then when you you asked him what are the charges, he said, I don't have to tell you. So, I mean, it's pretty close between those two. But yeah. let's focus on E. Jean Carroll a little bit more, because the case and the details or lack thereof remind me of Christine Blasey Ford. And for some reason, Blasey Ford, because she had no recollection of anything, where it was, what city, what date, what place, what person, what room, she didn't know anything. Thankfully, the people that were listening didn't buy it, and we still got Kavanaugh. Why did people buy E. Jean Carroll, or were they just completely so different that it really didn't matter whether we believed her or not?
1: Listen, Joe, it's very simple. It's just pure anti-Trump derangement syndrome. That is really all that is going on here. So recall the E. Jean Carroll the first time. It was 2019. It was towards the tail end, let's call it, of the Me Too movement.
0: Right.
1: Me Too, which is ultimately subsumed into the whole Black Lives Matter moral panic of the George Floyd summer of 2020.
0: Right.
1: But 2019 was the tail end of Me Too, which really got started in 2017 with Harvey Weinstein and all that there. It reached its zenith with Brett Kavanaugh in 2018, and then E. Jean Carroll was the tail end of that. So this was still a time when Americans were believing the hashtag Believe All Women and things like that. And you add that fire to the gasoline that is this just unhinged anti-Trump hysteria, and that is how you get these lawsuits and these absolutely absurd judgments with E. Jean Carroll. But the woman is fundamentally a deeply, deeply, deeply non-credible individual.
0: Right.
1: She comes across as a complete nut job, a total crazy person, frankly, when she does media. If I were her lawyer, I would never let her get in front of a camera for the rest of her life, frankly. But Trump has a way of attracting these individuals. Stormy Daniels, not exactly also, a paragon of someone who is who's imbued with truth, justice, and the American way. So look, the E. Jean Carroll situation, I think, is going to have a happy ending. I note that the judgment, and this is why I say it's just so absurd, the judgment that was ultimately rendered in the second case, in the Carroll 2 case, and ends up being north of $83 million, which is just one of the most absurd judgments that I've seen a civil suit, frankly, in my entire lifetime, adult lifetime of lawyering. And it's still an appeal. It ultimately might get thrown out. Is working its way through the system. But if the DOJ does find that in the course of launching a second lawsuit that she actually perjured herself there, that really could be a potential silver bullet. And a lot of folks will say, oh, this is just Donald Trump using his DOJ to go after his political enemies. And there are two responses to that. One is that, I'm sorry, but E. Jean Carroll started this when she started making up this story that Donald Trump raped her when she could remember no details whatsoever. What did you think was going to happen, woman? You probably just wanted the free publicity, probably subscribing to the no such thing as bad PR school of thought.
0: Right.
1: And the second thing is that the DOJ is Donald Trump's DOJ. As a constitutional matter, this is extraordinarily clear. The president and the president alone wields the executive power of Article 2 of the Constitution. Not the vice president, not even the attorney general, not the secretary, the coffee boy, the dog catcher, whatever. It is one person, the president of the United States there, and the DOJ works for him. And therefore, this looks an awful lot to me like the pursuit of justice, not quote retribution on one's political enemies.
0: How does it work? By the way, Josh Hammer, go and check out article3project.org, support them. 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And give me the name of the book again. I always forget it, but it's right behind you. What is the name of the book?
1: The book is Israel and Civilization, The Fate of the Jewish Nation and the Destiny of the West.
0: Go and get it right now. He's an incredible author as well. On E. Jean Carroll, I want to finish this way. People like Dean Withers and Parker and these idiots on the left that have big followings on TikTok and Instagram, they find themselves like getting some enjoyment out of saying Donald Trump raped her. I know that legally you can't say that. I know that Stephanopoulos and others have been in trouble for saying that. They allege that the civil case that E. Jean Carroll was awarded, they did say he was responsible for sexual assault, therefore responsible for rape. I wouldn't want that over my head at all. In the course of litigation, I'm not a lawyer. My mom thinks I'd be a good one. But in the course of litigation, can you go back and have a civil judgment overturned and then be completely exonerated so nobody can say anything of the sort about you? Because, again, the $83 million might be on hold, but he still was found liable for sexual assault that you and I agree probably didn't happen.
1: That could happen. It really just depends on the details. Every statute will be different. These are cases that have been brought for various reasons in federal court in New York State there. So it really just depends on the specific details of the statute. Something along the lines of what you laid out, that you could have a future exoneration, is definitely not outside the realm of possibility. Okay. And that probably is partially what Trump's going for. I think he's partially just going for a clearing of his name. This guy's name has been dragged through the mud by so many of these creatures from hell, frankly, for years and years and years. These utter cartoon characters. Joe, I've been saying for years that one of Donald Trump's greatest political attributes, he's got a lot. One of them is his sense of humor. Two is the fact that he has this amazing instinctual knack for the art of the 80-20 issue, as I call it. And another thing that Donald Trump is just blessed with is having the greatest enemies in the world. And E. Jean Carroll is one particularly great enemy. So I think he just wants his name cleared, frankly, from a lot of these folks. I think that probably, if I had to guess, matters a little bit more to him than some sort of more formal de jure and not de facto, to use some kind of fancy legal terms. I think he really wants more of a public facing to de facto clearing of his name. But this is a legitimate legal investigation. Let's not miss the forest for the trees here. If she actually perjured herself, perjury is a very, very serious crime. And this is a totally crazy person. So it is totally within the realm of possibility that she absolutely did perjure herself. In fact, based on what I can glean, I think she probably did, which is why the DOJ is investigating. So I think the exoneration and or the more ethereal, amorphous public clearing of Trump's name is definitely a secondary factor here. But I think the legitimacy of the legal investigation is probably the primary thing going on.
0: What's interesting about E. Jean Carroll, not that interesting is a good word, here it's a pejorative, is that after she got the $83 million judgment, she went on television and said, let's go buy a penthouse. I mean, she doesn't seem to be somebody who's even serious about how serious the charge of rape is. I hope that at the end of the day, the president is exonerated completely, and I hope that she doesn't get a dime. I don't think she deserves it. It's Josh Hammer. Let's talk about nationwide injunctions. I thought the Supreme Court took care of this, and you cannot, just by the swath of a pen in Seattle or in Boston, and say nationwide this is the way it's going to be. The Supreme Court, I thought, said there's nothing in case law that suggests you can do that. Why are there judges in the district level still trying to do that?
1: It's a great question, and there are two ways to answer that question. The first most obvious answer is that the court's opinion in the nationwide injunction case last summer, the Casa case, was a very, very strong ruling. But it did leave a glaring loophole. It essentially said that there is little to no evidence in the history and traditions of Article III when it comes to the remedies that courts can devise, when it comes to the courts of law and the courts of equity at common law. There is really no history whatsoever to support the notion that one lower court judge can grant a so-called nationwide injunction. So good so far. The problem, and this is just classic lawyering, Joe, the classic is that they said, but there's a but. And the but was, well, you know, there's always some circumstances that are so dire and so emergency and so pressing and yada, yada, yada, that maybe there may just be a time when this actually is a proper remedy. And there were a lot of us at the time who saw that language and said, this is going to be a problem. This is going to be a big problem. Now, the court, in my estimation, could and should have gone further. It definitely was a strong ruling, but it did make this inevitable. Now, there's a twin thing going on here as well, which is that even if you get rid of fully the so-called nationwide injunction as an Article III remedy, which the court largely, but not entirely, did in the Casa case last term, even if you do that, there is another problem that is going on here as well, which is there is a backdoor option to essentially achieve the same results through an entirely different process. And I'm speaking here of the Rule 23 class action procedure. So a class action lawsuit, I think most viewers probably are familiar with it. Yep. It's where you team up with people who have been similarly wronged. Think about products liability, all sorts of tort lawsuits, things like that. And the problem is that unless you take a properly restricted view as to what constitutes a class, then you can just talk on and on and on. Let's say that you want to define the so-called class as all illegal aliens here in the country, and then you want to rule that this so-called class is entitled to some extra judicial layer of due process that Congress not statutorily authorized there. So you see where I'm going here. There's essentially another way to achieve this same effective result of a nationwide injunction, not through an actual formal Article III injunctive relief. So that's happening sometimes here as well. And I think about my law school days, Joe. This has been an issue for a very long time. But back in the day, Antonin Scalia was a total hawk when it came to Article 3 standing, when it came to Class 23 class action legitimacy. There's a debate for years and years and years between Antonin Scalia and Ruth Bader Ginsburg. Conservatives properly have traditionally taken a narrower view of the class action process. And unfortunately, I think the conservatives thus far lack of success in properly defining what constitutes a class action lawsuit is also coming back to nip us in the bud at the moment.
0: It is Josh Hammer. Yeah, that's very interesting. Class action makes sense more than some stupid judge in the middle of nowhere deciding the whole nation has to do this. And when it comes to nationwide injunctions, when it comes to a nationwide ruling like that, shouldn't that be saved for the Supreme Court, the only court mentioned in the Constitution? I don't have any idea how these local yokels decided. Like, there's this one guy in Boston. I can't think of his name. I think it's an Irish name. And he decided he's just not going to listen to what the Supreme Court said and continue to do nationwide injunctions or stop some sort of an action that was going on. And when asked about it, I think his name was Murphy. When asked about it, the guy decided to say, well, I don't think that they were right. It doesn't matter if you think they were right. That's the Supreme Court, the supreme law of the land. So will there be more people like him, or does the Supreme Court have to reel them in and say, no, we're the be-all, end-all, whether you like it or not?
1: So the benefits of the way that federal appeals currently work is that it is fairly easy, especially in a higher profile case, to get your appeal on an emergency level before the Supreme Court's shadow docket, otherwise known as the rocket docket. This comes up there on an emergency appeal. And the way this works is that you have various justices of the nine who are assigned to specific federal circuits, the first, second, third, fourth, fifth circuit, et cetera. And then they are tasked with initially reviewing, initially granting or denying an emergency order of appeal. The court has done a good number of this over the past year and a half, over the course of this left-wing judicial insurrection. It probably should be doing a heck of a lot more of it, frankly, in my estimation, because these lower court judges just continue to be absolutely bonkers. You mentioned Judge Murphy in Massachusetts. There's a guy named Judge McConnell in Rhode Island as well. And just on and on we go. I think Judge Boasberg, people have forgotten about. He's still around. He's still wreaking all sorts of havoc when it comes to Article 3 as well. But
0: and Paula Zinnis, I mean, these people are all over the place. Right. Why isn't the Congress firing them? They can't they? Or just remove their court or just clear their docket? They don't have to remain in power because, again, the Supreme Court's the only one mentioned. Congress made every other court. A lot more to that. We're going to hit a break here on the radio show. We're going to post that probably Monday morning over on YouTube. Keep it here. Coming back. K-How, Denver's Talk Station. A lot more peace now because my phone is not blown up with those spam emails and scam text messages anymore. Scammers only text and email you when they have your info. 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
0: We're going to want a lot more with Josh Hammer. Make sure you go check out the Alan Dershowitz interview. That's about 30, 32 minutes long. 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It is joepags.com/YouTube. We get into all of it. He did ask Jeffrey Epstein directly, do you have anything on Trump? Do you have anything on Bill Clinton? Also, I don't know if you realize this, but he's historically been a Democrat. Alan Dershowitz is now a Republican, which is very interesting, too. We also talk about the fact that he does believe President Trump could serve a third term. Now, would Trump want to do that? Well, Dershowitz's new book actually outlines that. Can he do it? Would he do it? Would he want to do it? Is it legal to do it? And he outlines that one. We get into a bunch of other stuff, too. We do some more E. Jean Carroll stuff as well, and then some. Always a great time to sit down with Alan Dershowitz, who, by the way, before you start emailing me, he was exonerated from any sort of involvement, anything nefarious with Epstein Island. All right, got to go for now. That's going to do it for this week. Thanks a lot for checking us out. That is Sam. That is Polo. I'm Joe. We'll see you back on Monday. Have a good weekend.
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2: Saturday, May 30th, it's Bare Knuckle Fighting Championship with high stakes and a superstar debut. In the main event, everything's on the line when the Brumtown Bomber, Connor Tierney, clashes with Rico Bon Bon Franco for the interim welterweight championship of the world. In the co-main event, Darren the Gorilla Till makes his long-awaited Bare Knuckle Fighting debut against Aaron the Joker Chalmers. 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
15: Ordered a temporary freeze on any payments from the Trump administration out of the $1.8 billion so-called anti-weaponization fund as a judge considers arguments in a lawsuit brought by a former January 6 prosecutor. The lead prosecutor in the federal case against former FBI Director James Comey, stemming from him posting seashells online, which the department claims was a threat against President Trump, withdrawing from the case. There was a meeting in the Situation Room today about a possible ceasefire extension with Iran, but President Trump has yet to announce any decision. Iran's proposal does not give up control of the Strait of Hormuz.
16: And it's far from clear whether or not the Iranians are ready to talk meaningfully about changing, first of all, its enrichment and also handing over that highly enriched uranium.
15: ABC's Ian Pannell, another victim pulled from the chemical tank rupture at a Washington State paper mill. Two workers remain unaccounted for. This is ABC News. A California woman dubbed the party mom is headed to prison.
17: 52-year-old Shannon O'Connor hosted parties for her son and his friends beginning in 2020. Prosecutors say she bought teenage attendees alcohol and condoms and encouraged sex at the parties. Most of the attendees were 14 and 15 years old. Among dozens of charges was child endangerment. Patty is a parent and says you'd never think of a mom running sex parties like these.
18: You don't know what a pedophile looks like. It could be a mom.
17: O'Connor claims the teens just wanted to socialize and needed any outlet possible during the pandemic. Alex Stone, ABC News.
15: A former Arcadia, California mayor, Ellen Wang, has entered a guilty plea to acting as an illegal agent of the Chinese government by sharing articles favorable to Beijing. Milwaukee reliever Abner Uribe has been handed a one-game suspension for a fine for an inappropriate action toward the St. Louis dugout. He later apologized. Dave Packer, ABC News.
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23: Here's the latest news. I'm Steve Mark. Governor Polis had a busy Friday signing a slew of bills and vetoing others. Polis refused to sign a bill aimed at balancing the budget that would have cut funding for programs designed to keep kids busy while they're out of school. He also vetoed a measure that would have forced social media companies to report threatening posts to police, saying the bill conflicted with the constitutional right to free speech. A Castle Rock man found guilty of 5 counts of sexual abuse on a child is now sentenced to 20 years to life on each count. The victim addressed the court, and so did the family and friends of 42-year-old Jorge Campos before the sentencing. 23rd Judicial District Court Judge Daniel Warhola.
0: The court's job is to punish the defendant by assuring the imposition of his sentence that he deserves is in relation to the seriousness of his offense. And the court finds that these are extremely serious offenses.
23: Campos was not in court to hear the guilty verdict. That's the latest. I'm Steve Mark.
1: Now, Impact Traffic.
5: Well, some good news. 6th Avenue eastbound between Wadsworth and Sheridan. Those left two lanes that were blocked for quite a while. It's been blocked for a couple of hours now. That has finally reopened. So all lanes 6th Avenue eastbound between Wadsworth and Sheridan have been reopened. Residual slowing does remain because it just reopened a little bit ago. But traffic will start to move better in that area. With traffic, I'm Jeffrey Dallet.
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0: And we continue with Our American Stories. Danny Elfman came to prominence as the lead vocalist and songwriter for the new wave band Oingo Boingo in the early 1980s, as seen in the Rodney Dangerfield comedy Back to School. Since scoring his first studio album in 1985, Elfman has composed over 100 feature film scores like Batman, Beetlejuice, Men in Black, and Good Will Hunting, to name a few, as well as compositions for TV shows like The Simpsons and other work as well. Here to share his story is the man himself, Danny Elfman. Let's take a listen.
1: Music came to me very late in life. I didn't grow up with music around me. By the time I was in middle school, I was pretty certain I wanted to pursue a career in nuclear biology. Although I'm sure I wouldn't have lasted long in that, but it just seemed like a cool thing back then. And really the luck part was that my parents moved from one neighborhood to another in Los Angeles between middle school and high school. And so I started high school with no friends. I had to make new friends from scratch. And I happened to fall in with a kind of an arty group. And I realized that I'm like the only one in this group that doesn't play an instrument. I was like the non-musical member. But in that group of friends was a trumpet player named Michael Byron. And he turned me on to Stravinsky.

But I ended up, by another coincidence, starting off this world travel in Paris, because my brother lived there, quite randomly. And I was practicing in his apartment one day, and I'd only been playing for about 5 months, and the director had come in while I was practicing. When I came out, he goes, "Why don't you come with us on the road?" And I got, "Me?" It's like, I can't play. He goes, "Yeah, you're good enough for us." And I did. And I did my first performing and wrote my actually first couple of pieces. 1 year before that moment, I had never even picked up an instrument. And by the time I came back, my brother had started a musical theatrical troupe modeled after the group that I toured with in France, which was called Le Grand Magic Circus. And he started a group called the Mystic Knights of the Oingo Boingo. And even though I arrived very ill with hepatitis and malaria and a number of other things, he goes, "It's okay, you can take a couple days off, then I'll bring you to rehearsals and you can start. You'll be our musical director." That's how I started in music. It was in the 6-7 years I spent with the theater group.

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0: 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After a meeting in the Situation Room Friday, President Trump had no announcement about a possible deal with Iran.
1: President Trump laying out his demands, saying Iran must agree to reopen the Strait of Hormuz, pledge never to develop a nuclear weapon.

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0: Friday Radio. He's Eric Carly, and I'm Gary McNamara. Did you see? I want to make sure I have this story because this reminds me of, this is sort of the bizarro world of Chaz or Chop. Remember? Was it Chaz?
1: Oh, yeah.
0: Chaz.
1: Yeah.
0: Chaz.
1: Well, I think it was Chop at one point.
0: It was Chop, then it was Chaz. Or they changed it. Yeah. Remember the summer of love, creating your own city?
1: Yeah.
0: This is sort of the bizarro world of this.
1: Yeah.
0: Frustrated. I don't know. I saw this story 2 days ago. I don't know if the city made them take it down or not. Frustrated Seattle residents living near the city's troubled Aurora Avenue corridor are taking public safety into their own hands after a violent weekend shootout rattled neighborhoods already plagued by prostitution, trafficking, and recurring gun violence. Neighbors told Fox 13 Seattle they've started erecting makeshift barricades on residential streets after repeated pleas to city leaders and police for stronger enforcement allegedly went unanswered. They've got these things. Cars can't get through.
1: Wow.
0: You get, I mean, they're in the middle of the street.
1: Yeah.
0: They're trying to protect their own homes.
1: Yep.

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1: ABC News, I'm Dave Packer. The State Department says it's optimistic it can work things out with Kenya after that nation's highest court put a pause on the Trump administration's plan to open a 50-bed field hospital in the country for Americans exposed to Ebola. The African CDC has suggested Kenya's government was pressured into housing the center. Louisiana Friday enacted a new congressional map that could help Republicans gain one more seat in the House of Representatives. The new map eliminates one of the state's two black majority districts. Democratic Louisiana Senator Royce DePlucis.
2: We know we're going to end up right back in court because this map is a racially gerrymandered map, no matter how they try to spin it.
1: The federal judge who oversaw President Trump's lawsuit against the IRS now demanding answers from the president's lawyers and the DOJ over whether their settlement that created a $1.8 billion anti-weaponization fund may have amounted to an effort to intentionally deceive her. This Friday, a judge temporarily blocked payments from that fund. This is ABC News.
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3: ABC News, I'm Dave Packer. The State Department says it's optimistic it can work things out with Kenya after that nation's highest court put a pause on the Trump administration's plan to open a 50-bed field hospital in the country for Americans exposed to Ebola. The African CDC has suggested Kenya's government was pressured into housing the center. Louisiana Friday enacted a new congressional map that could help Republicans gain one more seat in the House of Representatives. The new map eliminates one of the state's two black majority districts. Democratic Louisiana Senator Royce DePlucis.
4: We know we're going to end up right back in court because this map is a racially gerrymandered map, no matter how they try to spin it.
3: The federal judge who oversaw President Trump's lawsuit against the IRS now demanding answers from the president's lawyers and the DOJ over whether their settlement that created a $1.8 billion anti-weaponization fund may have amounted to an effort to intentionally deceive her. This Friday, a judge temporarily blocked payments from that fund. This is ABC News.
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0: Radio. He's Eric Carlin, and I'm Gary McNamara.
1: Ooh, welcome and good morning. I saw this and I went, I don't buy it. What? I saw this, don't even know who this person is who posted this. Let me just see here.
2: Yeah.
1: Let me see. Okay, incoming national politics fellow with the New York Times, Bayless Wagner, who wrote this, I don't buy it. Mm. Moderate Republicans in Texas are going through it tonight. A Texas GOP staffer texted me, as a moderate Republican, I have no place in this party anymore. There is no middle ground, no room for moderates, only far right or far left. That's ridiculous.
3: I don't buy it.
1: That's ridiculous. I don't buy it either. Why? Because the Republican Party has gone more left over the last 10 years.
3: That's it. If you're already a moderate, you know, this movement of the party that we have watched in recent years further and further to the left, you're already a moderate. There's no place in the party for me.
1: I don't buy it.
3: Yeah.
1: Don't buy it.
3: Yeah, it sounds like somebody in Cornyn's camp on the phone whining about something, you know, that they lost.

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1: And we are Red Eye Radio. He is Eric Harley and I'm Gary McNamara. You know, we had talked about earlier about how Paxton was doing with Hispanics. Mm-hmm. New York Times analysis from a few hours ago. Paxton is currently doing better with Hispanics than white voters.
2: Wow.
1: According to New York Times estimates.
2: Wow. Wow.
1: Paxton was with mostly with white voters plus 26%, Hispanic voters plus 27%.
2: Wow. Interesting.
1: So, yeah, we had talked about that earlier.
2: Yeah.
1: But I don't think it's... And just so people know, in the state of Texas... You know, for example, you can be an independent and vote in a primary. You can only vote for one side, though. So you have people that move around that may vote in a Republican primary. Democrats could vote in a Republican primary. I mean, there's the whole thing that, well, Paxton got in because the Democrats want him in. That's not true.
2: Yeah, I don't see that.
1: Yeah.
2: Because if anyone is to think that in Texas, as a Democrat, then you underestimate the lack of confidence in John Cornyn. Because that's the only way you can put it. If, you know, thinking that, well, John Cornyn was a shoo-in and Ken Paxton's going to have to, you know, work to beat the Democrat. But the fact of the matter is that I do believe that the president... his endorsement was helpful, but I think it gets back to who's going to actually get in there and fight. Who's actually going to get in there and do the work, and which would be part of the agenda of the president. But again, the majority of the time, Cornyn voted with the president, but the times that he didn't, as you mentioned earlier, that's what hurt him.
1: You know, we had talked about the one New York Times writer that said, I talked to a, you know, moderate GOP Republican in Texas who said, I can no longer support this party. It's either far left or far right. There is no room for a moderate Republican. And we called BS on that one.
2: Yeah.
1: And as you said, he goes, must be a disgruntled Cornyn person.
2: Yeah.
1: You know, this goes back. And again, I'm independent. I voted in the Republican primary yesterday,
2: mm-hmm.
1: but I've been an independent for a significant period of time now. Anybody has ever called me or you a rhino, and we've said, well, if we were Republican, you'd be absolutely right. We are a rhino. We are way more conservative than the direction of the Republican Party. The Republican Party is becoming a populist moderate party.
2: Right.
1: And the Democratic Party is becoming a far left, insane, radical, communist. We can now add communist Nazi party.
3: Yeah. Yeah.
1: Thank you, Plattner. We appreciate that.
2: Well, communazi.
1: Communazi, right. Yeah, he doesn't know. Am I Stalin? Am I Hitler? Am I Stalin?
2: He's a communazi. The communazi.
1: The communazi. I like that.
2: You know, it's...
1: So that's BS. The Republican Party, especially on fiscal issues, in some areas, this Republican Party isn't even recognizable.
2: Right.
1: You know, when it comes to, for example, debt used to be huge for them. They've completely just said, mm-hmm. "To heck with the heck with the debt."
2: Mm-hmm.
1: I know that in the beginning of the term with Elon Musk and everything else, there was this great big promotion on it. We called them out on it. We were criticized for that, but we ended up being right. They weren't going to take $2 trillion off the budget. They weren't going to take $100 trillion off the budget. In fact, it'll be interesting now once the tariff refunds have to be paid with the interest on that. what will be the debt. I heard in the last month it went through the roof.
2: Yeah.
1: You know, the monthly debt figure. So, mm-hmm. That's where they are. You know, if you look at it, I mean, how many times, if you've been a long time listener to the show on certain issues, did you and I look at one time and remember, I don't even remember what the issue was, and we said, is there a conservative left in Congress?
2: Right. Yeah.
1: Is there a fiscal conservative left?
3: Yeah.
1: You know, they seem to have completely disappeared. Now, we understand why the Republican Party has become more of a populist moderate party. It's because the public has.
2: Yeah. Right.
1: You know, we saw it. I think one of the beginnings, if you want to look at one of the benchmarks, it was when Trump in his first year. So mm-hmm. we go all the way back to, 2017 when it was, let's get rid of Obamacare.
2: Yeah.
1: And
2: yeah.
1: it was like, no, we're not going to get rid of Obamacare. We're just going to get rid of the mandates, the
2: right.
1: fines.
2: Right. Yeah.
1: But Republicans like Obamacare. They just don't wish to pay for it. And so, boom, we knew at that point that was, I think, not that it wasn't slowly happening, but to us, that was the initial benchmark of the Republicans abandoning fiscal conservatism.
2: Because it was somewhat of a cliff event when you talk about let's keep the benefits and let's eliminate the payment mechanism.
1: Right.
2: That's exactly what Democrats try and do all the time.
1: And I think one of the perfect examples, as we have talked about, the populist moderation of the party, I think a perfect example of that, of somebody who is perceived as a conservative, and he may be in particular cultural issues on fiscal economics, is almost where the Democrats stood a few years ago, and that would be Josh Hawley.
2: Yeah.
1: And you look at him, you see, but he's a great, look at him up there going after that liberal. Yeah, but he's the one that said that credit card rates should be 10%.
2: Mm-hmm.
1: He's the one that's demonizing industry on a consistent basis.
2: Right.
1: It's really become his go-to.
2: Yeah.
1: And and that would be one of the examples that we have. The other example, and we talked about this last night, was how friendly Trump has gotten with union leadership and the two union proposals that the administration has backed that no Republican president would have backed 10, 12 years ago.
2: Yeah.
1: When it comes to negotiations, when it comes to, in fact, the one bill, as the Wall Street Journal points out, takes away the ability of the union to act, the union and their workers to approve negotiations, and takes it to binding arbitration for new unions at new companies, mm-hmm. which is just completely and totally unacceptable. And so, you look at those tariffs. Tariffs used to be the domain of the Democrats 15 years ago.
2: Yeah.
1: Now it's a solid Republican belief. We can debate it back and forth, what's good, what's bad. We're just telling you where the political party stood on these particular issues just a little while ago. So while the Republican Party has become more populist moderate, you have the Democratic Party that's just gone insane left.
2: Mm-hmm.
1: And as we have said, if there was a sane libertarian party out there, we've always talked about the third. We need a third party. We need a third party. Well, they tried to. What was the name of the? What was that party again?
2: The No Can Do Party. The No Labels.
1: The No Labels Party. Remember that?
2: Yeah.
1: I mean, that was like the protesters on Occupy Wall Street.
2: Yeah.
1: All right.
2: The No Conviction Party.
1: Remember when they all sat and said, okay, we need to have a meeting here. All right, let's bring the meeting to order. Who are you to say bring the meeting to order? You can't bring it. How do we get our leaders in there? We don't know. Well, how do we figure out how to get our leaders? Well, we need to come up with a plan. No, if we come up with a plan, then it means somebody makes a decision and it's all not all inclusive.
2: Yeah.
1: And that was the No Labels Party, where they said, well, we really, we are a party that isn't, my God, it was the Three Bears. It was the Porridge Party. We don't like it too hot. We don't like it too cold. We like it just in the middle. Okay, fine. Stop the rhetoric. Where do you stand on the issues? We're not going to tell you where we stand on the issues, because if we tell you where we stand on the issues, we could alienate some people. We just want everybody together. And we said, this is going to fail big time. And as we know, it failed big time.
2: Well, remember how they screamed transparency, yet they didn't want to tell anybody where they stood on the issues.
1: Yeah.
2: And they didn't want to reveal anything going on in their meetings.
1: I mean, it was a joke. And we just said, well, that's not where the party is. You know, the people that are feeling lost politically in the United States are really true conservatives.
2: Yeah. Yeah.
1: But the Republican Party meets a ton of their needs and wants. The Democratic Party doesn't meet any of their needs. And that's why conservatives will still stay with the Republican Party.
2: Mm-hmm. Right. Look, we have great concerns with the Republican Party.
1: Yeah.
2: You know, going back to that, whoever commented, you know, whoever that source was, saying, well, there's no place in Texas for a moderate. It's far left or far right. Well, sorry. The fact of the matter is the party's become more moderate. And there is an effort to bring the party back to the right. And for good reason. Here's the thing, too, where I would question a comment like that. Man, I would have so many questions. It wouldn't be just one. Well, tell me what far right is. Because if you say far right, some people, you know, on the left, they'll say extreme. All right, let's stop that. If you're somebody, and according to the story it is, who has been a Republican, tell me what too far right is on the issues. Tell me what too conservative is.
1: No, that's a great. No, don't say conservative.
2: Mm-hmm.
1: Too far right.
2: Well, far right, yeah, because that's the way they phrase it.
1: Right. What is far right? Who is far right?
2: Right.
1: Now, when the media, if you look at it, the media would look at it and go, the far right commentators like Tucker Carlson and Candace Owen.
2: Right.
1: Well, they're not a part of the Republican Party anymore.
2: No.
1: They're not a part of the mainstream of the Republican Party. They've been severed, and a lot of it has to do with their anti-Semitism. And they're just all around general kookiness.
2: Yes.
1: And it's like, no, they're not part of the mainstream. So that's a great point. Who is the far right of the Republican Party?
2: And if you're a person making that, whoever that person is making that comment, what is too far right for you on the issues? Right. What is too far right?
1: In fact,
2: because what you're telling me is that you're not trying to be a moderate Republican. You're trying to be a moderate because your concern is there are too many issues where the far right doesn't agree with you. Well, what would that be?
1: Well, maybe this is what he's saying is that since the Democrats now have a communazi, you know, that can be viewed as very, very far right. And so he's saying that the Democrats are going too far right and the Republicans are going too far left.
2: Well, you know. Yeah.
1: God, this is fun.
2: Well.
1: Oh, geez. We are so doomed.
2: You know, if you're west of the east side and north of the south side, and someone asks you for directions. No, but you make a good point, though. It's like wait.
1: Because the far right used to be perceived as, you know, Nazis. You know, Trump's a Nazi, Trump's a fascist. Well, that's far right.
2: Well, if you were going, like, back in our day, like, you know, when our parents would talk, if you were going to the Far East, that meant you were going to, you know, a certain part of Asia, right? The Far East. At some point, you've gotten too far. You end up back in the West.
1: Say, now it means Vermont.
2: it means New York City. Yeah. Yeah, it's, you know, again, what how do you define it? How do you define too far right?
1: We are Red Eye Radio.
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0: He's Eric Cronin, and I'm Gary McNamara. You know, I saw yesterday Republican strategist Malik Abdul, and I think this was on NBC News, and he said Trump didn't endorse Paxton because of loyalty. He endorsed it because the base wanted it. That's a great point.
1: You know, that's a solid point.
0: It's a great point.
1: And there was that. There was a lot of chatter around Paxton from the base.
0: Yep.
1: That's a really great point.

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11: ABC News, I'm Chuck Sievertson. An unusual angle to a flight diverted last night because of an unruly passenger. United Flight 2005 took off from Chicago, headed to Minneapolis, was diverted to Dane County Airport in Wisconsin. The airport says several law enforcement officers on the flight restrained and handcuffed the passenger quickly. No injuries to other passengers. On the air traffic control recording, you hear a controller telling another nearby pilot of a potential hijack.
12: It's actually a situation where we might have to close the airfield.
11: That has not been confirmed. They got them all out safely, the five miners trapped more than a week in a cave in Laos. Signing a bill banning law enforcement officers from wearing masks while on duty, New York Governor Kathy Hochul. Federal judges ordered President Trump's name stripped from the Kennedy Center because Congress created the place and only Congress can make changes. This is ABC News. Here's the reasons why this fruit costs more from ABC's Mike Dubesky.
13: Prices for tomatoes are up 40% over the past year, the biggest increase tracked among products in the Consumer Price Index. Experts say the spike is the result of crop yields and two pillars of President Trump's second-term policies, the Iran war and tariffs on Mexico.
11: Federal investigators have issued two separate recalls for airbag defects in Honda and Chrysler vehicles, affecting certain Jeep Grand Cherokee and Acura models. The state of the economy is reaching lower, says ABC's Jim Ryan.
14: Money worries may be affecting our furry friendships. Bank of America says as costs of pet ownership go up, there's been a slowdown of pet adoptions. The share of American homes with pets has dropped slightly over the past 2 years.
11: Saturday, May 30th, on this day in 1431, Joan of Arc, condemned as a heretic, was burned at the stake in Rouen, France, now a patron saint of France. Chuck Sievertson, ABC News.
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20: Here's a look at the roads across the metro area this morning. All quiet across the metro area this Saturday morning, dealing with a few construction projects to look out for. The southbound I-25 connector ramp is partially closed to eastbound I-270 for bridge maintenance operations. The right lane is closed on eastbound US 36 to eastbound I-270, and the right shoulder closed on southbound Santa Fe between Roland and County Line. I'm Vena Urbonis with traffic.
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4: Now, it's Red Eye Radio. Gary McNamara and Eric Hurley talk about everything from politics to social issues and news of the day. Whether you're up late or you're just starting your day, welcome to the show. From the Relief Factor Studios, this is Red Eye Radio.
5: All across America, we are Red Eye Radio. He is Eric Hurley and I'm Gary McNamara. Welcome and good morning. Thank you for being here this morning.
6: Thank you.
5: Oh, what was the other thing in the election? Oh, here it is. Or the runoffs, primaries, whatever you want to call them in Texas yesterday.
6: Mm-hmm.
5: Democrat Maureen Galindo, the South Texas sex therapist who drew national attention from Democratic Party leaders, was defeated in her primary runoff yesterday, according to Associated Press. The seat newly drawn from Texas Republicans' redistricting effort is currently represented by a squad member. However, the liberal senator is running in an adjacent district being vacated by Representative Lloyd Doggett, leaving the now red-leaning seat up for grabs. Galindo became a national flashpoint when she was accused of anti-Semitism for floating a plan to imprison American Zionists at an ICE detention center. She's a nutcase.
6: Wow.
5: So she did not win.
6: Okay, then.
5: I'm sorry. Meanwhile, what's going on with Iran?
6: What is going on with Iran?
5: This is Trump's last post about it at 2:32. Otherwise, he really didn't mention it much of the day at all. You ready?
6: All right.
5: What did Trump say yesterday on Truth Social? If Iran surrenders, admits their Navy is gone and resting at the bottom of the sea, and their Air Force is no longer with us, and if their entire military walks out of Tehran, weapons dropped and hands held high, each shouting, I surrender, while wildly waving the representative white flag, and if their entire remaining leadership signs all necessary documents of surrender and admits their defeat to the great power and force of the magnificent USA, the failing New York Times, the China Street Journal, that's the Wall Street Journal, corrupt and now irrelevant CNN, and all the other members of the fake news media will headline that Iran had a masterful and brilliant victory over the United States of America, and it wasn't even close. The Democrats and the media have totally lost their way. They have gone absolutely crazy.
6: By the way, I did not read that post. I read parts of it that were in the headlines, and I thought, well, I don't know how much I put into it, you know, because he was going off on the Democrats and his words, and I have stronger words that I use that I can't use on the air. But he was going, you know, it was like one of those types of posts on Truth Social. So I didn't read the whole thing. But as you were reading it just now, I thought, if all of these things happen with Iran, I will agree to a deal.
5: So did I. When I read it yesterday, I went, where's this going? Where's this going? This may be the greatest deal he's ever made of all time. I'll read The Art of a Deal for a 20th time
6: if this is
5: true. And then I'm like, oh, no, he's just saying this all happened.
6: Yeah.
5: The interesting thing is, you know, does he even read the Wall Street Journal editorial page?
6: I'm sure it gets to him somehow.
5: Again, as we've talked about before, the Wall Street Journal has two sections, the news section and the editorial section,
6: right,
5: and they're really separate.
6: Yeah, yeah.
5: And the opinion, to sit there and make the comparison that the New York Times and the Wall Street Journal are somehow connected is absolutely ridiculous.
7: Yeah.
5: In fact, what the Wall Street Journal is saying and has said the whole time, make a deal, get rid of, they want Iran gone.
7: Yeah.
5: They don't have the same opinion of the New York Times. And that's, I wonder at times whether he even reads the Wall Street Journal. Because he makes statements on them. Maybe something hit him from an editorial or something a year ago, whatever. But he always throws the Wall Street Journal in there. But the editorial page has simply done what most Republicans have done. And most Republican media.
7: Yeah.
5: You know,
7: yeah,
5: defeat yeah. them.
7: Right.
5: Get this thing done. Don't leave it. You know, don't leave it. Don't give them a deal. Do not give them money. Make sure you verify. Try, you know, going back to the old SALT agreements between the Soviet Union and the United States. Trust but verify. Which means yeah. you really don't trust.
7: Right. Exactly. Exactly.
5: And so, but I always find it interesting that he throws them in because, you know, if you actually subscribe, I subscribe to the Wall Street Journal really just for the editorial page.
6: Yeah.
5: You know, and,
6: yeah.
5: and, they, are, when you look at it, some of the strongest support for the president's legal position when the Democrats were coming after him came from the Wall Street Journal.
6: Yeah.
5: And that's why I just wonder at times, you know, why he's using them. You know, what it is about, you know, I don't know why he calls it, you know, does he call it the China Street Journal for a reason? Is that because they disagree with him on tariffs?
7: I don't remember what it was, but that's when Murdoch was sitting in his office, remember. I don't think he called it the China Street Journal at that moment, but there's Rupert Murdoch just sitting a few feet away from him, and he's just ripping it to shreds. Just ripping it to shreds. And I think he mentioned, and I can't remember exactly, but I do believe he mentioned in that moment being controlled by China or something. It may have been on trade, but I just remember Murdoch being right there. He's just a few feet away, and he's just shredding it. It was almost
5: as if he didn't know Murdoch was.
7: Well, no, I knew he. It was very apparent that he did. It was reminiscent of him on Larry King going, "Hey, could you back up? You've got really bad breath, Larry. Has anybody ever told you that?" That actually happened before he was president. Of course, it was years ago when Larry was still around and still interviewing Donald Trump. He said, "Do you mind backing up? You've got really bad breath. Has anybody ever told you that? It's horrible." It's a mix between...
5: You stink. I smelt you.
7: It's a mix between garlic, denture cream, and smoke. That's the smell I'm smelling right now, Larry. Could you back up? No, he actually said to him, "You've got bad breath. Could you back up?" And so I kind of compared that Rupert Murdoch thing on the Wall Street Journal as they're sitting there in the Oval Office, and he's just shredding the Wall Street Journal.
5: You ready?
7: Yeah, yeah. You want to play it?
5: Yeah, I found it real quick.
7: This is the Larry King one?
5: Yeah.
7: All right, here we go.
5: 1989. Okay.
7: Yeah.
5: I love the fact that we can have fun on the show like
7: sure,
5: this.
7: Sure, yes,
5: this.
7: No.
5: Here yeah. we go. All right, here we go.
8: Do you mind if I sit back a little bit? Because
9: no.
8: your breath is very bad. It really is. Has this ever been told to you before?
9: No.
8: Huh?
9: Okay, then I won't bother.
8: No, actually, like,
9: that's how you get the edge.
7: And the liberal media. You know, Donald Trump is afraid to talk how he really feels, you know. He just yeah Rupert Murdoch sitting there. Hi Rupert, let me talk about the Wall Street Journal for just a second. Yeah, he just shredded them on that day.
6: It was bad. It was bad. Yeah, so I don't know if he reads the editorial page. I think it gets back to him. I think maybe he does. I tend to believe that he's watching some Fox News, reading some Wall Street Journal, and then someone points to, you know, maybe the New York Times or something, and it shows up somewhere in, you know, in front of him. Washington Post occasionally. But yeah. I don't know that he understands or I guess cares about what, you know, what they think. If they disagree with him on a core issue, it's pretty much over. Now, the liberal activist media can't say anymore, well, he's just targeting us.
5: No.
6: Because at times he'll go after Fox News.
5: Oh, yeah, he's gone after Fox. Why is anybody watching Fox?
6: Yeah, right. Yeah. Who was it? What's her name on Fox News that he went after? This is 3 or 4 weeks ago, not too long ago. I forget what the issue was. No.
10: Shannon Bream?
6: No.
5: By the way, I just saw the numbers.
6: Yeah.
5: Do you know that Fox News Sunday is, in such low fourth place?
6: No.
5: Yeah. I mean, all the shows have like over 2 million. George Stephanopoulos has been leading Fox 884,000.
6: Really?
5: Yeah.
6: Wow.
5: Last place in the Sunday morning.
6: Wow. Interesting.
5: Now, remember, I know it's on the Fox News channel, but it's not comparing the Fox News channel.
6: No.
5: CNN,
6: as a whole. Right.
5: Right. This is the network.
6: Right.
5: Yeah. The network, Fox.
6: Yeah.
5: So, yeah. I saw that. I was like, whoa. No, but he's gone after Fox big time.
6: Oh, yeah.
5: Remember. It was in 2020 where he said, I don't watch Fox, I watch Newsmax. Remember the whole thing with Newsmax? They were just promoting like crazy. The president listens or watches us. The president watches us.
6: Yeah. Yeah.
5: So.
6: Yeah, I don't know. I think he takes in as much as he can, usually likely on Air Force One, you know, or in the morning when he's having, you know, breakfast. At 2 a.m. when he gets up.
5: Oh, no, I'm sorry. I need to use the Democrat answer from yesterday.
6: Yeah.
5: Because he's going to the doctor again because he's got dementia.
6: Yeah. Oh.
5: They were going crazy. I mean, it was so poor.
6: Yeah.
5: The media yesterday was just going, why is he going again? Who has to go to the doctor three times, three times in 13 months? And I went, well, I've been to the doctor three times in 13 months.
6: Actually, I go, I've been four times.
5: Yeah, mine's just a general check. I mean, general checkup every 6 months.
6: Yeah, that's
5: now.
6: Yeah.
5: Now, I'm a type 2 diabetic, but it's all under control.
6: Right.
5: I mean, there is the only thing, you know, it's really for the 6 month blood work is all it is.
6: Well, I've been diagnosed with hypochondria, so I go in every four. I seriously go in every 3 months. It is every 3 months. My follow-ups are every 3 months. So,
5: yeah.
6: But yeah,
5: and so yeah,
6: I don't have anything, but I believe I have everything.
5: But somebody who is 80, yeah, I can see them going in. You know,
6: yeah. In fact, both of my parents. I mean, thanks to the care they get, they actually get the care in their home. So while their doctor doesn't come to the house, the nurses do. Nurse practitioners do. And so they can take whatever they need, samples, any kind of blood sample or anything like that, to the doctor's office. Then if they have to go to the doctor's office, but that's a regular thing. Now, Dad is 93 as of last week. Mom's 88. But, yeah, if you're at that age, you're going to go. You're going to go more often. It's just the way it is. I'm hoping that by the time, you know, being a hypochondriac, I'm hoping by the time, God willing, that I reach 80 years old, I'm going every day. Once a day, every day. No, it's the liberal activist media wanting to, and you know, with the Chuck Todd comment, Well, he's not busy. He's just loud. What the hell does that even mean?
7: I don't know.
6: That he's all talk. He's not doing anything.
7: He's just so... I mean,
6: you know, it goes back to the thing of this is how they think and how they behave. They project that onto others.
7: Mm-hmm.
6: That really is the case. You know, they talk and talk and talk and they don't do anything. Remember when the president was made his trip to the Middle East, and this was before we bombed the nuclear site in Iran, but he made the trip to the Middle East, and it was a source story, to be fair, but the source was from somebody that was part of the Biden administration or worked for Biden. It could have been a staffer, but it worked in the White House with Biden, saying it's so refreshing to see somebody who has enough energy to make all of these trips and get all these things done. Sorry, Chuck Todd, but he's getting a lot more done than you are.
5: But the thing is, you can't sell it.
6: Yeah, you can't
5: sell
6: the whole...
5: It shows that you're out of touch. Yeah, you may... Right. Look, you may... And the interesting thing is there were a couple of people that wrote and said, look,
6: yeah,
5: I'm not a Trump fan.
6: Right.
5: But to sit there and compare Trump and his cognitive abilities, even had some Democrats said it.
6: Yeah.
5: In response to that Chuck Todd post.
6: Right.
5: And Chris Eliza also was on top of it, too, the same thing.
6: Yeah, yeah.
5: 3 times in 13 months. And it was just like, you can't sell this. And even Democrats were saying, you can't sell this.
6: Right.
5: You can't sit there and say that Trump is Biden.
6: No.
5: And has lost the cognitive abilities that Biden has. You just can't sell that to the average person.
6: Right.
5: Don't try to sell it. And you're certainly, you know, if you could pick somebody else in the Republican Party, maybe if you pick McConnell, you could do it.
6: Yeah.
5: But you're not going to do it. It's stupid. It's you know what it shows? You've got nothing else.
6: Yeah, exactly.
5: Because if you're leading with that,
6: yeah,
5: it's like you don't have anything.
6: Right.
5: We are Red Eye Radio.
6: Brought to you by FPPF, Fuel Power Max.
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0: is frustrated. I don't know. I saw this story 2 days ago. I don't know if the city made them take it down or not. Frustrated Seattle residents living near the city's troubled Aurora Avenue corridor are taking public safety into their own hands after a violent weekend shootout rattled neighborhoods already plagued by prostitution, trafficking, and recurring gun violence. Neighbors told Fox 13 Seattle they've started erecting makeshift barricades on residential streets after repeated pleas to city leaders and police for stronger enforcement allegedly went unanswered. They've got these things. Cars can't get through.
1: Wow.
0: You get, I mean, they're in the middle of the street.
1: Yeah.
0: They're trying to protect their own homes.
1: Yep.

0: something makes you say, what?
1: Social security accounts belonging to people listed over 120 years old.
0: When something makes you say, why?
2: $8 million for making mice transgender.
0: When someone makes you say, who?
3: No one likes violence, but sometimes violence is necessary.
0: When you want to talk about it.
4: Oh, this is just crazy.
0: The Where is here. Denver's Talk Station, 630 KHOW.
5: ABC News, I'm Chuck Sievertson. No details in an FBI statement about what happened on that diverted United flight last night. Only that several law enforcement officers aboard grabbed and handcuffed an unruly passenger. The flight from Chicago to Minneapolis diverted to Dane County, Wisconsin. On the air traffic control recording, a controller tells another pilot of a potential hijack.
6: It's actually a situation where we might have to close the airfield.
5: That is not confirmed. Rescued five miners trapped over a week in a cave in Laos. ABC's Britt Clement.
7: What an ordeal. You know, they had to go through these extremely narrow tunnels in pitch black. I'm told they had to pull themselves through while holding their faces to the ceiling in order to finally reach the mouth of the cave.
5: Two other miners are missing. A federal judge orders President Trump's name stripped from the Kennedy Center, saying Congress created it and only Congress can change its name. This is ABC News.
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2: And he's Eric Carly, and I'm Gary McNamara. 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Yeah, so the story out of Seattle, frustrated Seattle residents living in the city's troubled Aurora Avenue corridor are taking public safety into their own hands after a violent weekend. Neighbors told Fox 13 Seattle they've started erecting makeshift barricades. And I saw the story on it from a TV station the other day.
3: Mm-hmm.
2: On residential streets, and it reminded me of Chad and Chop and all that.
3: Yeah.
2: After repeated pleas to city leaders and police for stronger enforcement allegedly went unanswered, the growing outrage follows an early morning shootout Saturday near Aurora Avenue North and North 98th Street, where Seattle police responded after reports of more than 30 gunshots fired. Surveillance video obtained by Fox 13 Seattle show men ducking behind vehicles and exchanging gunfire in the street as bullets ripped through the neighborhood. Police later recovered roughly 40 shell casings scattered across both sides of Aurora Avenue. Nearby homes, buildings, and vehicles were struck by gunfire. Who the heck are these guys, you know, who think that they can just shoot up the neighborhood, said Rudy Pantoja, who works for the owner of a nearby property damaged by the shooting, told Fox News Seattle, it is insane, it's unacceptable, and it's wrong, and the mayor needs to step up to the plate. Residents say this area has become increasingly dangerous in recent months, with many reporting near nightly gunfire and criminal activity spilling from Aurora Avenue and the surrounding neighborhoods. Some residents have since responded by installing homemade barriers intended to block traffic and discourage criminal activity from moving into the neighborhood streets. After initial barricades were vandalized, neighbors rebuilt them with stronger reinforcements. Nearby, written chalk message reads, "No gunfire." We're just afraid that a neighbor is going to have to die before the city is doing something, another resident said.
3: Mm-hmm.
2: I'm just thinking how long they're going to allow them to keep that up. But then when the city public works department comes to take them down, because they reinforce them, they're really heavy. They got rocks and everything in it.
3: Right.
2: You'd need, you know, some type of earth moving equipment to move it out of there.
3: Yeah.
2: You know, so the police are going to show, the TV cameras will be there, and that's what they want.
3: Right.
2: You know, they know they're not going to be able to keep the barricades on a public street up.
3: Right. Yeah, you don't have the authority to,
2: right.
3: to
2: but do they, that. But they said, this. How else do we get publicity? And by the way, it got national publicity.
3: Well, Yeah. You know, we said this during Chop and Chaz and Chad and Charlie. Charlene. It, you know, because our first concern or question was about how the locals respond, the locals living in that area that are affected negatively by that kind of behavior. And you have to, at some point, you feel like, in fact, they do feel like, in this case, well, we'll take matters into our own hands. You know, we'll put up barricades. I can't imagine that kind of frustration. I just cannot imagine that kind of frustration. Because it's not like you can just pick up and move in a day. What else can you do? What other choice is there? And when it was going on with Chad and Chaz and Charlie, I at that point, I thought to myself, well, they're going to have to give in. Then, of course, all the violence happened, and that was going to be the end of it. But I just can't imagine. Because the first thing I would think of is moving, leaving. And you know, long term, a lot of these people that are, you know, doing this, trying to basically get back and say, all right, we're just going to put up the barricades. You know, they're considering they've got to go. You know, this is the problem with these liberal run areas. They think they can get away with anything and everything and that people will stay. It's not just about the cost of living. It's not just about taxing the billionaires. It's not just the billionaires that want to leave. Things like this are part of the mass exodus that we're seeing.
2: CNN yesterday, Harry Enten doing the polling thing, was talking about crime.
3: Mm-hmm.
2: That yeah. If you look at it, you know, when Trump became president, he was up plus four in crime. Republicans were up plus four in crime. Republicans now up 13 in crime.
3: Yeah.
2: And even Democrats. And the interesting thing is, let me play this part here from Harry Enten.
3: Right.
2: As he talks about Democrats and crime. Okay, here it is.
4: It's an interesting divide within the within the Democratic Party here.
5: Yeah, okay. So you know what? One of the great fault divides right now we see within the Democratic Party is between white college graduates and non-whites with no college degree. And look at this. Democrats, this is among Democrats, want them to be more centrist on crime. Look at this. Non-white, no college, 59%, the clear majority, versus the white college graduates, just 42%, in fact, say they want Democrats to be more centrist on crime. So this is one of these great dividing lines, right, in which those centrist voters of color are feeling one way, at least those without a college degree, while those white college graduates, oftentimes, who, of course, a lot of folks would make the argument, hey, they're not the ones who are necessarily feeling the impact of higher crime rates where they exist, where there's this real divide within the party. It's going to be very interesting to see out in Los Angeles, especially if there's a runoff, whether or not Pratt tries to play Democrats up against each other.
2: Right. Just to let you know, he was talking about the race in L.A. Pratt now is... was a month ago, I think he was at 7% chance of winning. Now it's 27%. He goes, one of the things mm-hmm. is crime.
3: Mm-hmm.
2: And it pointed out, now this is a national survey, but white college Democrats, 42% believe the Democrats should move more centrist. Non-white, no college, 59%, almost 60% of Democrats believe that are non-white, no college, believe that we need to be tougher on crime.
3: Yeah.
2: And he makes the point, as Harry Enten said,
3: mm-hmm.
2: when you look at the areas where there's a lot of high crime, and we're talking Democrat cities, the population of blacks is greater than in the suburbs. And he makes the point, hey, white college Democrats aren't as affected by crime mm-hmm. as non-white, no college. Think about what that means, especially after 2020.
3: Yeah.
2: Remember all of that.
3: Right.
2: And so what you're saying is white Democrats don't want to be tougher on crime. non-white, no college Democrats want their party to be tougher on crime.
3: Yeah.
2: Why? And that's why it's so tough to predict elections now. It's so tough because there is no standard status quo. You know, we think about it where we were in the summer of 2020. Think about where the radical transgender movement was back then, even.
3: Oh, yeah, yeah.
2: Take the identity politics. Take, you know, the Democrats on crime. Take CNN, the mostly peaceful protests.
3: Mm-hmm. Yeah.
2: As a neighborhood is burning behind them, mostly peaceful. Think about that. And I don't know what kind of an effect that has. As I said, right now, the Republicans only weak. I don't believe that the Iran war in general is a weak point for Trump, whether the majority or people want to be over there or not. I don't think that's a major issue. His poll numbers really have not.
3: Yeah.
2: The one thing that's killing the Republicans are prices. If the war ends and gas prices go down, as we mentioned, Trump really has no power for massive across-the-board tariffs after July, and that gives roughly 90 days for prices to moderate. They will if the war ends. Gas prices will go way, way down again, and that takes a lot of that away from the Democrats, but the Republicans have the insanity of the Democrats on everything from crime. Who was it? Pratt said in L.A. the other, and by the way, this is all getting national coverage.
3: Mm-hmm. Mm-hmm.
2: He said the other day, they're talking about the homeless, and he goes, well, homelessness is not the problem. What do you mean? It's drug addicts. And it's like a lot of Democrats went, no, he's right.
3: Yeah.
2: It's not homelessness, it's drug addiction.
3: Right. And it's absolutely true.
2: I can't get into details, but I have a situation I've told you about. I have a situation with somebody who I knew a long, long time ago, who's been in contact with me, and I found out you've got the I'll just put it this way. You've got the professionals and this person has harmed themselves. Somebody I knew a long, long time ago and put my name out to a counseling place at a hospital. Mm-hmm. I have no idea why. And saying I could help them. They're trying to stay out of getting help.
3: Yeah.
2: And this person is homeless and will not get the treatments there for them.
3: Yeah, right.
2: And this person has been contacting me to bail them out monetarily once. Mm. And it's like, no. And actually, I was contacted by the hospital's outreach group.
3: Right, yeah.
2: Telling me, do you know this person? I go, not for 30 years. I have no idea why they're reaching out to me now.
3: Yeah.
2: And I said, you know, I don't. I said, but... and their basic message to me was, don't enable. I said, well, you don't got to worry about me on that. That's not me.
3: Right.
2: So I'm dealing with that right now from somebody who I knew 30 years ago and is in that situation. And it's completely alcohol and drugs related.
3: Right.
2: And so, and the other thing that he said, that Pratt said, he said, they said, well, do you want ICE in the city? He goes, no, I don't want ICE in Los Angeles. What? No, I don't want ICE. I don't want these massive ICE presence at all in the city of Los Angeles. And we don't have to have it if we cooperate with federal authorities.
3: Right.
2: It's like, wow, well, yeah, right.
3: Well, no, look, the Tom Homan approach has been what? Look, cooperate so that if you happen to have somebody that you've detained locally, that you know needs to be turned over to ICE. We can do that in a safe environment, and it's safer for the agents. It's safer for locals, local citizens, local officers, and it's safer for the person being detained.
2: Yep.
3: What is the problem? And there is no big show, but the Democrats need the show. They want the show. And so that's where you have the, no, we're not doing that. It's a very simple approach. And I really don't know where it's going to go this November. Because part of me thinks, well, man, pricing is so heavy. But if things remedy on pricing naturally, with 150 days running out on the tariffs and the Iran situation settling down, then the contrast, think about this. The contrast, while it won't be returning to pricing from 2019, it will be a drop in pricing, especially with gasoline, that will be significant enough to be refreshing, possibly refreshing enough. I'm not saying it'll be, again, it's going to solve the pricing issue. But by contrast to where we've been at $4.39 a gallon, well, if it drops and then people are seeing that, and by the time we get to November, guess what? Driving season is done for a while. And that means demand is down. So that could help the GOP.
2: We are Red Eye Radio.
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0: he's there, Carlene. I'm Gary McNamara. I'm not kidding.
1: What?
0: This is the latest Graham Plattner ad. All right.
1: Oh, okay.
0: That private equity, private ownership of the Boston Red Sox is destroying the Red Sox. I'm not kidding. I'm not making.
1: Okay.
0: Here we go.
2: Private equity has destroyed our favorite baseball team, stripping them for parts. Private equity is buying up our homes, our sports, and our lives. I will reverse the private equity curse. I'm Graham Plattner, and I approve this message because I miss Mookie Betts.
0: Now, I may be in agreement with this. If the government owns the NFL, that means because of DEI, every team would eventually have to win a Super Bowl, and I would get a Super Bowl from my Bills.
1: Finally.
3: Finally. Not only would you embrace DEI, which would be a miracle, but the Buffalo Bills would have a Super Bowl win,
0: which would also
3: be a miracle.
0: That is a true ad. That's really an ad.
3: Yeah, no. That was a real ad, yeah.
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13: ABC News, I'm Chuck Sievertson. No details in an FBI statement about what happened on that diverted United flight last night. only that several law enforcement officers aboard grabbed and handcuffed an unruly passenger. The flight from Chicago to Minneapolis diverted to Dane County, Wisconsin. On the air traffic control recording, a controller tells another pilot of a potential hijack.
1: It's actually a situation where we might have to close the airfield.
13: That is not confirmed. Rescued five miners trapped over a week in a cave in Laos. ABC's Britt Clement.
14: What an ordeal. You know, they had to go through these extremely narrow tunnels in pitch black. I'm told they had to pull themselves through while holding their faces to the ceiling in order to finally reach the mouth of the cave.
13: Two other miners are missing. A federal judge orders President Trump's name stripped from the Kennedy Center, saying Congress created it and only Congress can change its name. This is ABC News. The billionaire Jeff Bezos' commercial space company, Blue Origin, is warning people in Florida to not touch any debris from a catastrophic explosion that incinerated one of its largest rockets during an engine test Thursday. Former NASA astronaut Susan Kilrain on the Glenn rocket.
15: It could put in a delay for Artemis 4, which is supposed to put people back on the moon. But we won't know because we don't know yet what went wrong.
13: No injuries were reported after the rocket blew up. More reports about employment come out next week from the Labor Department, including the May Jobs Report. Another economic snapshot about how Americans are shopping from ABC's Jim Ryan.
16: Consumers trying to cope with rising prices are heading to warehouse stores and buying in bulk. Costco says same-store sales were up nearly 10% in the latest quarter and that its gas pumps churned out more fuel than they ever have.
13: Chuck Sievertson, ABC News.
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20: Here's a look at the roads across the metro area this morning. There is an accident on eastbound I-270 between Vasquez and Quebec with stop-and-go traffic around Vasquez. Also, construction in the right lane on westbound I-270 in the same area causing slowing there. Northbound Airport Road, reports of an accident approaching Colfax in that area. Backups in that area as well. I'm Vita Urbonis with traffic.
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34: Welcome into the Exact Wealth Show, hosted by John Becker and Sarah Nugent-Knoll, right here in the Denver market. It's all about helping Colorado retire. 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They've got 20-plus years combined experience in the retirement planning business, helping hundreds of those clients get ready for retirement. Holistic retirement planning approach, that's what they do. I'm Morgan Patrick. It's a pleasure to jump on. We'll hit some big topics. We're going to give you an opportunity to get on the calendar with Exact Wealth and the appointments we open up through the radio program. No cost. No obligation, no pressure, and no judgment. Well, let's welcome him in. John and Sarah, let's ask first how the week was. John.
35: School's out. School's yes. out. For
34: oh, summer.
35: Okay, it's so what is that from? Dazed and confused? Okay, good job, Sarah.
34: I've been in several movies, but that's probably the one everybody remembers.
35: Yeah. That's the one. The only one you should remember is that one. That's a great one. Yeah, school's out. Kids are out. Summer activities in full motion. Baseball, swimming, golf leagues.
34: Pickleball.
35: Yeah. Pickleball is never out of season. But yeah, so things are good. We had some nice rain last week, which is great, or the week before. Can't remember. Yes. And summer is off to a running start.
34: What about you, Sarah?
33: Same thing. Been busy, graduation parties, just enjoying the nice weather and getting things done outside and getting some cycling miles in. That's what I love to do in the summer.
34: All right. Well, I tell you, it's that time of year when you can really enjoy. I mean, Colorado's different. I mean, you guys probably are
1: 24/7, 12 months a year, want to be outside. And during the winter, it's skiing. And during the summer, it's going to be just enjoying the terrain and certainly getting outside. So let's get into this conversation. The newest retirement confidence numbers show more anxiety, shock, among both workers but also retirees. And that does not mean that people have failed. It means the stakes are just getting a little bit more clear, right? So let's ask these questions. Let's get some answers from you guys. Why do you think, Sarah, we'll start with you. Why do you think confidence dropped in the early part of this year, even for people who have saved? And I mean, they've been really diligent. They've saved well, and they've done this for years.
33: I mean, confidence often falls when people have money, but they don't have a clear income strategy of how to pull the money. It's reported that overall retirement confidence has definitely declined in 2026. And I think that goes back to not having a plan in place, right? You're used to maybe withdrawing the 4%, and that's not sustainable these days. It's more like 5% or even close to 6%. So you do run the risk of outliving your money not lasting your lifetime, have that added stress if you're in the market and you're watching it dip and then grow and then dip and then grow and just constantly logging in each day. That's not healthy. And then, I mean, I guess it's just all about having a plan in place. How you're going to pull money, where you're going to pull money, what's your guaranteed income, what's your bills, and then so that you can enjoy retirement and not have to worry about where you're going to pull income from.
1: Yeah, retirement confidence, when you start thinking about it and it starts to slide, a lot of retirees are just sitting on portfolios and their withdrawal strategy is take the percentage that I need to make my ends meet, and they don't have a plan. You know, having that kind of structure, as Sarah just pointed out, gives you the confidence as you move through what a lot of people are describing, just it's an unstable time. So having a plan in place is going to help you sleep a little bit better at night. So, John, here's one for you. What is the difference between having a portfolio and having a retirement plan?
35: So a portfolio is when it's something that someone owns, like they have it. It's theirs. And a plan is, well, how are you going to execute it? Like, how are those assets going to support your income? It's like Pat Bowlen. Who owns the Broncos? Pat Bowlen? Is that his name? Or someone? Kmart? Walmart.
33: The Bowlen still, is it?
35: Walmart. They own the Broncos, right?
33: Yep.
35: That's fine. They own it. But what's the plan? What's the plan, you know, for all the players, the coaches, the staff to win a Super Bowl next year? And a lot of people sit on a portfolio that they have diligently saved over years over years, but they don't have a plan. They say, yeah, I've got $1 million. Well, great. Now what? Now you have to put that $1 million to play. And according to Morningstar 2026, there's a great article. You know, what's the safe retirement withdrawal rate for 2026? Look it up. It's a Morningstar. They simply just highlight the research about withdrawal rates and dependent on markets, inflation, allocation, and life expectancy. And I think to parlay on the first question about low confidence is that there's not a lot of information out there as far as what's relevant to you, all listeners that are listening. There's very generic information about withdrawal rates, taxes, et cetera, but it needs to be personalized to your person, to your situation. Yep. And that's not always there. And so having that plan, have that advisor in your corner, that's what Sarah and I will do for you. We'll help to put this together for you.
1: I mean, it's important just to be prepared. And a lot of you out there, you've saved really, really well. And you're still in your working years, but you haven't thought about, or maybe you've just been putting off the planning process. I mean, and certainly having a strategy and working with professionals that do this on a daily basis is going to relieve a lot of your stress. Can't take it all away. But again, having that plan is going to take a lot of it away. So again, be prepared and think the difference between what you've got, which is a portfolio, and a retirement plan. It's strategy, it's structure. So here's another question, guys. And Sarah, you can start off with this one. How should someone near retirement test whether their plan, if they have one, is actually ready to go?
33: You have to do this. You have to know what your income, what your guaranteed income is going to be in retirement, or have a rough estimate. And then you have to know what your expenses are going to be in retirement, or again, have a rough estimate. That has to include inflation, market drops, healthcare costs, longevity. It has to include all of that because you don't want to outlive your money. So your plan, every time we meet a client, we ask them to do a little homework. What are their bills now? What are their projected bills in retirement? What's their income now? What's their projected income in retirement? And then we fill in the puzzle pieces to make sure that they have enough guaranteed income plus some to keep up with inflation and healthcare costs and longevity and all of that.
35: So Google JP Morgan Asset Management's 2026 Guide to Retirement. Again, JP Morgan Asset Management's 2026 Guide to Retirement. If you need a guide, this will help you focus on the topics such as income, Social Security, spending patterns, and investment planning. That might be a good place to start.
1: 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That will grab you one of our appointments. All right, so here's the next question, guys. And John, we'll let you start off on this one. Why can rules of thumb be dangerous when you're in that financial red zone?
35: So first of all, what is a financial red zone? It's approximately 5 to 10 years before and after retirement. This is a very, very tricky time for most people because withdrawals can be very sensitive to market volatility, especially if all your stuff is still in a traditional IRA, a 401k, et cetera, and you're simply relying on a withdrawal rate. Now, a lot of folks know or have heard of, well, what's the going rate? 4% rule, 5% rule. That's antiquated. And even according to the Morningstar, their article is, again, we're referencing a lot of articles and we're doing that for a reason. Please research it. Morningstar, what's a safe retirement withdrawal rate for 2026? They call it a moving target because there is not one concrete withdrawal rate. And that's what we've been taught over all these years, and it's very different for everybody. A lot of it depends on where your money is, and why not take the stress out of that? Why not even, don't even put yourself into the financial red zone, schedule a meeting and have this all mapped out before you get into the quote unquote financial red zone to get your guaranteed income in order so you don't worry about this withdrawal rate.
1: Let's open up the appointments. Let's do it right now. Again, these are no cost, no obligation. John, walk us through it.
35: So all of you that are listening, again, we're talking to all of you, the greater Denver metro area, all of Colorado. 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
1: 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Our hosts are John Becker and Sarah Nugent-Knoll. They've got a combined 20-plus years experience helping their clients get ready for retirement, and it's a holistic retirement planning approach. Again, I'm Morgan Patrick. The opportunity to get on the calendar with John, Sarah, and their team is coming up, so stay tuned for that. We're going to hit these different topics. You're going to have questions about your own situation. We give you an outlet to come in, talk about your options, ask questions about maybe that portfolio that you've been sitting on for years, and get the planning process started. Or maybe you're in the middle of something and you're a little frustrated. You need a second opinion. Stay tuned. One of our appointments can be used for that as well. So Social Security, guys, it got a 2.8% cost of living adjustment for 2026. Congratulations, but that does not make claiming very simple. For many households, the bigger question is going to be about timing. So, John, we'll start with you on this. How should near retirees, those that are close, think about Social Security claiming for this year instead of just reacting to the annual raise?
35: It's about the long game. I just met a client today, and this might not even have anything to do with your question, but I met a client today that recently lost her spouse. And they were both collecting Social Security. She's working a cleaning job and lost her husband. And so right away not only lost her husband, but lost half of their Social Security. So again, as a reminder, for all you married folks, when one of you goes, and it's inevitable, right, then the survivor gets the highest of the two. So if you're strictly relying on Social Security and you're mapping out your planning for down the road, you have to build that in and you don't want to because you're talking about losing your loved one, but it's really right. Important to have that buffer in there to say, okay, when that happens, because it's not if, it's when it happens, make sure that you have X amount of money set aside or a buffer with your income to withstand the decrease in your Social Security. And it's a massive challenge because now it's like, okay, we're scrambling. Yeah. Now, luckily she has monies, you know, in a portfolio, and we're going to see if we can help her bridge some of that gap to fill in that lost Social Security income. But getting back to your question, it's all about that. It's COLA helps, right? We hear that increase and like, oh, I don't want to miss out on 2.8%. But even if you have to pay attention to when you claim the income, because that could affect the surviving spouse down the road. And so if you can delay it, do your best to delay it, especially the high income earner, right? That's probably the biggest one.
1: Yeah, I mean, we talk about it every single week, the importance of strategy and having a plan. But when you really take a good look at your overall retirement, there are layers there are layers of strategy, and Social Security is a big one. You do not want to just haphazardly go through. You really need to map it out, and especially if there's a couple scenario, as John just mentioned, how is that going to play out for the surviving spouse? I know it's a tough conversation to have, but you really need to have it. It needs to be part of your overall plan. So here's the next one, Sarah. Why is claiming early sometimes emotionally appealing? You know, you get it out of the way, but financially it can be complicated.
33: Yeah, I mean, the earlier you claim it, you're reducing your Social Security by quite a bit. I think it's like 30% versus waiting till full retirement age. And then obviously the longer you wait, you're giving yourself a raise if you wait until age 70. But I think a lot of people take it right away because they just feel like Social Security may not be there. They may reduce it, or, I mean, that it's just, the funding's just not there. It's unsettling for them. So they're like, you know what? I'm 62. I'm going to take it. I'm entitled. Give me my money. But, I mean, the trade-off is usually, like I said, a lower monthly benefit for the rest of your life. So take that into consideration versus waiting. And we get it. Some people need to take it right away. But if you can wait, it might be worth it. Or it might be worth it, like John said, for your surviving spouse to have a higher benefit when one of you goes to heaven or wherever you maybe go. So a better approach, I think, is to compare your income needs, your health, your work plans, your household longevity. What do you guys have in place if, heaven forbid, one of you passes before the other? Can you fill that income gap because you're only going to get the higher of the two? So it goes back to planning again. You got to have a plan in place. You got to not, don't just turn 62 and say, I'm taking it. Why are you taking it? What's your plan?
1: Well, I 100% agree, because you hear so many stories about, well, somebody at work was talking about how they took it at 62, or they were going to take it at 62, or Uncle Bob said, you know what, I'm gonna wait till full retirement age. Look, it comes down to your situation, and if you're a couple, as John mentioned earlier, you know, what is that going to look like? And you need to have that survival spouse conversation as it pertains to Social Security. I want to jump to this next one, John, on taxes. How do taxes change the Social Security conversation altogether?
35: So Social Security benefits may be taxable depending on other income. Very important, on other income. So where does other income come from? This comes from IRA withdrawals, pensions, wages. A lot of people collect Social Security and then they also get a job as well. Maybe they're bored, or maybe they don't have enough money coming in. Other investment income. So all those things can really affect taxation. And that's, again, there's another reason. We just got done with tax season, or some of us have, unless you file extensions. Self-employed or whatever, have a complicated tax return. This is the best time to set up a meeting with your CPA, whether it's a personal CPA, whether you use H&R Block, or whatever you use, to sit down and say, hey, here's what I just experienced. Is there anything I can do now so that I can either lower my taxes next year or have a game plan to lower my overall taxation, withdrawals, et cetera, whatever it might be, down the road when I am fully retired? And this is the hardest one, because no one likes doing taxes, period. I don't know anyone. All of you, honk your horn or do whatever, tweet me right now if you love doing taxes. I'm sure it's going to be, no one's calling in on that. So for me to ask all of you that are listening today to go and make another appointment, I know that's a big ask. It's a huge ask, but I'm asking you to do it anyways, because if it can save you down the road, you're going to be very thankful. You'll be one of a few that said, hey, I'm so glad I listened to John and Sarah and the Zach Wells show, and they said to go set this meeting up, because now I have an income tax-free account, or I set up a Roth, or I did all these things that will not affect my taxation when I'm retired. Do it. Get it done.
1: Yes. Make those extra phone calls and make sure you have a strategy in mind. We've talked about Social Security. We've talked about taxes. We've talked about, you know, as a couple, how you should, you know, kind of navigate through this. Final question. Sarah, we'll let you start. John, you can jump in. Where do market returns and portfolio withdrawals fit into Social Security timing?
33: So if you're delaying your Social Security, it's going to require you, or it may require you, to draw.

0: maybe. I mean,
1: so again, we are approaching 2032. And so you all have this on your Social Security statement, right? If significant changes are not made, then you could expect to receive up to 75% of your benefit. That is real. Okay. And again, that is real. Now, will they address it? Sure. They probably, maybe they raise payroll taxes. Maybe they increase retirement. There's a lot of things that the government could do. But the fear is very understandable. But fear alone should not be the basis for making any decisions. In fact, you shouldn't make a decision when there's, if it's fear-based. It's what you should do is sit down, review your entire strategy, your three-bucket strategy. What is your guaranteed income for bucket one? Bucket two, what's your short-term strategies for emergencies, cash, CDs, money markets, maybe a two-year fixed annuity, whatever it may be, something you have access to. And third, your bucket for growth, stocks, mutual funds, IRAs, et cetera, et cetera. That's what you should do. And based off of that decision is when you should just make a decision whether you should claim Social Security or not.
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2: 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They've got over 20 years combined experience in the retirement planning business. It's a holistic retirement planning approach, helping their clients plan for, get to retirement, and enjoy their retirement. It's all about the plan.

0: And I'm Morgan Patrick. There's going to be an opportunity for you to get on the calendar with Exact Wealth. No cost, no obligation, no pressure appointment. Talk about your situation. And the situation is probably one of two spots, right? You save well, you're sitting on the portfolio, haven't started planning, or you're frustrated with your current situation and you need a second opinion. So keep that in mind. And when we open up those appointments, you jump on them. So retirement does not end the tax conversation. It kind of changes who's in charge of it. Once the paycheck stops, the retiree often has to decide which dollars to use first. And a lot of people aren't thinking about that. They're just thinking about their portfolio. They're thinking about their accounts. And when they get there, they're thinking a percentage. They want to be comfortable in retirement. They don't have a plan, and they just start withdrawing. That could be a problem. So, Sarah, let's start with you on this one. Why can taxes become more complicated after someone actually hangs up the job and heads off into retirement?
1: I mean, when you're working, your taxes are often just handled through payroll withholding. You have someone do your taxes each year, or you do it yourself, and it's pretty straightforward. In retirement, your income comes from Social Security, IRAs, brokerage accounts, pensions, maybe part-time work that you're doing. So it looks a little bit different. It might be a little bit more complicated. And also throw in required minimum distributions into that. A lot of people are hit with those if they have a large IRA or a large 401k, and they're like, oh, I didn't know I had to take out this large amount. It's really going to raise my taxes. So all things to take into consideration in retirement. Don't feel overwhelmed. Tax coordination can be broken into practical decisions. Meet with an advisor, or John and I, we can help organize some withdrawal strategies with the tax picture in mind, so you're not paying extra taxes or have a big tax bill coming your way.
2: That, you touched on a big one. The big one is payroll withholding.
1: Yep.
2: Yeah. Right? Yeah. So you're not, it's just coming out of your paycheck. And so, I mean, people say, oh, I got a return this year. Well, it's because you've been automatically, taxes have been withheld for you. Now, fast forward to retirement, you don't have that luxury of someone saying, hey, by the way, we're going to withhold all this money from you. It's your job to figure that out. And that's a challenge, right? Because we're not used to it. And suddenly it falls in our lap. And of course, it's a conversation that no one wants to take on head first is taxes. Right. No one yeah. wants that. That's probably why it's we're talking about it today, because people just yeah. don't want to deal with it. And they have been trained to deal with it, mostly because it's been taken care of for them already.
1: We had a client actually who just recently retired, and this is her first year. She's like, I owe the IRS money, and I don't know why. Because before it was handled by her payroll. Now she has to figure it out herself.
0: Have a strategy. Yep. Again, have the conversation. 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All right, John. Opportunity window. What is it between retirement and required minimum distributions?
2: Okay, so first of all, required minimum distributions, the acronym is RMDs. Some of you listening are probably like, what is that? What is the required minimum distribution? And again, this means that you have an account that was pre-tax, you have not paid Uncle Sam any monies, and now they want the money. Plain and simple. You cannot avoid it. If you do, it's a 25% tax penalty. You don't want that. And we had a client recently that we helped on the show that realized, hey, my other advisor didn't fill out the form for my RMD payment. I'm a year behind.
0: Whoa.
2: Not a good place to be. Okay. That is something, by the way, that Sarah and I will never let happen to you if you decide that you want to entertain working with us at Exact Wealth. So what can you do? That's the question. What are some things that you can do? You can consider a Roth conversion. When you say consider it, you have to, again, pay the taxes today. But if that helps you down the road, you have to then focus on, well, what are my tax savings down the road? It could be massive as far as not having to pull money out of an account, where if you didn't do it, you'd have to pull money out, which could affect your tax rate. There's charitable giving you can always give. We have tons and tons and tons of opportunities for nonprofits and all these galas and everything. Find something you're passionate about. Donate some money. That can help save you as well. And then just timely withdrawals. But that takes a plan. You have to sit down with someone and coach you through and say, here's why you want to consider withdrawing money at this certain time and from this certain account. And it's always the why that I think is the most important thing, is why should I be doing it? Well, my wife always asks, why? Why? And I said, because I think it's a good idea. Why? It's the why. So there's plenty of opportunities to do it, but don't wait to the last minute. And that's unfortunately what some people do, is they wait until they find out, like our clients said, that, oh, I got to pay all these taxes. And then it's just too late. You know, it's too late in the game. Got to get this done ahead of time.
1: Yep.
3: Ahead of time. And again, there's a method to the madness, and having a plan is going to help you through a lot of this. Can't relieve all the stress, but certainly a lot can be taken away. Just have that strategy. And it starts basically with a conversation. And you can have that right now. No cost, no obligation. With Exact Wealth, meet with John, Sarah, and their team. 800-326-5688. 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All right. So John had mentioned Roth. So Sarah, I want you to dive deeper on this. How should retirees think about Roth conversions without getting too aggressive?
1: Yeah. I mean, Roth conversions aren't for everyone. It's a numbers game. You got to make sure it doesn't put you into a higher tax bracket. You do have to pay taxes up front. So a Roth conversion moves money from a tax deferred account into a Roth account and creates taxable income now. So that's why it's important that we don't want to put you into another tax bracket, or if we do, it has to make sense on why we're doing that. Goes back to the why. The goal is often future tax flexibility. So in the future, you know you're going to have this Roth account growing and you don't have to pay Uncle Sam a penny on any of that money. So that's why a lot of people want to do them. They want to pay the taxes now while taxes are quote unquote on sale. And then they have this account growing that in the future they can take money from and not have to worry about paying IRS anything. So again, not for everyone. It's a numbers game. You can do a small amount at a time and just keep doing it year over year over year. Or you can do a large amount and just pay the taxes up front and get it done.
3: I think now's the time to at least have the conversation. The phrase you use, taxes on sale, people are out there going, what does that mean? Well, there's a tax window. That window is going to close. It's open right now, so why wouldn't you want to pay taxes on the seed as opposed to the harvest down the road? Because I think most of us believe taxes are going to go north just based on our debt clock. So right now, a very good time to have this conversation. Next question, John, to you. What should people still working, okay, I'm still at it, they're in their early 60s, what should they know about 2026 and the contribution limits?
2: They're, 24,500. IRA contributions are up to, 8,7500. There's also catch-up provisions if you're 55 or older. Take advantage of them. My other suggestion is, if your company is offering a Roth 401k, take advantage of it, because that just kind of eliminates having this Roth conversion conversation down the road. Some people will argue, well, it's going to mess up my tax return for this year. I'm like, okay, well, how big of a tax return is it? Would you rather to not have to worry about paying taxes when you don't have a substantial income coming in, you have raises coming in, and just take the hit today and start stocking away income tax-free money for you down the road? Just helped a client from the radio show. She had a massive amount in a Roth IRA. And when I informed her she's going to get an income stream out of this after we helped her design one, and I said, you do not have to pay a single cent in taxes. She almost fell out of her chair because of her other accounts. She had to account for taxes.
1: Yep.
2: And all I could do is just say, great job. Whoever helped set this up for you, et cetera, kudos to them. This account is income tax free. So she has an income tax free distribution coming to her. I think it's $1,200 a month or something, and she's
1: elated. Static about it. Yep.
2: Consider it.
1: Yep.
3: I mean, think about just the overall strategy. Have that conversation. Have that sit down and
0: confidence as you move towards your retirement date. There's so much that goes into it. And we're just talking about the taxes after the paycheck. You're in retirement. Last thing, Sarah, we'll let you hit this. How do investment decisions and tax decisions, how do they overlap?
1: I mean, selling investments can create capital gains or losses, so you do need to be careful on that. And then rebalancing can improve risk control, but may create taxable events in non-retirement accounts. So the IRS capital gains rules, are ordinary income rules, can affect retirement cash flow differently. Retirees should not feel stuck avoiding all taxes. Sometimes paying a known tax helps reduce a bigger future risk. So the goal is tax-aware investing, not tax-driven investing.
3: Yeah, I like the tax-aware. I mean, just get the information and put that strategy together.
0: Opportunity right now to get on the calendar with Exact Wealth, and you can talk strategy, and maybe it's on the tax area, maybe it's Social Security. I mean, maybe it's the overall plan. John, walk us through the appointment.
2: Yeah, so for those of you that have tuned into our show for this segment, again, we're talking directly to you right now. We know that retirement planning is not easy. Maybe it's complicated, et cetera. Our goal is to make it fun, enjoyable, and give you the confidence so you can retire on your terms, not on someone else's terms. Sarah and I have set aside time on our calendars for this week and next week, specifically for our listeners. And we'd love the opportunity to sit down with you on a one-on-one to give you a second opinion. 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
0: 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It is all about helping you get ready for retirement. 20-plus years combined experience between these two in the retirement planning business, helping hundreds of their clients do that very thing. Again, retire, and that's what we want to help Denver do. So listen up. It's a holistic retirement planning approach. I'm Morgan Patrick. Pleasure to jump on with both John and Sarah and just talk about having a strategy, having a plan, being prepared. We're hitting some questions. Risk is our next category. It has a retirement clock, so the same market drop can feel very different at 45 than it does when you are 65. So in retirement, the timing can matter as much as performance. So question number one, John, we'll start with you. Why does investment risk change when someone moves from saving to actually withdrawing?
2: Because typically when you're withdrawing, it means you're retired. It means you're not working anymore. When you're saving, you're in savings mode, typically you're working, you're getting raises, you can afford to put money away. And if the market drops, you're like, no big deal. I can wait. I got three more years before I'm actually going to start withdrawing. So when you're withdrawing, and that's typically during retirement, man, that can really impact you emotionally, create a lot of anxiety. And taking money out during a downturn can really have this negative impact called sequence of returns. And so, again, the typical back to old school financial advising, it's the 4% rule, take money out, hopefully it rebounds, and then your balance stays the same. But what if the market takes a plunge on top of your withdrawals, and suddenly now you're forced with having to get a 24, 28, 30% return to make up that loss? How can you eliminate that? That is what Sarah and I will help you with. Because if we can help relieve you from the stress and anxiety if when the market drops, then your life is going to be a lot easier and you're going to be healthier. You're going to be on this planet a lot longer because we're going to help you design the best income plan that covers your monthly expenses and then some so you are not panicking when the market has its dips and its turns.
3: Portfolio is fantastic. It is a huge vehicle for you, but without structure, without planning, it is just a portfolio. Again, relieve a lot of the anxiety and stress by having a plan. The opportunity to jump on the calendar with Exact Wealth, meet with John and Sarah and their team. It is ongoing during the course of this show. Again, the spots are available, 800-326-5688. If you've saved $100,000 or more towards your retirement, these strategies can work best for you. 10 positions on the calendar this week, 800-326-5688. You can also text EXACT to 600-700. Claim one of those 10 positions on the calendar. So talking about risk and thinking about it from the perspective of a 45-year-old, or a 65-year-old. What, Sarah, are 2026 market outlooks telling retirees out there to watch for?
1: Well, Vanguard's 2026 outlook highlighted artificial intelligence, AI, enthusiasm, and potential stock market downside. So AI means artificial intelligence. It's a technology theme influencing productivity expectations and market downside. Vanguard described financial markets as exuberant, even while acknowledging reasons for optimism. The planning question is how much volatility the income plan can absorb. So, I mean, it goes back to the plan, right? How much can your portfolio absorb?
3: Well, and we're in new territory now with AI. I mean, it's changing the game. And we don't know exactly where it's going, but we can control what we can control. And that's our portfolio, and that's our money, and having a strategy. John, this next question to you, how should retirees think about withdrawal rates in a volatile market? We've had this conversation before, but it just seems like, man, the roller coaster keeps going up and down.
2: It's all up and down, and I'm going to talk about how can you prevent it from happening, because we can't control what the market does. It's going to go up, it's going to go down. But what you can control is how are you set up to take your income stream? How can you be one of the few that's not impacted when the market drops? And then suddenly you're like, oh, but I've got to take out 6 or 7% out of my portfolio to live on. And that is having the best income plan possible. That means redirecting some of your funds from an IRA or 401k into a plan that provides you a lifetime income stream so you can sit back and not worry when the market drops. So let's not be reactive. Let's be proactive and say, all right, I don't have to worry because my planners, John and Sarah, help me with an income plan. And I don't have to worry when my stocks and mutual funds are going up and down because it doesn't impact my day to day. That's the importance, Morgan, of folks listening today to have the confidence to pick the phone up or text us. Yeah. That's what we're giving people.
3: 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So this next one, Sarah, to you, I'm close to retirement. What does rebalancing do for my portfolio?
1: You should be rebalancing. You should be revisiting your plans each year. And then the closer that you get towards retirement, you want to, like John said, have a plan for guaranteed lifetime income so that you know that you have this money coming in. We're not saying put all of your money in it. You want to have some in the market, right? But you know that some of your money is protected from the market. So if things do go south, you're not stressed out about where am I going to pull money from? Do I have enough to live? Am I going to have to go back to work? So rebalancing, I think, is very important as you near retirement, even 5 to 10 years as you're getting close to retirement, to kind of look at things, come up with a plan for the future.
3: Having a coach, too, having a retirement partner, having somebody that's going to walk with you down this path. If you have questions, maybe it's about rebalancing. Maybe it's about your withdrawal rates. You know, maybe it's about what we're currently going through and looking forward and being proactive with your plan. You know, that's the confidence we talk about. But to do that, you need to sit down and really map this out. And we get it. It's personal. It's your money. It's your portfolio. But you really need to have structure and strategy and a plan to get you to and through retirement. Final question, and then I've got a question from, it's like a scenario from around the country. We got a pretty good one for you. But John, we'll let you answer this. How should cash reserves fit with investment risk?
2: Well, having cash is good. I'm just going to say that. Having too much cash might be an inflation lag. So you got to be careful of that. You don't want to put everything in the bank because you're afraid to invest. You are then at risk for inflation risk. So have a cushion. Rule of thumb, have at least 1 year's, maybe a year and a half's worth of expenses in your savings account. And don't deplete that for vacation. Don't deplete that for other stuff. That's like your true reserves. In the event you need a roof, you need tires, you need something, you know, catastrophic when it comes to expenses, surfaces. But you need it because we're all going to have events in life where you need cash. And the last thing you want to do, especially when you're retired, is to whip out your credit card and say, oh, here's my Discover card. Put it on here. Especially if you don't have the means to pay that off at the end of the month. And that, unfortunately, I think is what a lot of us, even our listeners, do, is they just put it on their credit card and then say, oh, well we've got to solve the problem. I don't have cash saved up. And that's something that you'll get from us. You'll get coaching from myself and Sarah. Is, or here's what you need to have in reserves, and here's the why. Again, we go back to the why. Here's why you need to have this in place. Here's why you need money in the market. Here's why you need an income plan. It starts with having some sort of skeleton bone of a strategy and allow you to kind of fill in the meat and bones with our help.
3: How nice would it be, you know, just to sit down with no strings attached and have a conversation about where you are, right? Talk about your goals that you want to achieve in retirement and then create that plan in the middle to get you there. That's what we offer here at Exact Wealth. That's what we offer each week. We want to help Colorado retire. And again, we'll tell you how to do that in just a second. I do want to get to this final question. These are like scenarios from around the country. And here it is, and we'll see how both John and Sarah would handle it. All right, so I retired last year. And now every market headline makes me extremely nervous. Should I be changing my investments every time the market does a roller coaster swing?
1: I mean, that nervousness is normal, right? If you have all of your money in investments and in the market, and it's causing you headaches, and you're watching every headline and logging in every day, and when it dips, it's causing you stress and nervousness, then I wouldn't say change every time the market swings, but you need to come up with a plan of where are you pulling money from? Do you have enough guaranteed income? Are your bills taken care of with your guaranteed income? With the money that you do have in the market, can you take a little loss? Is it going to cause that nervousness? So it goes back to the bucket strategy that John just talked about, and then having a plan in place. That way you're not nervous when the market does swing.
2: People make really bad decisions if they're going to be making decisions based off of headlines.
1: Yep.
2: I mean, the market drops. Oh gosh, I'm going to pull out, and then the next day the market rebounds. And you're like, Oh crap! Like now you're in trouble. And so, definitely having some patience, I think, is important. And then knowing what your time horizon for needing access to the money, what your ultimate objective with your pot of money is important.
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14: ABC News, I'm Chuck Sievertson. No word from the FBI about whether there's a foiling of a potential airline hijacking last night. The FBI says only that several law enforcement officers aboard a United flight from Chicago to Minneapolis grabbed and handcuffed an unruly passenger. The flight was diverted to Dane County, Wisconsin. On the air traffic control recording, a controller tells another pilot of a potential hijack.
15: It's actually a situation where we might have to close the airfield.
14: That is not confirmed. On the U.S.-Iran talks, a posting on social media on X from the military advisor to Iran's supreme leader accuses President Trump of making excessive demands in negotiations. Defense Secretary Pete Hegseth in Singapore today.
16: Any deal that the president is willing to make, he's only going to make it if he believes it's a great deal.
14: Rescued five miners trapped more than a week in a cave in Laos. Two other miners are still missing. This is ABC News. The billionaire Jeff Bezos's commercial space company Blue Origin is warning people in Florida to not touch any debris from a catastrophic explosion that incinerated one of its largest rockets during an engine test Thursday. Former NASA astronaut Susan Kilrain says the mishap could delay NASA's Artemis missions to take astronauts back to the moon.
17: This is the rocket that is supposed to take equipment to the moon in the not too distant future, and then also landers on the moon with people eventually.
14: No injuries were reported after the rocket blew up. What's rounder and getting some attention?
18: Customers at some Walmart stores have been doing double takes and posting images of round plastic Coke bottles that look a little like Christmas ornaments. They're actually designed to resemble soccer balls to celebrate Coke's partnership with FIFA and World Cup.
14: ABC's Jim Ryan. It's Saturday, May 30th. Chuck Sievertson, ABC News.
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20: Here's a look at the roads across the metro area on this Saturday morning. There is an accident blocking the two right lanes on eastbound I-270 after Vasquez. With stop-and-go traffic from York, we're seeing about a 10-minute delay in that area. Another accident at Colfax, just west of I-225, and an accident on northbound E-470 approaching Smoky Hill Road. I'm Vita Urbonis with a look at traffic.
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27: 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And now, here are your hosts, live in the studio, Gary Bell and...

0: welcome to the Bell and Paul Kugel Show. Brad Pollock in studio today to talk to you about certain matters. We're going to discuss a little bit about your insurance coverage, about your protection in the event that somebody gets hurt on your property, and your protection in the event of a fire or some kind of damage to your property. We're going to talk a little bit about what kind of recovery you can make if you're one of the victims, and try and discuss that a little bit, see what we can do. If you have questions as we talk today, you can call me at 303-713-8255. That's 303-713-8255. I can't always promise you I'll have an answer for you, but I can promise you that if I don't, I'll have my people research it during the week, and we'll come back with an answer the next week to talk to you, or we'll take your name and number and we'll call you and discuss the matter with you off the air. We've been doing this show for the last about 25 years now. Every Saturday morning, Gary and I started it. 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You can call us at our offices at 303-795-5900. 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The purpose of our Saturday shows has been to try to talk about different topics or topics that are related that don't get talked about in a normal personal injury type meeting with your law firm. Please understand that I'd say 90% of the personal injury lawyers have no upfront fees. We don't have them, and most of them don't have them. So when you come in to talk to your lawyer about an injury that you've incurred, there should not be upfront fees. There are good lawyers and good law firms that will listen to and give you advice, some legal advice, and they don't require upfront fees. Most of the law firms will advance your costs as you're trying to make recovery for the losses you've incurred. And when I say costs, I mean the cost of litigation. They'll help you find the necessary ability to get medical care. Most good law firms, personal injury law firms, have that available. Gary and I have been doing this for 45 years, so we have a pretty good knowledge of what you should and shouldn't get. Sometimes it sounds like the law firms that are advertising are trying to make it sound like it's a selling point. Other times I think those law firms are merely making sure they give you information to make sure that people know that if you've been hurt as a result of the improper acts or the failure to act of another, you need to talk to a personal injury lawyer. You need to talk to a lawyer who can help you make recovery for what your losses are. It includes pain and suffering. That includes loss of enjoyment of life. That includes lost income. That includes medical bills. The list goes on and on. And we want to make sure that you understand you have an outlet for that. Call us, bellpollock.com, Champions of the People, Bell and Pollock, 303-795-5900, and we're happy to help you get down the road, enter into a fee agreement, and get things situated so that you have somebody who's been through this before that can help you get your recovery and get you on the right track. The first call you should be making after you've taken care of the problems at the accident scene or the injury scene should be to a lawyer. I know a lot of times you're going to say, well, maybe my first call should be to the insurance company, but a lot of times you're going to be interviewed, you're going to be talked to, and you're going to have the insurance company wanting to talk to you about what's happening. Sometimes you might get an adjuster right away. Other times they might have one call you. I want you to think about it. The insurance company wouldn't have just anybody walk in off the street and sit down at their phones and take your calls. Instead, you know, and we expect the adjuster to be a trained person. We expect them to be knowledgeable. We expect them to be able to do their job. Well, their job is to mitigate the amount of loss to the insurance company in one form or another. Yes, they also have the job to make sure you get some compensation, some, maybe not adequate, maybe not full, but some compensation. But their job is to keep their business and their employer in business and with the least amount of damage or losses related to the crash or to the injury or to the slip and fall or to the dog bite. And when that happens, or to the fire that happened in your home, or to the water main that broke, or to the different events that might have occurred in your home, that's their job. And you understand they are trained to do that. Well, you should also have somebody trained and with experience to help you talk to them. So I would expect you should make the phone call to a lawyer and make sure you discuss the matter with a lawyer. So today we're going to talk a little bit about fire insurance. We're going to talk about dog bites. We're going to talk about people coming onto your property and what kind of coverage there is. We did a show on what kind of car insurance you can get, in what the different car insurance lingo is. There's lingo when it comes to property insurance. And property insurance is an important part of your life. There's probably 90% of you that get insurance in one form or another for your property insurance. So what kind of property insurance are we talking about? It could be renter's insurance. It could be homeowner's insurance. It could be some kind of business insurance that applies to your business. And it's insurance that is out there to protect you. The situation occurs a lot of times is when you get hurt, you don't realize it's your insurance. So you've got to understand that when that dog comes across the street and bites you, or when you're at somebody's house and the dog attacks one of the children or one of the people at the house, there's insurance to cover that injury, or there should be. If there's not, then you as the homeowner, or you as the property owner, or you as the business owner, want to make sure you do have that. And there should be a little checkup. When we get through today, we're going to talk about whether or not you've had a checkup on your insurance and what you need to do. As we go through the day, we're going to be talking about it. We have a good 45 minutes to talk about things you need to do to make sure you're properly protected. One of the things that we deal with when we get insurance companies and we deal with recovery for people who have injured is we take a look at and we get ourselves situated to determine whether or not there's insurance and what the insurance coverage is. You want your insurance company to pay for this. You don't want to be paying for it out of pocket, especially if you've had an injury on your property and somebody wants to hold you responsible, or if your dog is the one who bit somebody. You want to be able to make sure you have coverage. We're going to talk about all that and a lot more. We're going to talk about it here in a few minutes. In the meantime, we're going to take a break right now. 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I'm Brad Pollack. 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That's 303-713-8255. We'll be right back.
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4: It's Saturday morning. I'm thinking breakfast. I'm thinking Caitlin's Original Mile High with a mountain of hash browns with red or green chili, cheddar and jack cheese, two eggs any style, and toast, pancakes, or flour tortilla. 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Oh no, I forgot about their incredible breakfast burritos. I love Caitlin's Carne Adobada burrito. 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Well, I guess the good news is I can catch the rest of Bell and Pollock on the radio on the way, and the kids are always entertained with Caitlin's baskets filled with fun. Kids, get ready! We're going to Caitlin's!
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1: 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Brad Pollock in studio talking to you about today. We're going to talk a little bit about what you know and what you don't know about your insurance coverage for your home and for your property and for the activities that take place on your home, in your home or on your property, and activities that may take place off your property, and whether or not there's any coverage for any of those particular potential losses. We probably won't get it all covered, but we're going to cover as much as we can to talk to you about what's going on. Now, let me ask you a question, and I want you to think about it. If your home had a fire right now while you were gone, and a bunch of your property got burned up, would you be able to itemize for the insurance company? Because they're going to say, well, what'd you have? If we're going to pay you back, what'd you have? Would you be able to itemize for your insurance company what you lost? What got burned up? Do you have enough knowledge? And let's say it's a total loss. Let's say the home has a large fire. Now, we can have small fires that also destroy certain pieces of property. But would you be able to prove to the insurance company actually had that property? Do you have photos of it? Are the photos recent? Are they stored on the cloud? Are you going to lose those photos if they're not stored on the cloud? Are you going to be able to show the insurance company the quality and the item that you purchased? How many of us save receipts? I don't save receipts for everything I buy, but I know I want to have it covered in the event it gets damaged. Maybe some big things I save receipts, but for how long do I save them, or how did I purchase them? We buy more and more things through electronic means, so we may have those receipts if we haven't been the electronic information being stored properly. But when's the last time you took an inventory of your home and checked and saw what it is that you have and don't have in your home, and what the value of it is and how old it is, and can you prove to the insurance company had it? I know that there are people who like to save coins or have a coin box or a cash box somewhere in their home. If that gets lost or stolen, can you prove that you had that cash box? Can you prove what was in it? Can you show how much it was? What can you do to make sure that you have some kind of protection for being able to recover on your insurance claim? Yeah, this is something that a lot of times you have to talk to your insurance agent about. I think one of the problems we have, one of the problems we have is that a lot of times we don't use our insurance agent for what we should be using our insurance agent. Insurance agents are or should be knowledgeable people. They should be able to talk to you about the different kind of insurance you have, what your rights are in the event you have an insurance claim, or in the event you have damage to your home. What should you do if you have damage to your home? What should you do as far as being prepared for that damage? One of the things that you need to do is you need to make sure that you can show the insurance company how life was and what you had and what was going on before the incident occurred. And to do that, a lot of times, I know that I don't have a special date, and usually it's centered around if I'm going to be going somewhere or if we're headed off somewhere. Sometimes it's just when we're sitting around. We will take an inventory of what we have in our house. If there's a major fire in your home, you're going to lose clothing. You're going to lose maybe some jewelry. Can you prove you had that jewelry? If somebody breaks into your home and you lose the jewelry, can you show what the jewelry was? If you had cash, can you prove that you had the cash? How do you do that? Well, you start with recent photos of the property that, like I said, is stored on the cloud so that you don't lose it in the event the fire occurs and wipes out your entire home. And you start with, if it's a special quality of item, that you identify the quality of the item, where you bought it and what it's worth, and what you have. You need to be able to talk about that. You need to be understand what the risks are. What do you have in the event there's a total loss of your home? Will your policy be adequate? Will it cover it? When you talk to the insurance company, when you're rebuilding your home and you're trying to value your home, are you talking about the pre-loss condition? Are you talking about including demolition, debris removal, and replacement of foundation and roof, the roof to current building code standards? What would it take to rebuild your home? How much? And, you know, I know a lot of times when you start talking about insurance, you talk about, well, I wouldn't expect a fire to wipe out my entire home. Well, sometimes it does. And the question is, what kind of insurance do you want? A lot of time insurance companies will provide coverage on a per square foot basis. And that you need to check your policy to find out if that's how your house is being valued. The amount that you need relates to your specific home size, the style of construction, and the features. Per square foot home construction costs range from $300 to as high as $650 per square foot. So when you start talking about your home, the question is, do you have adequate insurance coverage? The software that insurers and their salespeople use to set your dwelling limits tend to generate numbers that are unrealistically low. Especially after disasters when materials and labor prices jump to high demand. So I'm talking about the disasters we have with fire, damage that occurs in the mountains. As it gets drier and drier, we have more of a concern about fire damage, and we have a concern about how would the insurance company value the loss in your home. Let's say you all jump in the car, though, and you go on a vacation, you go on a trip, you go over for, let's say, a weekend, just a weekend, to spend in the mountains, and you come back and you find out a pipe burst in your home, and there's water that's been running through your home through the entire week, weekend, and now you have damaged ceilings in the basement, you have damaged floors in the kitchen or in the living room or in the dining room where the water broke and spread, or in the bathroom. You have pipes that have been running for a weekend, and you, just to clean it up. Now, what's insurance going to cover? Is insurance going to cover your hotel bills and your expenses when you're out living somewhere else while you're waiting for your home to be fixed? Is insurance going to cover when you get the everything fixed in the kitchen or in the bathroom? Is insurance going to cover that damage to the shed that was outside when the fire occurred? These are things you need to know in advance, and you need to talk to your insurance agent about, so you can talk to him about whether or not you want to get some kind of definite insurance coverage. And like I said, we need to sit down and talk to your insurance agent, and if they know it, then get the information. As far as what do you have to do to prove those losses? Does insurance cover all the members of my household? Does anyone need to be added as an additional named insured? And we're talking about their property. So, you know, you have somebody living with you. You have somebody that's staying with you. The question is, are they considered part of the household? And will the insurance that you purchased cover any part of that insurance? Sometimes the best way to look at it is ask your insurance agent and talk to him about what's not covered under the policy, what may not be covered. One of the situations that we have faced lately, and I say lately, I mean within the last year or two or so, is insurance has changed the way it will cover damage from hail damage. And, you know, it's important in my mind. Sit down with your insurance agent and ask them, how is hail damage covered and how does it on my home? Is there hail damage? And if so, what's the deductible? Sometimes there's a special deductible for hail damage. And you go, well, why would that be? Well, that's a known disaster we have here in the state of Colorado. And you need to make sure you have protection for it, because if you have hail damage to your roof, it's going to diminish the value of your home, and it's something for which you can get insurance and for which you can get protection. So take a look at it and figure out in your policy whether or not you have hail damage coverage. And if so, what is that coverage? And if so, what are the deductibles that apply to that coverage? You want to make sure you understand what the coverage is that you're getting. And I think it was just a couple days ago, there was hail damage that occurred, or there was hail that occurred at my home. I know I live in the Littleton area, and we had hail. The question is, and you want to check that for your car damage also, your car insurance. Check and see what kind of hail damage coverage there is. If you can get better coverage or not, I can just about promise anybody out there that within the next 2 to 3 years, there will be a hailstorm of significance somewhere in the Denver metropolitan area that will be bad enough that it will damage property, that will damage your home or damage your car. It'll damage things you have in the backyard or things you have around the house that are outside in the yard. It will damage those items. There will be hail damage in the state of Colorado. So the question isn't if, the question is when.

0: get that. And you're going to be wondering, how am I paying for it? And what's my deductible if you do get it? And you want to be prepared for that. We talk about saving money for different reasons. And sometimes we're saving money for emergencies. And the question is, how do we figure out what that how much we save? We're going to talk about that after the break. In the meantime, we're going to take a break right now. You're listening to the Bell and Paul Kligel Show. 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That's what we do at Bell and Pollock. We'll be right back.
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3: It's Saturday morning. I'm thinking breakfast. I'm thinking Caitlin's Original Mile High with a mountain of hash browns with red or green chili, cheddar and jack cheese, two eggs any style, and toast, pancakes, or flour tortilla. 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Oh no, I forgot about their incredible breakfast burritos. I love Caitlin's Carne Adobada burrito. 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Well, I guess the good news is I can catch the rest of Bell and Pollock on the radio on the way, and the kids are always entertained with Caitlin's baskets filled with fun. Kids, get ready! We're going to Caitlin's!
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Brad Pollock in studio today talking to you about making sure you're protected and making sure you can recover in the event of damage or destruction to your home or in your home or in the event of a catastrophe, making sure you're protected in the event of a event that occurs that you've lost control over and might be harming others, and making sure you're protected. Insurance is a very complicated item. It's a very complicated matter to have to deal with, and it's important that you make sure you use your insurance agent for the information you need and to make sure you know what you're buying and what you're not buying. And for instance, if I asked you right now, would you like fair market value for your items or would you like replacement value? And a lot of people don't know the difference between replacement value or fair market value. And if you're sitting there right

0: 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And so if the roof was put on your home 5 years ago, the fair market value of that roof has changed. Now, we can get into all the different arguments and difficulties and fights that occur when you start talking about, well, maybe the fair market value has gone up because as you depreciate my roof, because it's been on my home for 5 years, it also, the cost of materials has gone up and the cost of labor has gone up. And so to replace my home, the roof, it might be more than it was if I was just getting replacement value. I have never seen that happen. I've been practicing law for 40 years. I've never seen where the fair market value has actually increased. Now, I have seen it occur on other events, but then you have to have them specially itemized, and we'll talk about those here in a minute. But the question is, when you go to talk to your insurance agent about how am I going to get recovery for my losses, or how is my lawyer, when I go hire a lawyer, going to get recovery for my losses, how are my items going to be valued, normally you want them valued at replacement value. How much it costs right now to replace my roof that I had put on my house 5 years ago when the last hailstorm came into Denver and ripped apart all the homes in my area. I'm in the Grant Ranch, Littleton area, when it ripped apart all the homes and caused all the damage. Okay, I want replacement value and I want my roof put on for the replacement of my roof. Insurance companies will write policies for that, but you've got to talk to them about it and make sure you're getting that written. Nowadays, insurance companies have a different kind of deductibles as they apply to hail insurance and damage. Now let's go on to another event. Let's say my dog gets out and is running through the yards and through the street, and my dog is scared, doesn't know where home is, and has these people trying to catch him. And when somebody goes to try and catch him, and my dog bites him, and my dog causes injury. Let's say I go over to somebody's house with my children and some young children, and my children are playing in their home and out in the backyard, and a dog in the yard owned by the neighbor that I'm visiting or the person I'm visiting bites one of the kids or severely injures one of the kids, even bites them hard or attacks those kids. Is there insurance to cover that? And the answer is yes, there's insurance to cover that. The question is, did you purchase it? Is it included in your policy? Have you? Is your dog within a list of dogs that the insurance company has identified as being dogs that don't have coverage, or that there's some kind of special action you have to take to make sure that the dog is covered? Because, you know, there are lists of breeds that insurance companies have different attitudes towards as far as what kind of coverage. Now, all that's in your policy. But the point of it is, when it's in your policy, what are you going to do to find out if it's in your policy in advance of being held responsible for what happened with your dog? If you have a Doberman Pinscher, if you have a Pit Bull, if you have a Rottweiler, if you have a Chow Chow, if you have a Wolf Dog or Wolf Hybrid, if you have an Akita, if you have a German Shepherd, those are all dogs that you may want to. And I would suggest if you have an animal, any kind of animal, you want to include that with your insurance agent. And one of the things we talk about when you're talking to your insurance agent, you want to talk to your insurance agent in plain language. And I would suggest you talk to your insurance agent when you're getting your insurance coverage and you're getting protection, that you talk to the agent in writing. that you do emails back and forth, you do text back and forth, things you can save. So you can discuss and say, okay, I identified this specific topic or this specific item or this specific bit of information that I wanted to talk to about my insurance company, my insurance agent, and I got some responses from my insurance agent as far as what kind of insurance I was given. I would suggest that normally when you're getting insurance, you talk to at least a couple, three different agents for different insurance companies so you can compare what the coverage is for your unique living situation. Some things that are never unique that you always have to do is you always have to make sure you have a good inventory of your property. Another area of coverage that you have to be concerned about is your jewelry. Is your jewelry covered? Have you got your jewelry taken care of in the event somebody breaks in and steals it or it gets destroyed in the fire? These are items you have to talk about. But let's talk about your personal liability versus guest medical payment coverage. Your home insurance probably includes both personal liability coverage and guest medical payment coverage in the event of a dog bite. And so if you are the victim of a dog biting you or attacking you or attacking one of your children or attacking one of your loved ones, you need to call us. You need to contact us right away so we can address the issue. Insurance companies have dealt with insurance dog bites for many, many years. Does the dog bite a guest in your own home or yard? Or does the dog bite a neighbor on their property? Either way, there's probably some coverage. Now, that coverage might have been lost depending on what kind of dog it is if you didn't report that to the insurance company, if you didn't sit down and do a nice little email to your insurance agent saying, look, I just bought a Rottweiler and I'm going to have a Rottweiler as my pet. Can I make sure I have coverage for what my Rottweiler does? But is the insurance going to cover it? You don't know until the insurance agent gets back and binds the coverage and makes sure you have coverage. What if the dog attacks someone else's dog? Is there going to be coverage in that situation? A guest in your home trips and gets injured because of your dog. Is there going to be coverage for that? Normally, accidents in the home where there's injuries to people, there's some medical coverage that can be available. But you've got to make sure that you've got your policy straightened out and addressed so that you make sure that policy is going to protect you. While visiting your friend's house, your dog destroys their property. Is there going to be coverage on that? Not a personal injury coverage, but it destroys their coverage. Sometimes you need to look straight at the policy and find out and get an idea what's available and what's not. Now, when we start talking about the policies, we start talking about whether or not there's what kind of losses are covered. Believe it or not, flood loss may not be covered. Hail loss may not be covered. HOA loss assessments may not be covered. I think the last time I had a client come in on an HOA a loss assessment, the loss assessment was about $30,000. And it was a loss assessment for damage to property that had occurred at a hailstorm. And the loss assessment came to the homeowners, and they were talking to this particular homeowner about the fact that they thought that homeowner, owed about $30,000 for the damage to the HOA property under which the assessment was being made. Is there insurance coverage for that? Did you include that in your policy? If you have an agent who is sitting down and talk to you about insurance coverage, you want that agent to be knowledgeable. If you're dealing with HOA property with a condominium or a townhouse, you want that agent to be knowledgeable in that area and to talk to you about what has to be done in protections with respect to that area. You need to find out what kind of discounts are being offered by the agent or by the insurance company. Do they give you a discount for a senior, for being a senior, for multi-lines? So often you find insurance companies saying, give yours to your home and auto. And they want your home and auto insurance coverage. And do they make it up in one way or another? Or if you priced them differently by different insurance companies, would it be less? You say you get a discount, but is the discount really there? A lot of times insurance companies will talk about giving you a better deal if you're using impact resistance materials, or if you have a monitored alarm system, if you have some kind of protection that's available to you to allow you to stop a theft or a damage to your property when it happens. These are all items that need to be discussed with your insurance agent. We're going to take a break right now, but I want you to think about water and sewer backup and special loss assessment. Do you have that on your policy? If you don't, then call your agent and get a meeting with your policy. We're going to take a break. We'll be right back.
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Brad Pollock in studios today. Today, you might be calling it the Bell and Pollock Insurance Show. And, you know, it might be kind of boring, might be kind of dry. But let me tell you something. It's not boring. It's not dry when something happens on your property and you're trying to get recovery. Or when you've gone to somebody's house or home with your children and you're engaging in events and one of them is hurt and you're going to the hospital. Because when you're going to the hospital, the first thing you're thinking about is, will my child be all right, or will the person who got hurt be all right? When you're heading home because you've gotten news that your house is on fire or that somebody broke into your home while you were gone, or a water main broke while you were gone, and your house is being flooded, you're going to be wondering, what's my insurance? What's my protection? What is available to me? What did I get? And you know, when somebody breaks into your home or the fire occurs and damages a bunch of your personal property, you're going to be wondering what is it worth? You've got that jewelry box, or you've got that place where you've stored the jewelry, and you're going, somebody broke in and stole that jewelry, and you're realizing the jewelry you bought when gold was at a couple hundred dollars an ounce to now it's at $5,000 an ounce. You're going, will the insurance company cover the change in the value? Is it just going to give me what I paid for the item? Or is the insurance company going to give me additional money to be able to get a replacement value and get a new piece of jewelry, get a new item that matches, would allow me to get it made? And how is it all going to be made and a replica of what I lost, or what's going to happen? When I bought these, the autographed the photos of different artists, or athletes, and those things have some value, and I haven't valued them. How am I going to get them valued now, when the fires occurred? And so, although this is a dry topic, it's one that needs to be addressed. You need to be able to address it and understand what you're dealing with. You need to understand if your roof, as I talked to before, is covered by replacement or actual cash value. That can be a $10,000 to $20,000 difference in what you pay for your roof. You need to know what your deductible is and how it's computed. Have they, in essence, deducted out the ability to even get the roof repaired? And are you going to have to live with damage to your roof? An area that people don't think of very much, and I'm sure many people don't do anything about, but you need to talk to your insurance agent about it, is if you have a home-based business. And if you're working from home, does your insurance cover if you're doing something from home and you're doing a business at home? If you're working from home and that's part of the arrangement with your employer, has that been addressed in the arrangement with your employer as far as who's going to take care of those items? So I've got a work computer, and I've got a work furniture, and I've got work items at my work, and my house gets broken into, or a fire occurs and damages all these items. And the insurance company looks and goes, well, wait a minute. We didn't know you were running a business at your house. We didn't know that you were doing your employment in your house. Those items, the damaged computer and the damaged office furniture isn't even yours. That's your boss's. That's the company that hired you. Or is it items that you got? And the insurance company says, well, that changes our risk. Our risk for four or five people living in your house on a regular basis in a family relationship is a lot different than having people working at your house in an employment relationship and as a business. What happens when your home gets damaged and you have to move out and you have to live in an apartment, or you have to live in an extended stay? And you've got the bill. Is that going to get paid? Is there coverage for that? And if you're a renter, does your renter insurance cover that? These are all things you have to sit down. Now, you know, I hate to be a Debbie Downer on this and have you sit around and say, okay, let's think about all the bad things that can happen to me and can happen in my life, and then sit down with my insurance agent and see if I get it covered. But your insurance agent should talk to you about some of these ideas. The insurance agent should talk to you about, if somebody sues you,
for whatever might be the reason. And it's related to your home ownership, or it's related to your home activities, or it's related to your animal. Is there personal liability coverage? And you want to know if there's personal liability coverage. You want to know the nature and extent of that coverage. Prices are doing nothing but going up. And the question is insurance the place that you want to, be cutting corners? And that all depends on what you've got and what you don't have, and what your value, what your money is and what your money isn't, and what you've got available. Now, when you're buying your insurance, you're going to be buying normally what's called an HO-3 policy. That's the most common type of policy. It covers your house for all risks, except most of them, or a number of them, don't cover floods. They don't cover landscapes and earthquakes, which you don't have to worry about. You do have to worry about a flood. Your personal belongings are covered only for specific named events like fire or theft. If you want to have additional coverage, you need to ask for it. You need to understand what's not covered. And you need to understand that some snow and ice damage may not be covered. You understand that termites and pests aren't covered. Wear and tear may not be covered. High-value items, such as expensive jewelry or mountain bikes or ski equipment or collectibles, they have limited coverage. And Colorado homes have often a higher value and have quite a bit of recreation gear that's going to be a value, a high expense to you, and you're not going to have that covered if you don't actually talk about and talk to your insurance agent about what kind of protection you want to have and make sure that protection is there. It's like I said when I started the show, and I'm probably going to end it with that because we're coming close to the end, you want to make sure that you have the necessary disclosure to the insurance company, that you have the necessary information to the insurance company to be able to get your coverage. I still remember years ago, one of the first cases I did when I was starting out as a young lawyer was helping a person get coverage or get insurance coverage for their jewelry that had been stolen from them while they were transporting it from their home to the jewelry store to be able to get the jewelry covered, or to get the jewelry valued, because it was going to be updated in the value so that they could get a new insurance policy or a higher insurance coverage. So they put all the jewelry they had into a box and they were taking it to the jewelry store, and on their way to the jewelry store, they got stolen. It was taken away from them. And we started having to itemize the jewelry, started trying to find out what the jewelry was, trying to find out what items they were, how they were valued. We had to have proof that we actually, that the client had actually had that jewelry, and the jewelry was available to the client, and it was the client owned that jewelry. We had to talk about the quality of the gold, the quality of the diamonds, the quality of the stones. Would have been much easier if we had had an appraisal. Of course, the client was going to get the appraisal, and that's when it was stolen. But we still were able to recover from the homeowner's policy, but it took a great deal of work, a great deal of time. Some of that could have been cut out had there been current appraisals on the property. So when you're getting ready to address your insurance needs, sit down with your agent and talk about your unique lifestyle, your assets, and what you have, and make sure you're protected about what you've got. If you need help, call us, bellpollock.com, Champions of the People, 303-795-5900. 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We'll be back next week to talk about a different topic.

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5: ABC News, I'm Chuck Sievertson. No word from a federal law enforcer on whether an unruly passenger on a United flight last night was actually a would-be failed hijacker. The FBI says only that several law enforcement officers aboard United Flight 2005 from Chicago to Minneapolis grabbed and handcuffed an unruly passenger. The plane was diverted to Dane County, Wisconsin. On the air traffic control recording, a controller tells another pilot of a potential hijack.
6: It's actually a situation where we might have to close the airfield.
5: That is not confirmed. The U.S.-Iran talks are making progress, says Defense Secretary Pete Hegseth, who met with Asian officials in Singapore today.
7: We're prepared to defend our interests, stand with our allies, and project power halfway around the world.
5: Rescued, five miners trapped more than a week in a cave in Laos. Two others are missing. Asking the world for help with the growing Ebola crisis in Central Africa, the World Health Organization. This is ABC News. Signing a bill banning law enforcement officers from wearing masks while on duty. New York Governor Kathy Hochul saying the measure applies to state, local, and federal law enforcers operating in New York.
8: New York is not a sanctuary for criminals, and we will cooperate when crimes are being committed, going after dangerous criminals. Not the act of crossing the border, but dangerous criminals.
5: The new law limits state enforcement, assisting federal immigration police. Asian needle ants, an invasive species, are now making themselves at home in parts of the U.S., says the National Forest Service.
9: These tiny creatures' stings can leave a red, itchy, painful mark that lasts for hours. And if you're allergic, you can have a serious reaction that requires immediate medical attention. They tend to hide in leaf litter, potted plants, and landscaping soil. Be especially cautious near logs, rotting wood, and rocks where they often hide.
5: ABC's Jacqueline Lee on your Asian needle ant update. Chuck Sievertson, ABC News.
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11: Here's a look at the roads out there right now. There is an accident blocking the two right lanes on eastbound I-270 between Vasquez and Quebec with stop-and-go traffic from York. Also, a disabled vehicle off to the shoulder on northbound I-225 after DTC Parkway. The rest of the roads looking really good. I-25 and C-470 moving at posted speeds. With a look at traffic, I'm Vita Urbonis.
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0: ladies and gentlemen. Barry Miller here. Yes, it is. Are you reaping rewards of good investments? Really? Is that you? Are you doing the right thing? Are you having a good, enjoyable, debt-free, maybe even debt-free, nearly debt-free, only having debts that you cautiously, properly, calculatingly chose to have so that you could reap the rewards of investing in this Earth Ball's only number one asset class? Yes, this is Barry Miller, and yes, this is your Vestera Turnkey Wealth Builders Show, where you and your family can have financial freedoms like never before. 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We are built that way as a company. We are built that way as people. Consumer advocates, consumer information providers. We are professionals who say, hey, consumers, be skeptical. Bring your skeptical questions to us. And remain skeptical until you have the trust, big time trust in us. Big time trust in us. You can, and you will find that we are that trustworthy. But what about you? Are you reaping the rewards of investing in this Earth Ball's only number one asset class? Your biggest returns are always when you invest in the Earth Ball's biggest and best asset class. And yes, I'm talking about the biggest returns financially. When you invest in the Earth Ball's biggest asset class, you must do it properly and only when those assets, all assets, and those best assets have been properly and thoroughly researched. What is that asset class? Once it's properly and thoroughly researched, it's always residential real estate properties. You know, you do know this. You're all going to know this. One of the most common expressions in our lives, and by the way, in every generation living today, and in every generation living everywhere on the Earth Ball in the past, right today, that common expression in life is food, shelter, clothing. I'll say it one more time. I'm not sure I do need to, though. Food, shelter, clothing. Of course, you could invest in food and clothing outlets, but those returns are low. And the risks are very high. High risks, low returns. In economic terms, food and clothing. Shelter, on the other hand, is always the biggest winner in any investment strategy or any investment plan. Shelter, you know, is a basic requirement for human life, for the functioning of households. You, we, I need shelter. And same in richness for the functioning of any society, anywhere, including our own, you need shelter. Shelter. It's part of the basic requirement for human life and for functioning of our households and for functioning of any society, including our own. Yes, including our own. So that the wave of cascading wealth does await you when you do the right thing. You determine what the right thing is. No one at Vestera Turnkey Wealth Builders determines the right thing for you. No one. We will provide you with more and more legitimate, thorough, carefully researched information, but we don't tell you what the right thing is for you. You want bliss? You want financial freedoms, plural, for you and your family? You want a nest egg? You want numerous additional nest eggs? You want legacy wealth for future generations that you won't see in the same way as we see each other when we're up walking with each other on the earth ball? Yes. Vestera has this for you. But you have to want it. You have to reach out with and within yourself to say, you know, I'm going to look into this. You know, I'm going to listen more today. I have time. I'm going to take 10 more minutes, 15 more minutes than I was planning and listen to more of what this best, biggest return, safest, very, very, very low risk. Low risk. And I don't mind saying the truth. Nearly no risk. Because so much research is not just centered around it to find it for you, but the research continues in and around your property to see that it is on solid ground for you. For you. Oh, there's more coming up in this show, but there's more coming up in the near future too. Oh, near future? You bet. Powerful money-making live NDA seminar Saturday, June 27th. 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Some degree, everyone. 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That's simple. It's free. It's very, very simple, very fluid. And it doesn't obligate you to be there. It says you're planning to be there. And we're planning to have you. You're welcome here. Tom Martino and I welcome you to attend that seminar where you see how the number one asset class, residential real estate, is turned into reality of the number one investment on the earth ball for you. Come and see how it works. Ask questions. Yes, 10 o'clock, Saturday, June 27th. Let's take a short break and come back and say, okay, well, what's more? Tell us more about the rewards of investing in the properly researched number one asset class.
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0: Penny Lane, there is a barber showing photographs. 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We're back. 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Now back to the rewards of investing in shelter. Think about it. Think about this. Lots of changes are coming for all of us, too many of us, and around all of us, called AI. Oh, it's been well marketed, so well that people say, is it really growing this fast? Is it going to be as powerful as it is going to be? We know it will be, whatever that is. But it's powerful. But think about how AI has to be combined with the three essentials to any society: food, shelter, and clothing. You don't hear the big seven and the big billionaire owners of the big seven talking about food, shelter, and clothing. That's not in their marketing plans. But you are, and you have, and need, as we all do, food, shelter, and clothing. And they need us. They need consumers, not homeless consumers. They need consumers who are going to consume much of their services and products that they've developed and have very wonderfully developed so far. Think about what Google was a decade ago. So much easy accessibility to information. Think what Claude and ChatGPT in particular, part of OpenAI, of course, think how much more information is there and what it's doing for so many millions of people already. That's going to continue. But so is the need for food, shelter, and clothing. Food, shelter, and clothing for the successful operation of your household, of our lives. And also successful operation of any society, locally, regionally, nationally, and soon, certainly for the younger generations, intergalactically. Intergalactically, too. Successful operation is needed. We don't know what's out there, but something is. Food, shelter, and clothing of some type is a part of it. 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We want returns now. 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They can tell you what can be accomplished realistically in a timeline, but the key timeline is yours. 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Enough about the outer spaces. How about us locally, regionally, internationally? Well, we do our research every year, all the time, by the way, throughout the year, but in particular, October through December. We look at the entire galaxy. We look at the Earth ball. We look at countries, continents too, but countries, and say, where are the best investments? And year after year after year, and I already know it's that way this year, Canada could be a possible opening for the best returns, the biggest returns, safely, ultra safely, and ultra high returns, 20-25% and higher per year, cash on cash, solid, secure investments. That's a part of it. That's a part of who you become and who you can be among the wealthiest. You are among the wealthiest. In size, that takes time, yes. But $500,000 of new net worth is what any one of our customers could attain in a 5 to 6 year period by starting out with one single family detached shelter known as an investment home. Yeah. AI has to fit in with that. Your financial plan has to also, has to, if you want the biggest, best, and safest returns. Think about it all in one. Biggest, best, and safest returns. All in one. Just like you have all in one. Food, shelter, clothing. They're not synonymous. I don't mean that in any means. But yes, yes, for you and for me and for each one of us, only after these three needs are met, and I'm talking about the needs, not the wants, the needs, food, shelter, and clothing, only after these three are met, can any one of us successfully move on to higher aspirations like the biggest, the best, and Barry, we also want the safest returns and investment on the Earth ball. It's here for you. Look, look, a lot of us can live without a college degree. Heck, can we live? Yeah, we can without a smartphone. That's getting more and more difficult, but we can live without a smartphone. We can think about the times you lost it. You survived. You know, haven't we all lost the phone like maybe once or twice or more often? We can live without it. We can live without a luxury car. We can live without a car. Oh, look, where did all the stories go

0: or even without a successful portfolio. But throughout virtually all of human history, our very survival has depended on food, shelter, and clothing. We have to have food, shelter, and clothing. We know that. And we want, and many of us say we want it so badly, we need the biggest, best, and also the safest all in one, wrapped in one asset class. It works. You could see how the program works at a live seminar with Tom Martino and myself. Tom Martino, the troubleshooter, you bet. And myself, Saturday, June 27th, 10 a.m. in the morning till 11:15 at one of our three sites in the Denver Tech Center area. We're going to hold this one in the Denver Tech Center area. And it'll have a non-disclosure agreement signed up front to unleash proprietary information so you get the full picture. 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I'll be right back.
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So isn't that true? Hard days, night. Working like a dog? Don't a lot of days feel that way? That's okay. That's okay. Think about recent couple of weeks shows. We talked about, you know, having that commitment to get a $10,000 a year raise.

0: to make $10,000 more this year than last year. Don't think in terms of $1,000 or $2,000 because that gets spent. Credit cards, man, eat it up quickly. And food, speaking of food, it eats it up more quickly now than in a while. You know, yeah, I've been looking at our food budget. High, very high. My son and I aren't cooks. We eat out a lot. Price has gone up. He even notices it 3 or 4 times a month. You all notice it. We all notice it. But, we don't have to be like dogs when we have investments. Everything around us is built on those same three foundations that I've been talking about today. But shelter is the one where investments make by far the highest return. It is the one, bar none. And here's a big, big summary reason why this is the biggest and best and safest investment of them all. Listen up. Quick. This will be under 60 seconds. 2/3 of all Americans are in the process of owning their own home. None of us own it ever. We still owe taxes and insurance. But imagine that. 2/3 of us are homeowners. That's fair to say. Different definition than owning outright everything. But 2/3 of us own our own home. Where does that leave the rest of the population? Where it's been for well over 100 years and will be for well over another 50 to 100 or more years. 1/3 of Americans must rent to survive, to have sufficient food, clothing, and yes, their shelter. 1/3. That's a lot of tenant. That's what we call the biggest pool in the United States. The biggest pool is the tenant pool. Think what 1/3 is. It's over 100 million Americans have to rent to survive. You see, our society is dependent on you or someone owning rentals so that tenants have a place to live. But you as an investor, you owning the rentals, you're now allowing tenants to pay for your rental properties. Yes, our program doesn't have the tenants paying for your rental fix-up. You pay for fix-up and big repairs when big equipment, roof, windows, heating, air conditioning, plumbing, electrical. 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And not just the mortgage, but also the property manager. And typically also a budget of $400 to $500 a year for repair and maintenance. 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Oh, it gets better. You want to hear better words? That same over 90% of our customers don't have $500 of repair or maintenance costs in a two-year period. Phenomenal. Beyond anything even we expected. Oh, we always have high hopes, but our high hopes didn't go that high. Now they do. Why? 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Our owners have tenants paying for their properties, for their nest egg, for their equity gain, for their most frequently positive cash flow. Not always, but most frequently. The tenants are paying for that. Why? 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Useless talk, by the way. And it just infuriates me, the positivity person like you all. Tenants are positive about living there. 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Yes, it's happening at its beginning stages. Why? So that more tenants have the opportunity to pay for more of our customers' biggest, best, and safest investment, our customers' rental properties. 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You register at My Biggest Return. Do that now or take a break in and have a little coffee, tea, water, or what's best in the morning, more water, so you have a better day. I'll be right back.
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0: 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Good music. Thank you, Zach. Thanks for keeping all the airwaves clean, clear, so that our listeners can hear the news. 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Our customers this year are having over 20% returns. I'll tell you why I almost said 70 in a moment. Our customers this year are having over 20% returns. Many, many of them, most of them, over 25 to 30% returns. And 4 years ago, the returns were at 60 and 70%. It's based on research. It's based on economies, strong economies. And weak economies 4 years ago, where appreciation rates were solidly in solid local markets, some across the country, where our customers' returns were usually 55, 60, 65, and occasionally over 70% return. Okay, those little flares will happen, but they're only going to happen in a safe, secure manner based on research, where the future in those markets is a three-year future, not a three-month flake or a three-month flare or a three-month flash in the pan. That's not us, ladies and gentlemen. Don't look for flashes in the pans. That's not us. 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

0: ABC News, I'm Chuck Sievertson. The FBI is not saying whether an unruly passenger on a United jetliner last night was a would-be failed hijacker. The FBI says only that several law enforcement officers were aboard Flight 2005 from Chicago to Minneapolis, that they grabbed and handcuffed an unruly passenger. The plane was diverted to Dane County, Wisconsin. On the air traffic control recording, a controller tells another pilot of a potential hijack.
1: It's actually a situation where we might have to close the airfield.
0: That is not confirmed. U.S.-Iran talks making progress as Defense Secretary Pete Hegseth, who met with Asian officials in Singapore today.
2: Those goalposts haven't shifted at all, which is the expectation of the American people and what we've stated to Iran.
0: Posting on social media, the military advisor to Iran's supreme leader accusing President Trump of excessive demands. Rescued five miners trapped more than a week in Laos. This is ABC News. The billionaire Jeff Bezos' commercial space company Blue Origin is warning people in Florida to not touch any debris from the explosion that incinerated one of its largest rockets during an engine test Thursday. Former NASA astronaut Susan Kilrain.
3: It could put in a delay for Artemis 4, which is supposed to put people back on the moon. But we won't know because we don't know yet what went wrong.
0: No injuries were reported after the rocket blew up. Federal investigators have issued two separate recalls for airbag defects in Honda and Chrysler vehicles, affecting certain Jeep Grand Cherokee and Acura models. The state of the economy is reaching lower, says ABC's Jim Ryan.
4: Money worries may be affecting our furry friendships. Bank of America says as costs of pet ownership go up, there's been a slowdown of pet adoptions. The share of American homes with pets has dropped slightly over the past 2 years.
0: Chuck Sievertson, ABC News.
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8: There is an accident on northbound I-25 approaching Ridgegate Parkway with stop-and-go traffic from West Oak Hill Lane overpass. An accident reported in Golden on westbound 6th Avenue Freeway at Colorado 58, Colorado 93 with backups to 19th, also impacting traffic on the southbound 6th side around 19th. And that accident has been moved off to the right shoulder on eastbound I-270 after Vasquez. I'm Bitter Urbonis with traffic.
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17: The following is a paid advertisement. The opinions, viewpoints, and promises made during the following program are not those of KHOW, its staff, management, or parent company, iHeartMedia Incorporated.
18: Information presented on this program is believed to be factual and up-to-date, but we do not guarantee its accuracy, and it should not be regarded as a complete analysis of the subjects discussed. Discussions and answers to questions do not involve the rendering of personalized investment advice, but are limited to the dissemination of general information. A professional advisor should be consulted before implementing any of the options presented. Encompass More Asset Management is registered as an investment advisor with the SEC and only transacts business in states where it is properly registered or is excluded or exempted from registration requirements. Registration with the SEC does not imply a certain level of skill or training.
19: Market feels strong. Interest rates are finally paying something again. And a lot of people are quietly asking the same question. If not now, when? But it's 2026 actually a good time to retire or just a tempting one? Coming up next.
20: Welcome in to Mile High Money.
19: We don't know how long we're going to live, but we got a plan to live a long life.
20: Helping you achieve your ideal retirement.
19: That's part of what I help people with is just uncovering what are we working with.
20: And now, Mile High Money with Adam Mohler.
21: Oh, this is going to be a good show. Welcome on in to Mile High Money with Adam Mohler of AJM Financial. I've got Adam here. I'm Jackie Selby. And is 2026 going to be the year to retire? We'll examine that. But Adam, how are you? Tell me how everyone is.
19: Jackie, I always like to start the show by saying I'm blessed. I'm grateful. Life is good. And had a busy weekend again, even though it's not basketball season. We ended up having six basketball games this weekend. And so the new team, they went 6-0. So on Friday, they won two. So my son was out sick for a couple days and he didn't go to the games on Friday, but they went 2-0 Friday. And then Saturday they went 4-0 and won the championship and we had a good weekend. I got to do some yard work, got my fertilizing and my grass seed. I got some drought proof grass seed that I sprinkled into the lawn. So we'll see how that works.
21: Well, do you have one of those? It's like a gizmo, a distributor thing.
19: Yep, I know. What do you call those?
21: I don't know.
19: A gizmo. There you go. I know what you're talking about. Yep. So I had Jackson and Jordan out there helping me out with that, and overall good weekend. Now we got some rain. We got a lot of sports going on, and it was a great weekend though for basketball for my son again. Just what a neat opportunity. So the coach who was helping out is Brian Wood. So he's the head varsity coach over at Mountain Vista. And so he was actually the one coaching the boys. And just what a good experience for them having the head varsity coach their sixth grade team. And, you know, drawing up plays for them and just running different offenses. And just a good experience overall. And I was just thinking about, because if we backtrack here, rewind the reel a little bit. I was born and raised here in Denver. And I went to Cherry Creek High School. I grew up, I went to Holly Hills Elementary School, grew up close to, Hamden and I-25. And so I went to Holly Hills Elementary School, and then I went to West Middle School, and then to Cherry Creek High School. My son is at West Middle School right now. And so he would be, we feed into Cherry Creek. We live real close to the office here. And, a couple years ago, we're getting ready to try out for some of these competitive basketball teams, and Creek's program was just not very good, to be honest. They weren't on top of things. And so a buddy of mine, Adam, who was coaching the Mountain Vista team, said, why don't you come on over and let's see if we can make this thing work. And so, you know, that was, what, 3 years ago now, where we did that, and it was just such a great group of kids and families and organization. And, you know, we had two unbelievable seasons where we went undefeated both seasons. And so now my son, you know, he wants to go to Mountain Vista. And so, and so I don't know, I don't know what we'll do, if we'll move or, but we, you know, we choiced in. So next year he's going to be going to the middle school that's connected to that school. But it's, you know, it's going to be a wake up and drive every morning. I might have to have Holly come pick up Jackson on the way, you know, maybe
21: into the office.
19: You go, chauffeur him to school every morning. But no, it's, I mean, that's a big change, you know, thinking about if where he's going to go to high school, and that's a big deal. And so, you know, I've been thinking about that some, and who knows what'll happen, but whatever happens is how it's supposed to be. So
21: that's true. Well, let's see what happens there. It's it is a good time of the year. Can you believe we're still playing hockey?
19: I know. Well, the Avs are, I mean, just came out and kicked some butt. And the Nuggets, mm-hmm. on the other hand, I don't know. The Rockies, you know, the Rockies, they swept the Mets last week. And
21: I know, that was exciting.
19: I mean, they're getting close to 500, which is, and usually it's the first, you know, one or two games of the season where they're 500 and then it just falls. So that's exciting.
21: You know what's exciting is younger people are going to the Rockies games.
19: Yeah.
21: That's what gets me excited. I was watching a reel, Adam, before we get down to talking about our subject at hand. I was watching a reel of a kid who brought in a rotisserie chicken because it followed all the rules, because the chicken is still in a clear bag.
19: Okay.
21: Right?
19: You have to have a rotisserie chicken. I did not see that.
21: And all these people were taking his picture and all that stuff. And I guess it had some sort of positive effect on the sales of tickets, because people are bringing in rotisserie chickens.
19: That is funny. I did not see that.
21: I just thought that was hilarious. You know how kids will be. All right. So, Adam, I thought we could unpack that big question we started the show with a couple of minutes ago. Is 2026 actually a good time to retire? Is it just a tempting one? How do you feel about it? You have a crystal ball?
19: Well, so, Jackie, let's talk about this for just a second. So,
21: okay.
19: Where do we think the markets are going to go in 2026? Where do we think the markets are going to go in the next 5 years, 10 years, 20 years, 30 years?
21: Who knows?
19: And no one's got that crystal ball. You know, every morning I get different emails sent to me, and I read different articles about, you know, where do we think the markets are headed? And usually I talk about the S&P 500. And a lot of people will go, okay, you know, what did the Dow do today? And really, the Dow Jones, I mean, it's a stock market index, but it's only tracking 30 prominent blue chip U.S. companies. And so I use, you know, whenever we talk about the market, it's the S&P 500. Mm-hmm. And we go, and how has the S&P done over the last 30 years? And what are our forecasts for this next year? Let's start there. And you know, the S&P, if you go back the last 30 years, it's the average return, excluding dividends, has been 8.3% per year. You put dividends in there, if you're reinvesting the dividends, it goes up to 10.3% per year. And so, you know, what is the S&P 500? It was created back in 1957, and I think it's considered the best benchmark for U.S., just for the U.S. stock market, because it measures the performance of 500 large companies that account for more than 80% of the domestic equities by market value. And so we look at the S&P and what are the big name companies in there, and what are the weights on those? I mean, NVIDIA is 8.1% of that. Apple 6.6, Alphabet's 5.8, Microsoft's 5, you know, Amazon's 4, Meta's 3, Broadcom's 3. And so, you know, what do we think the S&P is going to do from here? And it's not just me saying this. The market goes up over time. You know, it really comes down to, when do we need that money? Do we need this money in the next 3 months, 6 months, year? Well, then we probably shouldn't be rolling the dice with the market. If this is for long-term growth, the market's a great place to go. But you look at these Wall Street firms, you look at Oppenheimer and Deutsche Bank and Morgan Stanley, and what they think from here, from today, going forward through the end of the year, how much more, you know, where will the market be? Where's the S&P going to be? And Oppenheimer thinks it's going to be up another 14% from here today.
21: Wow.
19: Deutsche Bank up another 13%. Morgan Stanley up another 10%. Citigroup another 8%. RBC another 9%. UBS another 8%. Barclays another 8%. Goldman Sachs another 7%. So, you know, those are all you know, big name Wall Street firms that are all saying, hey, you know, it's going to be up another 8 to 10% from here through the end of the year. So, you know, that's what their thoughts are. That's what their predictions are. I don't know. What do you think, Jackie? Where do you think we're headed?
21: You know, it's a cycle, isn't it? What goes up must come down and the reverse. So, I don't know. It seems to me like I want a little protection if I was going to retire in 2026 instead of a couple of years in the future. You know, I'd like to, but I don't want to pull everything out and put it in cash.
19: It comes down to having a plan. Well, you know,
21: plan,
19: what's our plan?
21: Plan.
19: And,
21: yes.
19: But when you said that, the cycle, I want to mention one other thing here. So this is the fourth year of a bull market. So, you know, we're now firmly in this fourth year of a bull market, which it began back on October 12th of 2022. And if you go back, we've got historical data. If you go back to 1949 and you look at these different cycles, you know, every bull market that extends beyond that 3 years, if you fast forward the next 12-month return, on average, it's been up over 17%. So, you know, there's... No one's got a crystal ball, and
21: right, but there's a lot of value in sticking to it. But it's just a matter of timing and strategy, right?
19: It is, and like I was saying, you know, what's the plan? Do we need this money here in the next week or month or year, or are we doing? You know, what's the money for? I love that question. What is this money for? Is this for income and retirement? Is it for growth? Is this earmarked for long-term care? Is, you know, if we can pinpoint, hey, what are these different accounts for? Then we can narrow that down and go, well, here's some different paths we can go down. And if this is really intended for income and retirement, then let's go put it in a place where we can get you some guaranteed lifetime income for retirement. And so,
21: all right.
19: You know, it comes down to having a plan, Jackie.
21: Yes.
19: Is there a better, smarter, cheaper, safer, more efficient way of doing things? And I, you know, Jackie, I think you can tell I'm extremely passionate about helping people, about doing the right thing for them. I'm different. 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You know, since we started this show, I've promised to keep openings in my calendar each week for listeners just like yourself. 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
21: Income that actually pays you. Wow, getting paid from your own income that you've been, well, should I say making an income out of the money you've been saving all this time. Welcome back to Mile High Money with Adam Moeller of AJM Financial. That's kind of a different, I don't know, take on things as opposed to just yanking some money out of your IRA when you need it, Adam.
19: Well, and I think of interest rates, right? We talk about interest rates were 20-year lows, and then they jumped to 20-year highs, and now they're still pretty dang high. You know, I think we'll see one rate cut this year, whether I'm right or not. You know, who knows?
21: This fall, do you think?
19: I do, and that's kind of a split decision there, whether or not that happens. But I think we'll see that. But yeah, that's the biggest shift from past decades is some people are just starting to feel again. You know, interest rates are here, and you can put your money into these safe, guaranteed vehicles where you can generate some return, you can generate some interest, you can get some income out of them. Because, you know, before, look at the last decade, you know, it was hard to generate income or generate interest or yield off of, you know, safe money. You know, we take our money and we put it in CDs or treasuries or
21: right.
19: fixed annuities or money market accounts. It just wasn't paying. Mm-hmm. And so then it's like, okay, well, if I need to make some more return, what do I do? Well, I've got to take some risk. And so it's been great for people over the last 10 years because they go, I'm not making enough interest here at the bank. So I'm going to go and put my money into the market. Well, great. This last 10 years has been unbelievable. So people have made a ton of money. And now is it time to protect some of that money? Now is it time to take some of the chips off the table? You know, if you're at retirement right now, hopefully it all worked out for you because you've made great returns over the last decade. Now I can take that money and again, pull some of the chips off the table here. And put it into some safety, put it into some guarantees, because those rates are really at 20-year highs right now. And so timing for a lot of people that I've been meeting with here lately has just been perfect, because you think about it, over the last 10 years, they made great returns. Now we're getting ready to retire. We can take that money and put it into these guaranteed interest vehicles, and great, you know, here we go. We're off to the races. So I think for a lot of people, they lucked out. Just how interest rates in the market performed over the last decade.
21: This is a reason to hop on and talk to Adam. You guys could have a short visit, and if anything that we talk about on this show or others sparks some interest for you, 800-467-0737. That's how to jump onto the calendar. Now, it doesn't cost you anything, and so there's no obligation. Nothing is assumed. No contract is assumed just because you meet together. 800-467-0737. I like to say that, Adam, because I think people have been listening to the show maybe for quite some time, and they're thinking, well, when I'm ready, when I have a real need, when I really want to retire, I'll give Adam a call. But it's pretty important to get in front of all of these things that you want to make a decision on. So, and one of those could be Social Security. Mr. Moeller, you're good at talking to people about claiming strategy.
19: I am, and I'll tell you, just with what you were saying, so I am meeting this next week here. I've got two people coming in, one gal and one couple that are coming in. The couple has been listening to me for 2 years now.
21: See?
19: And I had a conversation with them about a year ago. They were getting ready to retire. They put it off, and now they're coming in because they're, you know, it's time. And mm-hmm. The other gal that's coming in, is same thing, has been listening to me for a couple years, and it's just the time is right. And so, okay. And now, I'll tell you, now is, what a great time to be retiring, really. Yeah, when you think about, again, mm-hmm. the market being at all-time highs, being able to put this money, take some chips off the table, put it into some safe vehicles right now where interest rates are at 20-year highs. I mean, just a perfect, perfect time. If retirement, if you're thinking about it, if the window is here pretty close, what a great time to retire. I mean, really, the products are as good as they've ever been. The market's as high as it's ever been. Interest rates are at 20 or high. Like, now is a great time to make some financial decisions.
21: Mm-hmm. I feel that the Social Security part of it is people underestimate the importance of making the right claiming strategy. How does that fit into the other strategies? I mean, it's part and parcel to a very successful retirement.
19: For a lot of people, I don't have the numbers in front of me, but the last report that I saw, it was like, you know, that accounts for, you know, 60-70% of most people's income in retirement. I mean, that's a big source of income in retirement. It's guaranteed lifetime income. You know, it's going to pay you forever. And think about it. You know, Social Security is another piece that's it's easy to underestimate, you know, especially because it's familiar, you know, but when you really break it down, it's one of the only income streams that's guaranteed. You know, as a licensed fiduciary, I can't just throw that word guaranteed out there.
21: Right.
19: I say this all the time. I can't say guaranteed in stocks or bonds or mutual funds or options or futures or commodities or even real estate. But you can say guaranteed with Social Security. You're going to have a guaranteed income, all right, with annuity products, with life insurance products. There's a guarantee piece to that. And so it's also inflation adjusted and capable of growing meaningfully if delayed. So, you know, everyone knows if the longer you wait, well, maybe they don't. You know, the longer you wait, it increases. And so from 62, the first time you can claim it, to 70, when it stops growing, the benefits can be increased by 70-80% in some cases. That's not a small difference. That's a
21: right. That's
19: a big deal. That's the foundation of an income plan.
21: Sure.
19: And yet many people still claim early because that's what people do.
21: It is what people do. What concerns me slightly is when I hear people say, well, I'm going to claim it as soon as I can because it's not going to be there. For one thing, you know, the country would blow up if they canceled it. You know what I'm saying? So let's not be too reactive. I think that the people would be heading towards Washington, D.C. in their, you know, little carts and however they could get there with pitchfork in hand.
19: If your Social Security check stops, it means we're eating cat food in the streets.
21: Right. I mean, come on. This is not happening.
19: So
21: they will make an adjustment. And the other thing is that people who are still working at 62, they claim it. And there's really no need to do that because you're not going to really see any of it if you're earning more than, say, 50 or 60 grand.
19: Yeah.
21: In your salary.
19: So there's some planning tools we use. We've got great software we use. And at the end of the day, it grows by about 8% per year if you delay it. And I always want one big Social Security check because if it's a couple where there's a spouse, you know, a husband and a wife, when one of those spouses pass away, one of those Social Security checks stops. And so I want one Social Security check to be as big as we can get it because we want guaranteed lifetime income for as long as we can. Cause you know, odds are someone's going to live into their 90s, you know, if not longer. And so, you know, it is so many people go, it's not going to be around. I'm just going to claim it now. And, you know, what I see happening is they just keep pushing that full retirement age out. And sure, you know, it used to be 65 and a 66, 66 and a 3/4. And, you know, so I see that happening. There's some adjustments that they can make, but they're not going to just take away your Social Security check. That's not going to happen.
21: Well, that's what I hear from a lot of people sometimes. It's just things that you hear and you have to, you know, dispute that. Since I've been working with you, for heaven's sakes, we've found that that's really not going to happen. But people do kind of grab onto these ideas, and that makes me a little bit nervous for the world because it'll be there. It's just a great idea to structure it. I don't know who wants to keep working till 70. It just depends. Isn't that right, Adam? Depends.
19: Well, and that's the other thing is if you need income, and my choices are I can claim Social Security and get that income stream, or where else am I going to get the income from? So I retire, I need income. Well, here's my choices. I either claim for Social Security, get that paycheck, or I go to these investment accounts and you look at how those are invested, you know, what tax brackets are you in, what kind of tax plans are these, you know, are these 401ks, IRAs, Roths, you know, and so again, it's not winging it. It's not just going, hey, I'm going to just do this because this is what my neighbor did. So I'm going to just follow him down that path. And it's about having a plan. And, you know, that's what we do for people. That's part of the planning process that we go through is the Social Security Maximization Report. You know, we do a lot for people. You know, people come in here with, you know, whether it's they just want an analysis done on their current portfolio or they want to learn about long-term care plans. They want estate planning done. They want to learn about Roth conversions. They do.
21: Yes.
19: 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They're getting close to retirement. They're in retirement. 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I'm offering a free, no obligation, comprehensive financial review. 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
21: 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What percentage generally do you think people are relying on Social Security to, as part of their income? 35, 45%?
19: Probably higher than that. I mean, it's...

0: 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We're blowing past that. 10,000 Starlink satellites orbit right now, roughly 250 miles above our heads. 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
3: Luckily, our breaks are short. Welcome back, everyone, to Mile High Money with Adam Mohler. Jackie Selby on this side of things. Do you think, Adam, that, you know, it's like everyone, we're always consulting Google or now AI, whether you like chat or whatever. Technology has made retirement planning, I think, make people a little bit more anxious because there's too much, maybe too much information. What do you think about that?
4: Yeah, I mean, you know, when you were bringing that up, I probably don't use it like most people do. I know, like my son with school, he'll, it's a whole different ballgame. And I'm thinking of a client, Gail, right now. And I talked about her in a previous show where she goes, hey, you know, we've done all this planning for, some fixed index annuities for income and retirement. We've got tactically managed portfolios at Schwab for growth, for liquidity. She's got her money market account. She's good to go. And, you know, I know that she's good to go. But she sometimes feels like she might not be all the way there and wants, you know, double, triple checked. I want to make absolute sure that there's no ifs, ands, or buts. And so she'll throw it into ChatGPT and say, here, you know, how does this all look? And all right. So she said, hey, let me send you this report, you know, a long document about here's how everything is going to look. But it's, I don't know, the input, you have to be really careful with the input going in.
3: Okay.
4: And then, I don't know, I don't trust it as much as me doing it myself. Like I've done this for thousands of clients. I know what's going to happen here. Yes. And so the whole AI, it scares me a little bit. I think for, you know, like robo advisors for helping people that are just getting going and saving and a 401k plan, how should I invest this money? That's great. It's divvy it up this way or, you know, use these funds. But when it comes to retirement and income planning, I don't trust it as much. I trust myself. I want to work with someone

0: who's been doing this for 25 years. I don't want to work with a robot that right. doesn't have that emotional right. connection, that can't give you a handshake. And so I think it's a little bit scary just because also, you know, the whole emotion versus logic. And when you've got all this stuff at your fingertips and every second of the day, you're seeing what's happening with the market or you're listening to, you know, this news and then you're going, you're checking your account and it's, you know, check and balances too often and reacting to headlines or making emotional decisions is not a good thing. That doesn't get us in a good spot financially. And so, you know, a lot of what I do for people is financial coaching, financial counseling. You know, I'm hand holding to make sure that they don't make those emotional decisions. And we talked, you know, we talked about that article that I gave to some clients, you know, a couple weeks ago, but the value of a financial advisor and what it's really worth and the behavioral aspect as well as the technical. And it is, it's a lot of hand holding and going, hey, let's not make these emotional decisions. I was thinking about this earlier. So you get these headlines that come across your phone that goes, you know, the NASDAQ futures
1: right.
0: are just plummet, right? That's what comes across as the headlines. The Dow Jones futures, the S&P futures plummet. And then you open to see what they are and they're down 0.01, not even 1%, 0.01. Right. But it's like, you know, in all these scare tactics and fear. And so I don't know. That's kind of where I'm going with it is I want to work with someone that can shake my hand, look me in the eyes and go, hey, I've done this before and I'm going to take care of you.
1: And that's so easy. 800-467-0737, 800-467-0737. Call Adam. I fear about the technology, Adam, that it hasn't been doing this for thousands of clients. You know, this us depending on it is like a year old.
0: Yeah.
1: Within the technology industry, they've been using AI for a while, but for we, the consumer, it's kind of only been last couple of years.
0: Yeah, it has. And it's, I mean, it's grown like gangbusters and it's here to stay and it's going to affect everything that we do. But when it comes to, I think the most important thing in your life, you know, your retirement and income planning, again, I want to work with a professional. So,
1: Right. So again, on Adam's number, 800-467-0737, 800-467-0737. So if our retirement is more active and dynamic, and people planning for that version of themselves in retirement. Are we still using some of these outdated assumptions?
0: Yeah, Jackie. So, I mean, I think there's a lot to that, right? We got inflation, we got sequence of return risk, we got healthcare, we got, there's so much out there. So it all comes down to having a plan and being able to shift, being able to pivot. And you've got to be working with an independent advisor. You got to be working with a fiduciary firm. You know, and I share this story all the time, but, you know, what shifted my whole career was not being able to get business from a real wealthy neighbor of mine, Steve. And it was because I couldn't do what he wanted. And if you're working with a firm, one of these big box firms, if you're working with an advisor that's not an independent advisor, that's not a fiduciary advisor, then, you know, what advice are you getting? And so, you know, that shifted my whole career path, just going, hey, if someone wants a particular product or strategy or solution or policy or whatever it is, I need to be able to provide that. And so if you're working with someone that can't provide everything out in the marketplace today, then you're just one step behind. And so I think it's crucial, whether you do business with me, whether you do business with someone down the street, you know, you want to work with an independent firm, you want to work with a fiduciary firm, you want to do business with someone that's been in this business for a while. So,
1: sure. Adam, I want to real quick touch on some of the risks in retirement, because the quiet risk called inflation that maybe people aren't thinking about, but you have strategies to help people hedge against that. Is hedge the right word, or
0: yeah,
1: leverage?
0: Absolutely. Yeah.
1: Okay.
0: Because it is. It's, you know, it's not like it was. I remember when we were doing this show a couple of years ago when, you know, eggs were, you know, $2 a piece. You know, inflation, but it's a great example of, like you said, a quiet risk. It's not dominating the headlines like it was a few years ago, but the impact's still there. And every time you go to the grocery store, you pay an insurance bill, you know, prices didn't come back down. down. And that's the issue there is prices rise and then they stay there. They reset at that higher level. And that means that retirees are starting from a new baseline that's permanently elevated. So over a 25, 30 year retirement, that difference compounds in a big way. And so it's, yeah, you got to have, if we're talking about income, you know, you got to have an income plan that not only keeps up with inflation, but beats inflation. And there's strategies and solutions that can do that today. But yeah, I think we could probably talk about this in this next whole segment about what risks are facing retirees right now. But like you said, inflation, sequence of return, healthcare, lifestyle risk, you know, medical expense risk, tax risk, you know, they go on and on and on. And so how are you prepared for those?
1: You got to get prepared. Call Adam, 800-467-0737, 800-467-0737. Healthcare is something that I feel, I always try to throw in what, you know, from my perspective as a layman before I started working with you, people think that Medicare, oh, I've made it to 65. Medicare is here to save the day. But the costs are not fixed in healthcare, let alone long-term care.
0: Yeah, I just go right to long-term care. I really do. For whatever reason, my mind goes there because the two things that I see hurt people in retirement the most are not knowing what their investments are doing, right? Not knowing how they're positioned, taking too much risk, not knowing the fees, just not knowing about their portfolio. That's one. And then two is failing to plan for long-term care. I mean, long-term care, you know, I don't have the numbers memorized or in front of me, but you're looking at, you know, the average length of stay in a long-term care facility is 3 years at $100,000 a year. You know, do you have $300,000, $400,000 in a bank account or in liquid money that you can get to if that happens?
1: Well,
0: some, people say yes, some people say no. You know, it's...
1: Well, what scares me about it is memory care is longer. You know, people with Alzheimer's disease can live longer, but just not know what's going on. You know, other forms of dementia are faster declining. But aside from dementia, if there's, you know, oh, golly, it's just such a hard thing to talk about. But it's a good thing to talk about the financials and how to plan for it.
0: Yeah. So you can say, hey, I'm working with a client right now. They came in, they listened to the show. They came in last week. And the number one, that what they wanted, number one on the priority list is a doctor and his wife, and he's pretty well covered, but they haven't done anything for her with long-term care. That was number one. And so we go, okay, here's the way, you know, we could just use your savings. That's one way of doing it. Or number two, we can bring on an insurance company, shift some risk onto this insurance company, whether it's a traditional plan, which I'm not a huge fan of, or an asset-based plan, you know, using a life insurance or annuity product to get those long-term care benefits. And so we're going through that, but yeah, it's not a real sexy topic when we're talking about taxes or inflation or long-term care. But you know when the right time to plan for long-term care is? When you're youngest and when you're healthiest, which
1: healthiest
0: happens to be today.
1: Yeah,
0: you know, right. you're not getting younger and healthier. That's just not happening. So
1: no, my coworker for many, many years, he has had a policy, but he shifted it over into a strategy that, like you're talking about. In other words, to get some leverage, because he had the old-fashioned kind. So what if somebody has an old-fashioned long-term care policy? Can they come to you
0: let's review
1: about
0: it.
1: Changing this around?
0: Yeah, let's look at it. Let's review it. You know, and I have people that come in and go, hey, you've got a great plan. So maybe you come in and you have a great plan. If you have something in place that makes sense, I'm not going to be the one that say, hey, let's start from scratch. If you've got something in place that makes sense, we're going to say, leave it. You've done a great job there, but how about everything else? You know, is there a better, smarter, cheaper, safer, more efficient way of doing the rest of it? Maybe there is, maybe there isn't, but get on the phone, get with Holly, get on my calendar, and let me show you how it all works.
1: Let's do this. Here's the number. It's 800-467-0737. You can make a difference for you and your family, and getting a head start on things is always better than reacting. Gosh, you wouldn't just jump on the basketball court with absolutely no training, right? 800-467-0737, although I have walked the ball out to center court before at the Nuggets, and I was scared to death. Okay. All I had to do was give the ball to the referee. 800-467-0737. This is Mile High Money, and we'll be right back.
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1: Just wondering what a policy risk is in retirement. Good thing we have Adam Moeller here from Mile High Money is the show, and his firm is AJM Financial. 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Have a look at Adam and see if you like the looks of him. But you know what's interesting about you is there's a broker check thing. Yeah. To see if, right, it's a website to see if anybody in the financial world that you know you want to be working with, and you can check them out to see if they've ever had any complaints. Guess what? Adam has not had any complaints in 25 years.
0: Yeah, and there, you know, every once in a while that comes up where I meet with someone and I look at what they have and it's like, what is going on here? And we'll throw that advisor's name on there and it's like, well, whoa, there you go. You know, he's got all these complaints and, but you know, who are you working with? Why are you working with him? Yeah, ask yourself that question. Who are you working with? Why are you working with them? What are they doing for you? When's the last time that you talked to them? Have you talked about Roth conversions? Have you talked about guaranteed lifetime income? Have you talked about tax-free income in retirement? Do you have an estate plan that's bulletproof? Ask yourself those questions, and if not, get on the phone, get with Holly. And that's what this whole show is about. This is, it's a wake-up show. It's a wake-up call. Again, is there a better, smarter, cheaper, safer, more efficient way of doing things? And usually there is. And so, you know, I know we're talking about risks in retirement right now. You know, we talked about inflation. We talk about sequence of return a lot just because I think that's such a... people don't understand how that can impact them if they retire and all of a sudden we've got, you know, the 2000.com bubble where the S&P is down 50%, or 2008, the housing, you know, the subprime mortgages and all that, where the S&P was down 38%, or how about in 2022? I mean, there's a lot of, you know, real life experiences there where you go, hey, my account just went from $1 million to $750,000, and now I'm, you know, so we got sequence of return risk, we got healthcare risk, and you brought up policy risks, and that's always in the background, right? We got tax rates, we got Social Security rules, we got Medicare structures. You know, these are all subjects to change over time, and the challenge is that most plans are built on current rules, not future possibilities. So you don't need to predict policy, but you do need to prepare for change and work with someone that can pivot and get us into something new or different, or, you know, being able to pivot. I like that because, you know, being a basketball player,
1: right?
0: I like any way I can bring sports into what we're doing. Sports were such a big part of my life. They still are. You know, every weekend we're, you know, six games on the basketball court. It was funny. My birthday was, you know, a couple weeks ago, and it was, what did I do for my birthday? Well, we were on the basketball court with the team. That's what I did for my birthday. So, policy risk is definitely, you got to keep that in the background. So
1: sure. I just never heard it put that way before. Those are rules. It's money with rules. Is that what you mean?
0: Yeah. I just think that it's, you know, what are all the things out there that, you know, because we can, you know, we can build you a portfolio. We can get you this guaranteed income, but who's in office and what are they doing? What are they doing to the tax rates? You know, we know taxes are going to go up, but how about Social Security rules? You know, what if Social Security becomes fully taxed? But what if Social Security, you know, now you, full retirement age is 70? How does that affect everything? If we're planning on getting a certain amount at a certain date, you know, what about Medicare? You know, what there's things that are out of our control that we have to be able to pivot and be able to.
1: All right.
0: You know, yeah. So that's my two cents on that.
1: Works for me. All right. Policy changes, because we do need to be flexible, especially in our retirement plan, because things could change on our side, too.
0: Absolutely.
1: You know, we need money for something, or we want to do X, Y, and Z. Is it prudent to plan for that in advance? So on and so forth. 800-467-0737. 800-467-0737. I know it used to be very popular, and I think it is still kind of, but people sometimes, when they become empty nesters / retirees, they want to take a nice long bike ride, you know, if they're cyclists, you know, in Denver, and they want to go to cycle from one side of Vietnam to the other or something of this nature, you know, and don't get bit by the monkeys. And they, you know, you got to plan for that expenditure, right? For the bikes, for the maintenance, for the food, for where you're going to sleep, all of your equipment.
0: Absolutely.
1: I just think it's really good idea to talk to somebody so you can get it down in advance and you're not guessing. Well, what's the transfer rate of the dollars to the money? And anyway, so we talked about policy risk. How about longevity risk? Who's living longer, Adam?
0: Everyone. Everyone's living longer, and so, I mean, the risk of outliving sustainable income, right? The, you know, the number one fear of people is running out of money, and usually that's because we lived a really long life. And so, you know, the longevity risk is one of the biggest blind spots, because it's actually good news. You know, we used to joke about that. I got good news for you, I got bad news for you.
1: Right.
0: Good news is you're living longer, bad news is you're living longer, you know. But
1: right.
0: Financially, it changes everything. More, you know, more years means more withdrawals, means more exposure to inflation, means more exposure to market risk, means more exposure to all of those risks. And so it's a big deal. You know, living longer, it's a big deal. And a lot of, you know, a lot of my clients are living into their I got a couple clients that I'm meeting with later, over 100. Both of them are over 100. So
1: no.
0: People are living longer. And, you know, you got to plan for it.
1: Sure. That's really fun. Are they still spry and in charge of their own monies,
0: you know,
1: et cetera?
0: They're slowing down a little bit. The husband's slowing down more than the wife. But, they're still rocking and rolling. They're both over 100. And both live on
1: so
0: their
1: fun.
0: Own. And, yeah. It's,
1: well, as far as the couples like that or the, you know, the risk of aging, and we got to have an estate plan put together for that. And because you could, if you were that retiree at this level of age, may want your son or daughter to take over your financials, right?
0: Absolutely. Yeah. There's a lot of things we can do. I mean,
1: okay. But Jen can help with that. Yes.
0: Yep. Absolutely. She's okay. Part of the team here, the estate planning attorney, my beautiful wife, Jennifer, and she's going to be on this summer. She's a real person.
1: She's really
0: she's
1: adorable,
0: be on
1: man.
0: Show. Yeah.
1: I was looking up, I don't know, is there a picture of you guys on LinkedIn or something? I really cute.
0: Just on the website, I'm sure there's some info on us. Yeah.
1: Yeah, but it was before the pictures, before Sophia was born. So we got to get some new pictures.
0: We got to get some up to, all right.
1: Can we have this on your list of things to do, Adam?
0: I will write this down on the yellow pad right now.
1: Okay. So I want to, just before we go, talk about maybe some behavioral risk. Without building a plan, you're not going to be protected, I feel like, from markets and other things.
0: Yeah, so behavioral risk may be the most underestimated of them all. You know, it's not the market that causes the most damage. It's how people react to it. Selling during downturns, holding too much cash out of fear, overspending early out of excitement. You know, those decisions. You know, we talk about emotion versus logic. Again, going back to that article that I sent to some clients, you know, the value of an advisor and what it's really worth. And the behavior on the, you know, you talk about the technical, you know, the legislation and market dynamics and, you know, financial products. And then you switch to the behavioral finance. I mean, risk capacity, risk tolerance and risk literacy, you know, the family dynamics, the biases, the attitudes, values, and beliefs. And just, you know, I think it comes down to emotion. Right? Emotion and making that wrong decision. I talk about that all the time. The market's going up. The market's going up. Great. I'm going to get in. Okay. Then the market's going down. The market's going down. I'm going to get out. And that's not buying low and selling high. That's the opposite. And so I do a lot of handholding for my clients and walking them, getting them to and through retirement and going, hold on, pump your brakes. The market's going down, but it's part of this cycle and we don't need this money next week. So let's not freak out. Let's not freak out. We have a plan and we got a dang good plan.
1: Mm-hmm. It's good to have an impartial person looking at your retirement plan, just like, you know, you get a professional if you need help with a lot of things. People have CPAs and some marriage counseling along the way when things got rough or something like that. You drag a professional who's impartial into the equation and there can be a really great outcome. And that's what Adam can do. He's not emotionally involved in your money. But he is really involved in getting you to and through retirement. So that's a really good point. Any closing comments before we head to the end of this?
0: Well, Jackie, it's been a great show. I love doing this show with you.
1: You too.
0: I think we bring a lot of value to people. And we get so much good feedback and there's been so many calls coming in. And if you call in and need our help, we're here to help. I think you can tell I'm extremely passionate about educating people, about doing the right thing for them. I'm different. AJM Financial is different. I want to say this again. I'm not just licensed in Denver, Colorado. This is where I was born and raised. This is my home. 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
1: Mm-hmm. 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And if you want to talk to him about risk and that big trip to Vietnam on your bicycles or wherever it is that you guys want to go across. Adam's smiling at me, but it's a real thing, man. Empty nesters, we're going on our bikes. Bye-bye. Just make sure that you plan for the cost to ship the bike. That's something people forget about. All right, here's the number, 800-467-0737. Our show is Mile High Money with Adam Mueller, and I'll see you next week, Adam.
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6: Information presented on this program is believed to be factual and up to date, but we do not guarantee its accuracy and it should not be regarded as a complete analysis of the subjects discussed. Discussions and answers to questions do not involve the rendering of personalized investment advice, but are limited to the dissemination of general information. A professional advisor should be consulted before implementing any of the options presented. Encompass More Asset Management is registered as an investment advisor with the SEC and only transacts business in states where it is properly registered or is excluded or exempted from registration requirements. Registration with the SEC does not imply.
7: The proceeding was a paid advertisement. The opinions, viewpoints, and promises made during the preceding program are not those of KHOW, its staff, management, or parent company, iHeartMedia Incorporated.
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11: ABC News, I'm Chuck Sievertson. The FBI is not saying whether an unruly passenger on a United jetliner last night was a would-be failed hijacker, only saying several law enforcement officers were aboard that flight from Chicago to Minneapolis and subdued an unruly passenger. The plane was diverted to Wisconsin. On the air traffic control recording, a controller tells another pilot,
12: "It's actually a situation where we might have to close the airfield. That's a hijack.
11: And?
13: And is this individual detained, or what's his status?
14: There, we had five law enforcement Leos on board. They have, I do not believe they ever cuffed him, but they were able to finally get control of him after multiple attempts to try to breach the cockpit.
11: Attempted hijacking is not confirmed. U.S.-Iran talks making progress, says Defense Secretary Pete Hegseth at a meeting in Singapore today. Rescued, five miners trapped more than a week in a cave in Laos. This is ABC News. Signing a bill banning law enforcement officers from wearing masks while on duty, New York Governor Kathy Hochul saying the measure applies to state, local, and federal law enforcers operating in New York and holding law enforcement accountable.
15: Whether it's the family of someone who's been left to die in the cold, or whether someone's had their business disrupted or their place of worship disrupted, people have rights that we are not foregoing just because there's been this decision by the Trump administration to unleash hell in our streets.
11: The new law limits state law enforcement assistance of federal immigration police. Reasons why this fruit costs more, from ABC's Mike Dubusky.
16: Prices for tomatoes are up 40% over the past year, the biggest increase tracked among products in the Consumer Price Index. Experts say the spike is the result of crop yields and two pillars of President Trump's second-term policies, the Iran war and tariffs on Mexico.
11: Our Mike Dubusky, Chuck Sievertson, ABC News.
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21: Here's a look at the roads across the metro area on this Saturday morning. There is an accident on northbound I-25 approaching Ridgegate Parkway. It is in the two right lanes. We are seeing stop-and-go traffic from Castle Pines Parkway, a stall blocking the left lane on eastbound I-70 at York, and an object on the road on southbound I-25 approaching 20th, causing backups all the way to I-70. I'm Vita Urbonis with traffic.
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3: 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No matter if you're several years away from retiring, retiring soon, or already retired, this is the show for you. 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
4: Some recent data is showing that confidence in retirement has, well, plummeted. 39% of American workers reporting they do not feel confident in their retirement. This is Your Money, Your Retirement. I'm your host, Alex Dingman, and I'm alongside the team from Blue Heron Capital, led by Linda Gardner, CEO and co-founder. And today, yes, talking about this confidence gap. Later on, we'll be talking about helping secure a woman's financial future and, of course, our mailbag later on. 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All you need to do is call or text the word visit to this number, 720-405-4040. Now, this does work best if you do have at least $500,000, $1 million, or more in investable assets. Again, that number, 720-405-4040. You can simply call that number or text the word visit to get that complimentary 20-minute phone visit with one of the Blue Heron Capital Advisors. But yes, Linda, as always, it is great to be with you here. And one thing that is not great is, well, being uncertain about your retirement. And that's where you step in. You love helping people get to the point where they feel more secure. But right now, currently, what's going on? Why do we feel this uncertainty?
5: Well, I think a few more people are feeling it right now because of all the uncertainty in the world. Inflation has been quite a bit higher than expected this year with the war and things going on.
4: Sure.
5: You know, that's run it up quite a bit, and people have been just really concerned about that. Now, amazingly, the market's still been going up quite a bit. It is volatile, though. It's up and down, up and down, up and down. And so that also makes people really nervous about what's coming next. Am I okay? Am I going to be okay? Am I going to have enough income to last when all the costs keep going up and so on? So those are really big, big questions. So the living costs and the inflation, those are kind of big things that people are just really concerned about.
4: Yeah.
5: And it makes sense. I'm not downplaying that at all. It's one of the reasons when we do those retirement income plans, we always add inflation into it, the long-time average inflation. You know, we know it's going to be really high different times. It's going to be low different times. Sometimes it's actually negative deflation.
4: Mm-hmm.
5: But over the years, it's averaged a little over 3% a year. And so we always want to make sure we have at least that much factored into the retirement income plan.
4: Well, and Linda, I know one thing for a lot of folks, healthcare can be something that can seem daunting. People know the numbers, and specifically with Medicare, another area where the numbers show in this data, people just having a lack of confidence. What's your reaction to that as far as people feeling that not being confident in their healthcare and retirement?
5: Well, healthcare medical expenses are so expensive. They're so high that kind of freaks people out because, you know, you're healthy one day and then the next day something happens and suddenly you have expenses that you never dreamed you might have. Some Medicare supplements are better than others in terms of what they'll pay for. You always have to kind of check and see what makes the most sense for you when you're signing up for those things. Medicare is the government health program for people age 65 and older. And so that pays some of your medical expenses, it certainly doesn't pay them all. It leaves a lot to be desired, which is what we call the Medicare gap. Mm. What is it that's not covered by Medicare? And that's why people buy a supplement insurance of some kind, or they join a Medicare Advantage plan that'll pick up those gap expenses that Medicare's not paying for.
4: Yeah.
5: You really need to have that. There's no question about it.
4: No, very important to address. And then another thing, Linda, Social Security. I know there's been a lot of talk out there, and even the fact that if Congress doesn't act, there could be a large automatic benefit cut by 2032. So how can people plan using Social Security in the future with this kind of uncertainty hanging over?
5: Well, it adds a lot of uncertainty, doesn't it? Makes people pretty uncomfortable. One of the things that I've always told people for years and years, in fact, back in the 90s and the early 2000s, when I was working with my tax clients in the years that I had a tax practice, mm-hmm. I always told people when we were talking about retirement planning, to plan for Social Security to be gravy for your retirement income.
4: Yep.
5: Save everything you possibly can for your retirement years. What you save today is what you live on tomorrow. And then whatever we get from Social Security is a bonus. Now, yes, I understand totally you've been paying into it forever. Everyone has that feeling. But wait a minute. That's a promise. It is a government promise that they're going to pay you Social Security benefits. They've got to figure it out.
4: Yeah.
5: That's the bottom line. The nonpartisan statement, they've got to figure it out. They've pushed the can down the road too long, and they need to figure out what they're going to do about it. You know, a 20, 25% reduction, 23%, whatever it ends up being, if it does end up being a reduction, that's a significant amount of money for most people. Right. So something we absolutely need to plan for.
4: Well, and Linda, and you might have been going there, what do you say to folks worried about inflation, Medicare costs, Social Security cuts? Really comes down to having that plan, right, Linda?
5: It does. And it's not the plan you're just rolling around in your mind, because a lot of people have that plan. They're just thinking about different things that might happen and thinking about maybe what we could do about it, but not really putting it down to pencil and paper. I've always been a person that has to put it down in writing. I want to see things in writing. I can have lots of great plans. I want to see them in writing.
4: Yep.
5: So that I know for sure what I'm projecting and predicting. And that is a really big reason why we always tell people that you really do need a written retirement income plan. Now, we put it in the computer. It's not on pencil and paper.
4: Sure. Yeah.
5: We put it into the computer so that you can see it. We bring it up on the big screen in our conference room, and then we can print it out so you can see exactly what it looks like for you. Because my retirement plan is probably a whole lot different than your retirement plan, Alex, and that's a whole lot different than probably every single listener we have today. It's going to be different for everyone.
4: Yep.
5: So it needs to be written. And then in that written retirement income plan, we start out with your budget. What are you spending today? That gives us a target for income. What do you need to spend in the future? Then we add inflation to it. But I'll tell you, for some things like medical expenses, we add a higher inflation to those. Because I was visiting with some folks last week talking about, well, they're keeping a fair amount in cash in the bank just in case they need another implant, dental implant.
4: Oh, right.
5: And they were talking back and forth to each other saying, yeah, it's probably about $8,000 now if we have to get another one. You know, per tooth. Wow, that's a lot.
4: Yeah.
5: And some people need several teeth to be implanted, and
4: sure,
5: depending on your situation. So, you know, that's a lot of money. I don't care who you are. Mm. That's a lot of money. And not saying it's not worth it, but it's a lot of money. We need to plan for it so that you've got some extra money sitting aside that, you know, is going to be there if you have some kind of an emergency, whether it's a dental emergency or something else.
4: Yeah. Well, and how do people get started, Linda? If they want to have this written, this documented plan, what's a great way to start?
5: Great question. So really the way that we start is just by having folks who have saved well for your retirement, because it really does take money to create the written retirement income plan for you. 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
4: No, that sounds great. And another way you can get a hold of the Blue Heron Capital team is through the website, yourmoneyyourretirement.com. 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So please check those out as well. Maybe you're someone, you're thinking, you know what, maybe I'm 10 years away from retirement, or you know, my wife and I, or myself, I'm just kind of thinking what all needs to be happening here with this plan. 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
4: 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But yes, the topic of today, friends, what is it about a woman's retirement that can make it so fundamentally different from a man's? What do you guys think?
5: Well, one of the big things is that women statistically live longer than men.
4: Yep.
5: Now, that's statistics. So we all know situations where the husbands, the men outlive their wives.
4: Yeah.
5: And so it's not all the time, it's just statistics. However, statistically, a majority of women typically outlive their husbands or spouses or partners. And so sometimes I think the average that they've calculated is around 7 to 12 years.
4: Okay.
5: That they can outlive. So that's a long time.
4: Yeah.
5: So what happens? The longer that you live, whether you're married, single, or what have you, the longer you live, a lot of things impact your retirement planning and your retirement spending, like inflation, like we talk about so often. Inflation's a big one. Medical expenses are big ones. So what happens a lot of times is people really plan for a shorter retirement than they should be. Some folks plan for 20 years. Well, what if it goes 25? Then, you know, do you have enough money to last that long? It's a longevity trap, if you will.
4: Mm-hmm.
5: So we try to plan to age 100 for most folks. People can live quite a long time. Some people won't live nearly that long. But, you know, how do you know? You don't. You just live as long as you live, and you try to make sure you've got income and funds to last as long as you do. That's the big thing.
4: Right.
5: And, you know, what makes planning so difficult is when the retirement finish line keeps moving.
4: Mm-hmm.
5: And that's what happens when we don't know how long we're going to live. Probably a good thing we don't, but we don't. Think of it this way. What if you're out running the Boulder or the Colfax Marathon, and during the race, they move the finish line?
4: Yeah.
5: Ever so often.
4: Yeah.
10: I think they do that anyways, Linda. I'm convinced.
5: Yeah. Feels like it when you're running, right?
10: That's right.
4: I should be done by now.
11: Yes.
5: Right. That's what you're hoping you were going to be done by now. So, you know, it's why we always say we've got to really create a written retirement income plan. We've got to put inflation into it. And we've got to plan for a long time. I often tell about a fellow that came to see me several years ago who told me how much he'd saved, told me he divided the amount he spends each month into what he'd saved, and that he could make it to age 79. So he figured he was good because his entire family dies at age 79. Oh. I said, for any specific reason? No, just everyone in my family has died at 79. So I'm going to die at 79. I said, what if you don't?
4: Right.
5: What if you go to 80 or 85 and your money's gone when you're 79? And he said, well, you know, it's not going to happen. I said, okay. That was his plan. He made his own plan. He just came in to tell me about it, I guess. But we don't want you to have to be cutting it that close, if you will. We want you to have a written retirement income plan that will last hopefully as long as you do. And it all starts with a complimentary 20-minute phone visit to begin to ask questions and think about what to put together and so on. And so the bottom line is you really do need to have saved well for your retirement in order to create an income plan. And so that's why we say if you've saved at least $500,000 or more, then give us a call or text the word VISIT to 720-405-4040. That's 720-405-4040. 4040 and just request a complimentary 20-minute phone visit with one of our advisors, Zach or Joel, and you'll begin to ask some questions that are on your mind. Think about what you're needing to plan for and so on.
4: Yeah.
5: It's a great way to get started. There's no obligation, no pressure, just a friendly phone conversation with someone who plans for this stuff every single day.
4: Yep. No, absolutely. And thank you for that, Linda. As this is Your Money, Your Retirement. Today, talking a lot about helping secure a woman's financial future and talking about longevity. And I thought it was great what you talked about there, a marathon finish line moving. Can you even imagine that after all of that work? And so what does this mean for maybe conventional retirement rules? There's been things that have been said throughout the years and lessons and, rules of thumb, if you will. How does this maybe change some of that if we are looking at a longer runway for retirement?
10: Well, absolutely. You know, Linda talked about one of those pieces being inflation that just slowly erodes your purchasing power over time. And that's something that you really have to account for too. You know, there's the rule of thumbs, like that 4% withdrawal rule, for example. That's one that's been out there for a while too. But when your situation changes that drastically, like with the loss of a spouse or a loved one, that changes things substantially as well. And that 4% rule, that rule of thumb, may not be enough to last anymore at that point. And that's why it is important to plan for that, because going in eyes wide open and seeing what that looks like for you is if there's things that you may need to proactively plan for to help a surviving spouse get through that time, it's better to do that before it's too late.
4: Yeah. No, that is wise. And Linda, you threw out this stat, 7-10 years or whatever it may be that a woman could possibly be in retirement after, you know, the husband has passed away, and talking about then now managing those finances alone at this point. Why do we see, and is it true that we see this gap between males and females when it comes to what they have saved for retirement and how longevity, again, can affect that and again, speak to the need for that income planning?
5: Sure. And a lot of times what you're talking about in this situation are single women who have maybe been on their own forever or have been widowed early on or divorced, whatever the case may be.
4: Yeah.
5: Sometimes what happens when they're ready to start thinking about their own retirement, they find that maybe the Social Security benefits are not as high because they took time off of work to raise kids.
4: Right.
5: To take care of their parents or maybe take care of a spouse. And so they don't have the same work record that they might have had otherwise. And that also means they didn't have the opportunity to save as much in their 401ks. So it's just life happens, and it has a lot of effects sometimes. Social Security calculates your benefits based on the top 35 earning years. And if some of those earning years are zeros out of 35, they average into it. So that can make a big difference. Now, if you're widowed or divorced, sometimes there are some benefits available from your deceased spouse or your former spouse. It depends on your situation. We really need to look at it a lot. So that's part of the planning process that we go through for everyone. And you know, it's kind of amazing. We've actually met with several widows over the years whose husbands had always handled all the finances and had always dealt with the investment people themselves, not taking this wife in because maybe she wasn't interested, maybe she didn't have time, or maybe he just wanted to take care of her so she'd be okay. And then all of a sudden he's gone and she doesn't exactly know where they are, then calls the investment advisors. And we've actually seen a couple of those cases where the investment advisors wouldn't return her call.
4: Terrible.
5: That's, you know, not acceptable behavior by any means. But anyway, if you're widowed, if you're divorced and you've got money saved for your retirement years and you're really, or maybe you've always been single and you have money saved for your retirement years and you're trying to figure out, what do I do now? How do I create that written retirement income plan that we're always talking about on the radio? It starts with a phone call to talk about the written retirement plan and requesting a complimentary phone visit with one of our advisors by calling or texting the word visit to 720-405-4040. 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It's complimentary, no obligation. 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We want to help you do that.
4: That is Linda Gardner with Blue Heron Capital. Again, that number, 720-405-4040. 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
3: Talking today about why women face a fundamentally different retirement landscape. Longer lives, career gaps, the very real probability of managing money alone. Now let's dig into something that affects millions of married women, and almost no one's talking about, the ripple effect of a husband's Social Security decision. This is Your Money, Your Retirement. I'm Alex Dingman. I'm here alongside the team from Blue Heron Capital. Of course, you have Linda Gardner, CEO and co-founder. And then also with us today is Zach Roberts, co-owner of Blue Heron Capital. The team right here in Englewood, Colorado, proudly serving the Denver metro area, all of Colorado and beyond. But yes, Linda, Zach, why is this so important? Talking about the husband's Social Security decision when we're talking about the women's finances primarily on the show today.
4: Sure. Great question. Now, the one thing I want to say up front, though, is sometimes the woman's Social Security benefit is larger than the husband's.
3: Yeah.
4: He was the one who stayed at home with children or took time off work for whatever reason, and she had a higher paying job. Career
3: mm-hmm.
4: and made a lot more money than he did. Then this reverses. Then we need to talk about the husband situation.
3: Very true.
4: How is he going to be able to get along? How do we plan for him? We always plan when, as Zach said earlier, when we're doing a retirement plan for a married couple, we're always planning for both of them as a surviving spouse. Because we all hope we'll live forever together and fade away into the clouds together.
3: Of course.
4: And not have to think about living alone. But chances are one or the other of us will survive.
3: Yeah.
4: And so we want to make sure that either party would be just fine. So I wanted to just preface that because we have a number of women who have a higher Social Security benefit than their spouse. They have higher savings and so on. So that's it. Traditionally, it's the reverse, but it certainly is not always the case. And more today, it's not the case at all.
3: Yeah.
4: So I wanted to just be sure we say that.
3: That's a great point.
4: Shortchange somebody along the way.
3: Absolutely.
4: So let's just assume in this example that the husband had the higher paying career over time. Wife may have stayed home with kids for a while or whatever, or just had a lower paying career.
3: Mm-hmm.
4: Then we get down to deciding when to start Social Security benefits for the two of them. And it's not cut and dried. It's not just as easy as a person might think. So for most folks who haven't yet started Social Security today, the full retirement age to get your full benefit is age 67. Okay, you're still working and getting ready to retire. Age 67 is full retirement benefit. Now, if you wait from 67 to age 70, each year that you wait under today's rules, your Social Security benefit will go up 8% per year. Make sense?
3: Yes.
4: So that's where we talk about waiting to 70. Is there a reason to wait till 70? Now, some folks, a lot of folks, go on the internet and look up waiting for Social Security, and then they see all this stuff. Well, your break-even point is like 10 or 12 years down the road. Why would you wait? You won't get all your money. Well, if you're a single person, that's a different question, okay? But if you are a married person and your Social Security benefit is going to be larger than your spouse, it doesn't matter whether it's the female or the male or whichever, if your benefit's going to be larger than your spouse's benefit, then sometimes it makes sense to have the person with the larger Social Security benefit wait until age 70 if it makes sense in the whole plan.
3: Mm-hmm.
4: Now, why would we say that? because we know what break even is. Well, we're not looking at break even.

0: on this one. We're looking at what is going to be the best benefit for a surviving spouse. And so whether it's the person with the larger check or the other spouse who is the survivor, when one spouse passes away, the smaller Social Security check goes away, and whoever the survivor is left with one, the larger Social Security check. So what we're trying to do in that instance, we're not saying both of you need to wait till 70. We're just saying if we can get the one with the larger check to be able to wait closer to 70, that will leave a larger check for whichever of you are the surviving spouse.
1: Mm-hmm. Yeah, that makes sense.
0: So that's a whole different discussion than break even discussions. And like I said, if you're a single person, break even maybe makes sense for you.
1: Right.
0: But if you're a married person, then we're doing some extra planning to see whether in fact that really makes sense or not. And sometimes the answer is you need the money and you just can't wait until age 70. That's a different question.
1: Yeah.
0: So we're not saying everybody should wait till age 70 or everybody should start early. It just depends on how it fits into your specific retirement plan. And so that's why we always invite people to check with us. If you'd like to talk about that more, figure out what to do with your Social Security. You haven't started yet. You're trying to figure out when to start. And you'd like to see how that fits into your total retirement income plan, because it does. It's not a standalone question at all. It's part of your retirement income. Then we just suggest that you go ahead and text the word VISIT, V-I-S-I-T, to 720-405-4040. That's text the word VISIT to 720-405-4040 to request a complimentary 20-minute phone visit. And as you mentioned, folks can go right on our website, yourmoneyyourretirement.com, and schedule your appointment right there on the calendar. It's easy.
1: Yeah, I love that. Thank you, Linda. And something else I just want to address, because I know it's important. A lot of people are not even aware of it, but something that is called the widow's tax penalty, and this can impact surviving spouses. Do you mind explaining what that is and why this can blindside so many, especially women?
2: Yeah, absolutely. It's not an official IRS penalty. It's just what we call this situation as a whole. And I'll tell you a story about this, Alex. My handful of years ago, I lived with my grandparents. And unfortunately, not too long after my grandparents had moved here, my grandfather got cancer and passed away very quickly. It's very sudden and shook our family for a lot of reasons just because of how quick it was. But one of the things was it left my grandmother behind. And thankfully for them, good news, they had actually done planning before. So she actually had a good idea of where things were and who to call and what to handle. And so it made that piece a lot easier for her during that time. But I'll never forget one of the days that I came home a couple months afterwards. Grandma was mad. She was at the kitchen table and she had a bunch of papers all set out. And she goes, my tax person screwed up my tax return so bad this year.
1: Oh,
2: she
1: no.
2: goes, I have to write a check for this amount of money. And I lost my husband this year. I don't understand this. She goes, so you need to look at this and tell me where he went wrong. I said, okay, Grandma. So I sat down and I took a look at it. And unfortunately, what had happened is because this is exactly what we call the widow's tax penalty and what I explained to my grandmother. When one spouse passes away, you now move from those married filing joint tax rates down to the single tax rates. And even though Grandma had lost one of her Social Security, they'd lost one of the Social Security checks as part of this. And she, other than that, she basically had the same income. Just solely to that fact of moving down to those lower tax rates and losing some of those deductions, she had less income, but actually was paying more in taxes just because of that. So unfortunately, I had to tell Grandma, you didn't make a mistake, Grandma. This is just what the situation is called. And she was appalled by it. And this is what a lot of widows face, unfortunately, with, when one spouse does pass away.
1: Wow. Well, I'm sorry to hear about your grandfather, but thank you for sharing that story. That makes it very real. I appreciate that. And what this also speaks to, I know it's something that your team preaches, is having, if it is a couple, having both parties be a part of the discussion, knowing that odds are that one of you is going to be left having to care for these finances on your own. And so I know that is something that maybe there is somebody who's designated in the house of being the quote unquote financial person, but you like to have both being apprised of what's going on and educating both parties so that they can make decisions down the road.
2: Well, absolutely right, Alex. And again, kind of in that personal story there for me too, because my grandparents had done that, yep. It made that time frame, you know, that transition for my grandmother so much easier. And we've seen this with a lot of other folks that we help with all the time as well too. We don't ask that both spouses be 100% fully engaged, in the weeds with everything, because we know that's not everyone's strong suit or what they want to do. But we at least want you to know, where things are at, who you need to talk to if something happens. We want you to at least have that knowledge, because it's like the old saying, knowledge is power. And it's really important, especially when life changes and when life changes suddenly, knowing what to do and where to go is so important. So if that is something that you have not planned for, or maybe you, especially if you're a married couple, don't feel like you both have that confidence about where things are at and what to do, this is what we help folks with just like you every single day with. So you can give us a call, 720-405-4040. Again, that number is 720-405-4040. And you can request a complimentary 20-minute phone visit with either myself or Joel, and we'll be able to start helping you plan for that future and help you get that confidence in retirement. You can also text the word visit to that same number as well. And again, that number, 720-405-4040.
1: No, thank you for that, Zach. And when you have that complimentary phone call, could be with Zach, might also be with Joel. Either way, you'll be in great hands. And also want to point people to the website, yourmoneyyourretirement.com. 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A free copy of Linda's book as well. 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And when we come back, we're going to be answering some common listener questions about retirement. 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
1: 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But Linda, Zach, our first question is out of Parker. And this says, my wife and I have very different ideas about risk. I'm comfortable with market fluctuations, but she gets anxious every time the market dips. We're heading into retirement. I'm worried our different risk tolerances will be a constant source of conflict. How can we find a nice middle ground for our investment strategy?
2: That's a great question, and one that actually commonly comes up in the conference room, believe it or not. One spouse is feeling one way about it, the other is feeling a different way.
1: Sure.
2: And I think this is really highlighting when we put together the retirement planning for folks, it really kind of helps give you the information to see how your investments are working in your overall retirement plan. What I mean by that is sometimes when we look at things like generating income in retirement, sometimes we see that the one spouse that's more comfortable with market fluctuations says, oh, okay, when we look at the plan here, it does make a lot of sense for us to protect some more of that money and keep it out of the market so it's not swinging wildly. Mm-hmm. Sometimes that in itself of putting the plan just does it there too. But we always talk about building investment plans like building a financial house. And we've talked about this on the show before with those three levels where you have the foundation, which is the part that's not going to be going up and down with the market. That's going to be hopefully your source that you're pulling a lot of your money from in retirement, your income. You have the walls, the portion that's generating income into your investments, and then the roof, which is going to be pretty much everything else that's invested in the market there too. And sometimes when we are dealing with a couple that may have two different feelings, maybe one spouse has a lot of foundation and walls with their accounts and the other has a lot of roof money in there too. So sometimes we can split it up like that, but it really does start with putting that retirement plan together and just seeing where you stand today and then just building everything around accordingly. So that's what I would recommend there too. And if that's something that you want to talk with us about and help help work on for you, I'd encourage you just to reach out to us. You can text the word visit to 720-405-4040 to schedule a complimentary 20-minute phone visit to do that.
1: Thank you for that, Zach. All right. This question out of Littleton. This person says, I'm turning 65 soon. Going to be eligible, obviously, for Medicare, but I plan on working for a few more years and I am still covered by my employer's health insurance. So do I need to sign up for Medicare right away or can I wait until I actually retired? I'm quite frankly, a little confused.
0: Well, no kidding. It is confusing because there are so many rules and you hear so many different opinions from so many people. You go on the internet and who knows what in the world you're going to end up with.
1: Good luck.
0: But, with any luck, some of it's right. But you just don't know where it's coming from or if it really is right. But bottom line is, congratulations that you have a birthday coming up pretty soon and you're still working. Sounds like you're enjoying your job, maybe. The thing that you need to have in order not to sign up at 65, you need to be sure that your employer is providing what's called creditable health insurance. So that means that health insurance needs to be as good as Medicare, basically. Mm. And what you have to do is go in and talk to your employer to find out if their health insurance is qualified to allow you to continue on it and not sign up for Medicare. Sometimes the plan that they have, they want you to sign up and then you just end up with a supplement. So you really need to talk with your employer about that. And then if need be, talk with a Medicare specialist also.
1: Very good. Thank you for that, Linda. All right, this question out of Centennial. Person says, we own a vacation home that our kids and grandkids love. Sounds like fun. We like to keep it in the family for generations to come, but we're not quite sure the right way to do that. Is it better to put it in a trust or are there other options for passing on a property like this to multiple heirs? What do you think?
0: That's not an uncommon question. A lot of times folks have a property like that, vacation property that they just love and the kids love to go to it and But sometimes what happens over time is during the retirement years, that becomes kind of expensive to maintain by the parents. You know, can they maintain it by themselves on their retirement income? So that's one question, is it really feasible for you? Are the kids willing to start pitching in a little bit for the expenses? Which brings you to the second part, which is your question. How do we set it up for them to inherit it and keep it in the family for generations? Well, there are a lot of questions there. Do you plan to pay for it for generations?
1: Yeah.
0: Are you wanting to provide that part of it, or are you just wanting it to go to your family so that they can continue to own it? Now, this gets complicated. It sounds simple, but like a lot of things in life, it's not as simple as it sounds. So you want to be working with a good attorney that can help you do this. You may want to be setting it up in an LLC maybe, and then your kids inherit the LLC. They have to be willing and able to each pay their share if they inherit it from you. Are they open to doing that? Are they open to sharing it with everybody's kids? There are a lot of conversations you need to have probably with your family to see what they really think. Because a lot of times everybody will say, oh, yeah, that sounds great. They're not thinking about having to, at some point in time, start paying for that property themselves and then getting along as the family expands and kids and grandkids get married and then, you know, who wants it when and how do they figure that out?
1: Right.
0: It just gets more complicated than it sounds off the top. So I'd say first thing is talk with your family to see what they really envision. You think it sounds like a good idea. They might too until you talk to them about some of those other questions.
1: Yep.
0: And then you need to be working with an attorney to get it set up correctly.
1: Very good. All right. Last question here out of Longmont. The person says, I have several old 401ks from previous jobs, never did anything with them. Feels messy having money scattered in these different places. Does it make sense to consolidate them all into one IRA? Are there any downsides I should be aware of before I do that? What do you think?
2: Yep, the 401k junk drawer there. We've seen that from time to time as well. So, you know, consolidating accounts down into one definitely does help simplify things and make life a lot easier. You know, one of the biggest pros to potentially doing that is just having the ability to have more investment options available to you outside of that 401k, and it's a lot easier to track too. But there are pros and cons to every decision, and there are some cons about consolidating accounts down too. For example, if you have a lot of company stock in one of your 401ks, you may be able to utilize the net unrealized appreciation strategy, NUA. If you are making a lot of money and having to utilize the backdoor Roth strategy, maybe keeping some in the 401k makes sense for that. There's some of those specialized planning strategies there could make sense potentially to keep some money there and not roll it over into an IRA. The important thing is, though, just making sure that you're doing so with eyes wide open and fully informed before making those decisions as well, too. So again, if that's something that you would like us to help you with and help walk through, we're happy to do so. And you can just reach out for a 20-minute phone visit, and we're happy to talk through that with you more. The number is 720-405-4040.
1: Very good. And we even make it simpler. You could even just text the word visit to that number, 720-405-4040, to set up that complimentary 20-minute phone visit with one of the Blue Heron Capital advisors. Well, winding down, another fine program. And so it is time for our quote of the day. We always like to do this, send people off with a final thought. A lot of times it's retirement related somehow. Linda, what do we have for folks today?
0: And sometimes it is.
1: Sometimes. I said sometimes.
0: That's right. Well, this would just struck me because here we are going into the season where we have a lot of backyard get-togethers and friends and family and potlucks and all that sort of thing. And so I saw this one from Jim Davis the other day, and I thought, oh gosh, I haven't said that one for a while, and I just love it. Vegetables are a must on a diet. I suggest carrot cake, zucchini bread, and pumpkin pie.
1: Yeah, you know, and that resonates. You know, I know everybody needs to eat vegetables. I've heard males particularly terrible at eating vegetables. Zach, I don't know about you, my friend, but Sometimes I go and I'm like, man, when's the last time I had one? I don't know.
0: You're getting better at it.
2: The broccoli's, we're getting better with the broccoli there, but yeah. We need to expand the horizons more. But I like the carrot cake idea, Linda. I think my doctor will love that too.
1: Yeah. Yeah. Turns out I love vegetables, actually. I didn't even realize.
0: That's right.
1: That's one of my favorites. Just add a ton of sugar and frosting. Yeah. So of course.
0: Makes it work every time.
1: Yes, it does. Well, another fine show. Great quote there. Fun thought to go out on. Do want to point people to the fact that there is a podcast always available. It's on your favorite streaming service, whatever that may be, Apple, Spotify, iHeart. 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
6: ABC News, I'm Mike Dabusky. The Ebola outbreak in Central Africa continues to grow, with health authorities there now reporting more than 900 suspected cases of the illness. WHO head Tedros Adhanom Ghebreyesus traveling to the DRC capital today.
7: Looking forward to stop this Ebola with the community and under the leadership of the government.
6: Four of the miners who were trapped in that flooded cave in Laos walked out overnight. Rescue worker Josh Richardson says it came after they used water pumps to lower the level of water in that cave.
8: I was literally about to head into the cave myself when all of a sudden we heard all these cheers and spun around, and four very muddy miners just suddenly emerged out of the cave on their own.
6: And authorities now say they will not be pursuing charges against a 75-year-old man who apparently rushed the cockpit of a United Airlines plane last night, saying the man appeared to be going through a mental health crisis. This is ABC News. Two New Yorkers who were on that cruise ship at the center of the hantavirus outbreak are now planning to return to the state next week following the end of their mandated quarantine in Nebraska. That's according to New York State's health department. The investigation continues into the cause of a blast at an apartment complex in Dallas, Texas that killed three people this week.
9: Authorities say 19 of the 22 units of the two-story building were occupied by families at the time of the blast. Late Friday, authorities saying their search of the building was complete and that everyone was accounted for, and crediting fire crews with saving lives that arrived in about 15 minutes and were securing the scene before the building exploded.
6: Now, one of the survivors of that blast is suing Atmos Energy, accusing the natural gas provider of negligence. And the San Antonio Spurs take on the Oklahoma City Thunder in Game 7 of the Western Conference Finals tonight. Whoever wins will face off against the New York Knicks in the finals. I'm Mike Dubusky, ABC News.
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15: The drive around Denver, not looking too bad. We still have moderate to heavy traffic in pockets. Northbound I-25 between Arapahoe Road and Hampton. A little bit slow in northbound I-25 between Santa Fe and 6th Avenue. As a matter of fact, we have a crash approaching 6th Avenue. And some slow speeds as well. Southbound I-25 from I-70 down to about Sphere Boulevard. The rest of your drive around the metro area, though, is in pretty good shape.
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28: Welcome into the Exact Wealth Show, hosted by John Becker and Sarah Nugent-Knoll, right here in the Denver market. It's all about helping Colorado retire. 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They've got 20-plus years combined experience in the retirement planning business, helping hundreds of those clients get ready for retirement. Holistic retirement planning approach, that's what they do. I'm Morgan Patrick. It's a pleasure to jump on. We'll hit some big topics. We're going to give you an opportunity to get on the calendar with Exact Wealth and the appointments we open up through the radio program. No cost. No obligation, no pressure, and no judgment. Well, let's welcome him in. John and Sarah, let's ask first how the week was. John.
29: School's out. School's out. Forever. Okay, it's so what is that from? Dazed and confused? Okay, good job, Sarah.
28: It's been in several movies, but that's probably the one everybody remembers.
29: Yeah. That's the one. The only one you should remember is that one. That's a great one. Yeah, school's out. Kids are out. Summer activities in full motion. Baseball, swimming, golf leagues.
28: Pickleball.
29: Pickleball's always is never out of season. But yeah, so things are good. We had some nice rain last week, which is great, or the week before. Can't remember. Yes. And summer is off to a running start.
28: What about you, Sarah?
27: Same thing. Been busy, graduation parties, just enjoying the nice weather and getting things done outside and getting some cycling miles in. That's what I love to do in the summer.
28: All right. Well, I tell you, it's that time of year when you can really enjoy. I mean, Colorado's different. I mean, you guys probably are 24/7, 12 months a year want to be outside. And during the winter, it's skiing. And during the summer, it's going to be just enjoying the terrain and certainly getting outside. So let's get into this conversation. The newest retirement confidence numbers show more anxiety, shock, among both workers but also retirees. And that does not mean that people have failed. It means the stakes are just getting a little bit more clear. Right? So let's ask these questions. Let's get some answers from you guys. Why do you think, Sarah, we'll start with you. Why do you think confidence dropped in the early part of this year, even for people who have saved? And I mean, they've been really diligent. They've saved well, and they've done this for years.
27: I mean, confidence often falls when people have money, but they don't have a clear income strategy of how to pull the money. It's reported that overall retirement confidence has definitely declined in 2026, and I think that goes back to not having a plan in place, right? You're used to maybe withdrawing the 4%, and that's not sustainable these days. It's more like 5 or even close to 6%. So you do run the risk of outliving your money not lasting your lifetime, have that added stress if you're in the market and you're watching it dip and then grow and then dip and then grow and just constantly logging in each day. That's not healthy. And then, I mean, I guess it's just all about having a plan in place. how you're going to pull money, where you're going to pull money, what's your guaranteed income, what's your bills, and then so that you can enjoy retirement and not have to worry about where you're going to pull income from.
28: Yeah, retirement confidence, when you start thinking about it and it starts to slide, a lot of retirees are just sitting on portfolios and their withdrawal strategy is take the percentage that I need to make my ends meet, and they don't have a plan. You know, having that kind of structure, as Sarah just pointed out, gives you the confidence as you move through what a lot of people are describing, just it's an unstable time. So having a plan in place is going to help you sleep a little bit better at night. So, John, here's one for you. What is the difference between having a portfolio and having a retirement plan?
29: So a portfolio is when it's something that someone owns, like they have it. It's theirs. And a plan is, well, how are you going to execute it? Like, how are those assets going to support your income? It's like Pat Bowlen. Who owns the Broncos? Pat Bowlen? Is that his name? Or someone? Kmart? Walmart.
27: The Bowlen still, is it?
29: Walmart. They own the Broncos, right?
27: Yep.
29: That's fine. They own it. But what's the plan? What's the plan, you know, for all the players, the coaches, the staff to win a Super Bowl next year? And a lot of people sit on a portfolio that they have diligently saved over years, but they don't have a plan. They say, yeah, I've got $1 million. Well, great. Now what? Now you have to put that $1 million to play. And according to Morningstar 2026, there's a great article. You know, what's a safe retirement withdrawal rate for 2026? Look it up. It's a Morningstar. They simply just highlight the research about withdrawal rates and dependent on markets, inflation, allocation, and life expectancy. And I think to parlay on the first question about low confidence is that there's not a lot of information out there as far as what's relevant to you, all listeners that are listening. There's very generic information about withdrawal rates, taxes, et cetera, but it needs to be personalized to your person, to your situation. Yep. And that's not always there. And so having that plan, have that advisor in your corner, that's what Sarah and I will do for you. We'll help to put this together for you.
28: I mean, it's important just to be prepared. And a lot of you out there, you've saved really, really well. And you're still in your working years, but you haven't thought about, or maybe you've just been putting off the planning process. I mean, and certainly having a strategy and working with professionals that do this on a daily basis is going to relieve a lot of your stress. Can't take it all away. But again, having that plan is going to take a lot of it away. So again, be prepared and think the difference between what you've got, which is a portfolio, and a retirement plan. It's strategy, it's structure. So here's another question, guys. And Sarah, you can start off with this one. How should someone near retirement test whether their plan, if they have one, is actually ready to go?
27: You have to do this. You have to know what your income, what your guaranteed income is going to be in retirement, or have a rough estimate. And then you have to know what your expenses are going to be in retirement, or again, have a rough estimate. That has to include inflation, market drops, healthcare costs, longevity. It has to include all of that because you don't want to outlive your money. So your plan, every time we meet a client, we ask them to do a little homework. What are their bills now? What are their projected bills in retirement? What's their income now? What's their projected income in retirement? And then we fill in the puzzle pieces to make sure that they have enough guaranteed income plus some to keep up with inflation and healthcare costs and longevity and all of that.
29: So Google JP Morgan Asset Management's 2026 Guide to Retirement. Again, JP Morgan Asset Management's 2026 Guide to Retirement. If you need a guide, this will help you focus on the topics such as income, Social Security, spending patterns, and investment planning. That might be a good place to start.
28: 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That will grab you one of our appointments. All right, so here's the next question, guys. And John, we'll let you start off on this one. Why can rules of thumb be dangerous when you're in that financial red zone?
29: So first of all, what is a financial red zone? It's approximately 5 to 10 years before and after retirement. This is a very, very tricky time for most people because withdrawals can be very sensitive to to market volatility, especially if all your stuff is still in a traditional IRA, a 401k, et cetera, and you're simply relying on a withdrawal rate. Now, a lot of folks know or have heard of, well, what's the going rate? 4% rule, 5% rule. That's antiquated. And even according to the Morningstar, their article is, again, we're referencing a lot of articles, and we're doing that for a reason. Please research it. Morningstar, what's a safe retirement withdrawal rate for 2026? They call it a moving target because there is not one concrete withdrawal rate. And that's what we've been taught over all these years, and it's very different for everybody. A lot of it depends on where your money is, and why not take the stress out of that? Why not even, don't even put yourself into the financial red zone, schedule a meeting and have this all mapped out before you get into the quote unquote financial red zone to get your guaranteed income in order so you don't worry about this withdrawal rate.
28: Let's open up the appointments. 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John, walk us through it.
29: So all of you that are listening, again, we're talking to all of you, the greater Denver metro area, all of Colorado. 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
14: 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Our hosts are John Becker and Sarah Nugent-Knoll. They've got a combined 20-plus years experience helping their clients get ready for retirement, and it's a holistic retirement planning approach. Again, I'm Morgan Patrick. The opportunity to get on the calendar with John, Sarah, and their team is coming up, so stay tuned for that. We're going to hit these different topics. You're going to have questions about your own situation. We give you an outlet to come in, talk about your options, ask questions about maybe that portfolio that you've been sitting on for years, and get the planning process started. Or maybe you're in the middle of something and you're a little frustrated. You need a second opinion. Stay tuned. One of our appointments can be used for that as well. So Social Security, guys, it got a 2.8% cost of living adjustment for 2026. Congratulations, but that does not make claiming very simple. For many households, the bigger question is going to be about timing. So, John, we'll start with you on this. How should near retirees, those that are close, think about Social Security claiming for this year instead of just reacting to the annual raise?
29: It's about the long game. I just met a client today, and this might not even have anything to do with your question, but I met a client today that recently lost her spouse. And they were both collecting Social Security. She's working a cleaning job and lost her husband. And so right away not only lost her husband, but lost half of their Social Security. So again, as a reminder, for all you married folks, when one of you goes, and it's inevitable, right, then the survivor gets the highest of the two. So if you're strictly relying on Social Security and you're mapping out your planning for down the road, you have to build that in for, and you don't want to because you're talking about losing your loved one, but it's really right. important to have that buffer in there to say, okay, when that happens, because it's not if, it's when it happens, make sure that you have X amount of money set aside or a buffer with your income to withstand the decrease in your Social Security. And it's a massive challenge because now it's like, okay, we're scrambling. Yeah. Now, luckily she has monies, you know, in a portfolio, and we're going to see if we can help her bridge some of that gap to fill in that lost Social Security income. But getting back to your question, it's all about that. It's COLA helps, right? We hear that increase and like, oh, I don't want to miss out on 2.8%. But even if you have to pay attention to when you claim the income, because that could affect the surviving spouse down the road. And so if you can delay it, do your best to delay it, especially the high income earner, right? That's probably the biggest one.
28: Yeah, I mean, we talk about it every single week, the importance of strategy and having a plan. But when you really take a good look at your overall retirement, there are layers. There are layers of strategy. And Social Security is a big one. You do not want to just haphazardly go through. You really need to map it out. And especially if there's a couple scenario, as John just mentioned, how is that going to play out for the surviving spouse? I know it's a tough conversation to have, but you really need to have it. It needs to be part of your overall plan. So here's the next one, Sarah. Why is claiming early sometimes emotionally appealing? You know, you get it out of the way, but financially it can be complicated.
27: Yeah, I mean, the earlier you claim it, you're reducing your Social Security by quite a bit. I think it's like 30% versus waiting till full retirement age. And then obviously the longer you wait, you're giving yourself a raise if you wait until age 70. But I think a lot of people take it right away because they just feel like Social Security may not be there. They may reduce it, or I mean, that it's just the funding's just not there. It's unsettling for them. So they're like, you know what? I'm 62. I'm going to take it. I'm entitled. Give me my money. But I mean, the trade-off is usually, like I said, a lower monthly benefit for the rest of your life. So take that into consideration versus waiting. And we get it. Some people need to take it right away. But if you can wait, it might be worth it. Or it might be worth it, like John said, for your surviving spouse to have a higher benefit when one of you goes to heaven or wherever you maybe go. So a better approach, I think, is to compare your income needs, your health, your work plans, your household longevity. What do you guys have in place if heaven forbid, one of you passes before the other, can you fill that income gap because you're only going to get the higher of the two? So it goes back to planning again. You got to have a plan in place. You got to not, don't just turn 62 and say, I'm taking it. Why are you taking it? What's your plan?
28: Well, I 100% agree, because you hear so many stories about, well, somebody at work was talking about how they took it at 62, or they were going to take it at 62, or Uncle Bob said, you know what, I'm gonna wait till full retirement age. Look, it comes down to your situation, and if you're a couple, as John mentioned earlier, you know, what is that going to look like? And you need to have that survival spouse conversation as it pertains to Social Security. I want to jump to this next one, John, on taxes. How do taxes change the Social Security conversation altogether?
29: So Social Security benefits may be taxable depending on other income. Very important, on other income. So where does other income come from? This comes from IRA withdrawals, pensions, wages. A lot of people collect Social Security and then they also get a job as well. Maybe they're bored. Maybe they don't have enough money coming in. Other investment income. So all those things can really affect taxation. And that's, again, there's another reason. We just got done with tax season, or some of us have, unless you file extensions. Self-employed or whatever, have a complicated tax return. This is the best time to set up a meeting with your CPA, whether it's a personal CPA, whether you use H&R Block or whatever you use, to sit down and say, hey, here's what I just experienced. Is there anything I can do now so that I can either lower my taxes next year or have a game plan to lower my overall taxation, withdrawals, et cetera, whatever it might be, down the road when I am fully retired? And this is the hardest one, because no one likes doing taxes, period. I don't know anyone. All of you, honk your horn or do whatever, tweet me right now if you love doing taxes. I'm sure it's going to be, no one's calling in on that. So for me to ask all of you that are listening today to go and make another appointment, I know that's a big ask. It's a huge ask, but I'm asking you to do it anyways, because if it can save you down the road, you're going to be very thankful. You'll be one of a few that said, hey, I'm so glad I listened to John and Sarah and the Zach Welch show, and they said to go set this meeting up, because now I have an income tax-free account, or I set up a Roth, or I did all these things that will not affect my taxation when I'm retired. Do it. Get it done.
28: Yes. Make those extra phone calls and make sure you have a strategy in mind. We've talked about Social Security. We've talked about taxes. We've talked about, you know, as a couple, how you should, you know, kind of navigate through this. Final question. Sarah, we'll let you start. John, you can jump in. Where do market returns and portfolio withdrawals fit into Social Security timing?
27: So if you're delaying your Social Security, it's going to require you, or it may require you, to draw more from your savings or your portfolio or whatever it may be. So make sure you have a plan that's going to last, that your money's not going to run out. If you're claiming earlier, it may reduce some of the pressure on your portfolio, but it can lower your lifetime guaranteed income. So look at all the options, meet with John and I, let us do some comparisons for you. There are plans out there that you can delay Social Security and get another income stream coming in so that you can delay it. That way you're giving you and your spouse the higher payment from Social Security if that's your goal.
28: All right, I got a question. I'm going to throw it out. John, you can jump on this first, and then Sarah, you can add if you want to. But it's a question along the lines of what we've been discussing already. But these questions come from around the country, and here it is. I'm 64. I'm worried Social Security will be cut someday, and I think that's the theme we've already talked about. Should I just take it now while I can? John?
29: Oh, boy. Maybe. I mean, So again, we are approaching 2032. And so you all have this on your Social Security statement, right? If significant changes are not made, then you could expect to receive up to 75% of your benefit. That is real, okay? And again, that is real. Now, will they address it? Sure. Maybe they raise payroll taxes. Maybe they increase retirement age. There's a lot of things that the government could do. But the fear is very understandable. But fear alone should not be the basis for making any decisions. In fact, you shouldn't make a decision if it's fear-based. It's what you should do is sit down, review your entire strategy, your three-bucket strategy. What is your guaranteed income for bucket one? Bucket two, what's your short-term strategies for emergencies, cash, CDs, money markets, maybe a two-year fixed annuity, whatever it may be, something you have access to. And third, your bucket for growth, stocks, mutual funds, IRAs, et cetera, et cetera. That's what you should do. And based off of that decision is when you should just make a decision whether you should claim Social Security or not.
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2: 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It's all about the plan. I'm Morgan Patrick. There's going to be an opportunity for you to get on the calendar with Exact Wealth. No cost, no obligation, no pressure appointment. Talk about your situation. And the situation is probably one of two spots, right? You save well, you're sitting on the portfolio, haven't started planning, or you're frustrated with your current situation and you need a second opinion. So keep that in mind. And when we open up those appointments, you jump on them. So retirement does not end the tax conversation. It kind of changes who's in charge of it. Once the paycheck stops, the retiree often has to decide which dollars to use first. And a lot of people aren't thinking about that. They're just thinking about their portfolio. They're thinking about their accounts. And when they get there, they're thinking a percentage. They want to be comfortable in retirement. They don't have a plan, and they just start withdrawing. That could be a problem. So, Sarah, let's start with you on this one. Why can taxes become more complicated after someone actually hangs up the job and heads off into retirement?
3: I mean, when you're working, your taxes are often just handled through payroll withholding. You have someone do your taxes each year, or you do it yourself, and it's pretty straightforward. In retirement, your income comes from Social Security, IRAs, brokerage accounts, pensions, maybe part-time work that you're doing. So it looks a little bit different. It might be a little bit more complicated. And also throw in required minimum distributions into that. A lot of people are hit with those if they have a large IRA or a large 401k, and they're like, oh, I didn't know I had to take out this large amount. It's really going to raise my taxes. So all things to take into consideration in retirement. Don't feel overwhelmed. Tax coordination can be broken into practical decisions. Meet with an advisor, or John and I, we can help organize some withdrawal strategies with the tax picture in mind, so you're not paying extra taxes or have a big tax bill coming your way.
4: That, you touched on a big one. The big one is payroll withholding.
3: Yep.
4: Yeah. Right? Yeah. So you're not, it's just coming out of your paycheck. And so, I mean, people say, oh, I got a return this year. Well, it's because you've been automatically, taxes have been withheld for you. Now, fast forward to retirement, you don't have that luxury of someone saying, hey, by the way, we're going to withhold all this money from you. It's your job to figure that out. And that's a challenge, right? Because we're not used to it. And suddenly it falls in our lap. And of course, it's a conversation that no one wants to take on head first is taxes. Right. No one yeah. wants that. That's probably why it's we're talking about it today, because people just yeah. don't want to deal with it. And they have been trained to deal with it, mostly because they've been taken care of for them already.
3: We had a client actually who just recently retired, and this is her first year. She's like, I owe the IRS money, and I don't know why. Because before it was handled by her payroll. Now she has to figure it out herself.
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0: 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Opportunity window. What is it between retirement and required minimum distributions?
1: Okay, so first of all, required minimum distributions, the acronym is RMDs. Some of you listening are probably like, what is that? What is the required minimum distribution? And again, this means that you have an account that was pre-tax, you have not paid Uncle Sam any monies, and now they want the money. Plain and simple. You cannot avoid it. If you do, it's a 25% penalty. You don't want that. And we had a client recently that we helped on the show that realized, hey, my other advisor didn't fill out the form for my RMD payment. I'm a year behind.
2: Whoa.
1: Not a good place to be. Okay. That is something, by the way, that Sarah and I will never let happen to you if you decide that you want to entertain working with us at Exact Wealth. So what can you do? That's the question. What are some things that you can do? You can consider a Roth conversion. When you say consider it, you have to, again, pay the taxes today. But if that helps you down the road, you have to then focus on, well, what are my tax savings down the road? It could be massive as far as not having to pull money out of an account, where if you didn't do it, you'd have to pull money out, which could affect your tax rate. There's charitable giving you can always give. We have tons and tons and tons of opportunities for nonprofits and all these galas and everything. Find something you're passionate about. Donate some money. That can help save you as well. And then just timely withdrawals. But that takes a plan. You have to sit down with someone and coach you through and say, here's why you want to consider withdrawing money at this certain time and from this certain account. And it's always the why that I think is the most important thing, is why should I be doing it? Well, my wife always asks, why? Why? And I said, because I think it's a good idea. Why? It's the why. So there's right. Plenty of opportunities to do it, but don't wait to the last minute. And that's unfortunately what some people do, is they wait until they find out, like our clients said, that, oh, I got to pay all these taxes. And then it's just too late. You know, it's too late in the game. Got to get this done ahead of time.
3: Yep.
0: Ahead of time. And again, there's a method to the madness, and having a plan is going to help you through a lot of this. Can't relieve all the stress, but certainly a lot can be taken away. Just have that strategy. And it starts basically with a conversation. And you can have that right now. No cost, no obligation. With Exact Wealth, meet with John, Sarah, and their team. 800-326-5688. That's 800-326-5688. All right. So John had mentioned Roth. So Sarah, I want you to dive deeper on this. How should retirees think about Roth conversions without getting too aggressive?
3: Yeah, I mean, Roth conversions aren't for everyone. It's a numbers game. You got to make sure it doesn't put you into a higher tax bracket. You do have to pay taxes up front. So a Roth conversion moves money from a tax-deferred account into a Roth account and creates taxable income now. So that's why it's important that we don't want to put you into another tax bracket, or if we do, it has to make sense on why we're doing that. Goes back to the why. The goal is often future tax flexibility. So in the future, you know you're going to have this Roth account growing and you don't have to pay Uncle Sam a penny on any of that money. So that's why a lot of people want to do them. They want to pay the taxes now while taxes are quote-unquote on sale, and then they have this account growing that in the future they can take money from and not have to worry about paying IRS anything. So again, not for everyone. It's a numbers game. You can do a small amount at a time and just keep doing it year over year over year. Or you can do a large amount and just pay the taxes up front and get it done.
0: I think now's the time to at least have the conversation. The phrase you use, taxes on sale, people are out there going, what does that mean? Well, there's a tax window. That window is going to close. It's open right now, so why wouldn't you want to pay taxes on the seed as opposed to the harvest down the road? Because I think most of us believe taxes are going to go north just based on our debt clock. So right now, a very good time to have this conversation. Next question, John, to you. What should people still working, okay, I'm still at it, they're in their early 60s, what should they know about 2026 and the contribution limits?
1: They're, what, 24,500. IRA contributions are up to, like, 7,500. There's also catch-up provisions if you're 55 or older. Take advantage of them. My other suggestion is if your company is offering a Roth 401k, take advantage of it, because that just kind of eliminates having this Roth conversion conversation down the road. Some people will argue, well, it's going to mess up my tax return for this year. I'm like, okay, well, how big of a tax return is it? Would you rather to not have to worry about paying taxes when you don't have a, you know, substantial income coming in, you have raises coming in, and just take the hit today and start stocking away income tax-free money for you down the road? Just helped a client from the radio show. She had a massive amount in a Roth IRA. And when I informed her she's going to get an income stream out of this after we helped her design one, and I said, you do not have to pay a single cent in taxes. She almost fell out of her chair because of her other accounts. She had to account for taxes.
3: Yep.
1: And all I could do is just say, great job. Whoever helped set this up for you, et cetera, kudos to them. This account is income tax-free. So she has an income tax-free distribution coming to her. I think it's like $1,200 a month or something, and she's
3: elated. Ecstatic about it, yep.
1: Consider it.
3: Yep.
0: I mean, think about just the overall strategy. Have that conversation. Have that sit down and confidence as you move towards your retirement date. There's so much that goes into it. And we're just talking about the taxes after the paycheck. You're in retirement. Last thing, Sarah, we'll let you hit this. How do investment decisions and tax decisions, how do they overlap?
3: I mean, selling investments can create capital gains or losses, so you do need to be careful on that. And then rebalancing can improve risk control, but may create taxable events in non-retirement accounts. So the IRS capital gains rules are ordinary income rules, can affect retirement cash flow differently. Retirees should not feel stuck avoiding all taxes. Sometimes paying a known tax helps reduce a bigger future risk. So the goal is tax-aware investing, not tax-driven investing.
0: Yeah, I like the tax-aware. I mean, just get the information and put that strategy together. Opportunity right now to get on the calendar with Exact Wealth, and you can talk strategy, and maybe it's on the tax area, maybe it's Social Security, I mean, maybe it's the overall plan. John, walk us through the appointment.
1: Yeah, so for those of you that have tuned into our show for this segment, again, we're talking directly to you right now. We know that the retirement planning is not easy. Maybe it's complicated, et cetera. Our goal is to make it fun, enjoyable, and give you the confidence so you can retire on your terms, not on someone else's terms. Sarah and I have set aside time on our calendars for this week and next week, specifically for our listeners. And we'd love the opportunity to sit down with you on a one-on-one to give you a second opinion. 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
0: 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It is all about helping you get ready for retirement. 20-plus years combined experience between these two in the retirement planning business, helping hundreds of their clients do that very thing. Again, retire, and that's what we want to help Denver do. So listen up. It's a holistic retirement planning approach. I'm Morgan Patrick. Pleasure to jump on with both John and Sarah and just talk about having a strategy, having a plan, being prepared. We're hitting some questions. Risk is our next category. It has a retirement clock, so the same market drop can feel very different at 45 than it does when you are 65. So in retirement, the timing can matter as much as performance. So question number one, John, we'll start with you. Why does investment risk change when someone moves from saving to actually withdrawing?
1: Because typically when you're withdrawing, it means you're retired. It means you're not working anymore. When you're saving, you're in savings mode. Typically, you're working, you're getting raises, you can afford to put money away. And if the market drops, you're like, no big deal. I can wait. I got three more years before I'm actually going to start withdrawing. So when you're withdrawing, and that's typically during retirement, man, that can really impact you emotionally, create a lot of anxiety. And taking money out during a downturn can really have this negative impact called sequence of returns. And so, again, the typical back to old school financial advising, it's the 4% rule, take money out, hopefully it rebounds, and then your balance stays the same. But what if the market takes a plunge on top of your withdrawals, and suddenly now you're forced with having to get a 24, 28, 30% return to make up that loss? How can you eliminate that? That is what Sarah and I will help you with. Because if we can help relieve you from the stress and anxiety if when the market drops, then your life is going to be a lot easier and you're going to be healthier. You're going to be on this planet a lot longer because we're going to help you design the best income plan that covers your monthly expenses and then some, so you are not panicking when the market has its dips and its turns.
0: Portfolio is fantastic. It is a huge vehicle for you, but without structure, without planning, it is just a portfolio. Again, relieve a lot of the anxiety and stress by having a plan. The opportunity to jump on the calendar with Exact Wealth, meet with John and Sarah and their team. It is ongoing during the course of this show. Again, the spots are available, 800-326-5688. If you've saved $100,000 or more towards your retirement, these strategies can work best for you. 10 positions on the calendar this week, 800-326-5688. You can also text EXACT to 600-700. Claim one of those 10 positions on the calendar. So talking about risk and thinking about it from the perspective of a 45-year-old or a 65-year-old. What, Sarah, are 2026 market outlooks telling retirees out there to watch for?
3: Well, Vanguard's 2026 outlook highlighted artificial intelligence, AI, enthusiasm, and potential stock market downside. So AI means artificial intelligence. It's a technology theme influencing productivity expectations and market downside. Vanguard described financial markets as exuberant, even while acknowledging reasons for optimism. The planning question is how much volatility the income plan can absorb. So, I mean, it goes back to the plan, right? How much can your portfolio absorb?
0: Well, and we're in new territory now with AI. I mean, it's changing the game. And we don't know exactly where it's going, but we can control what we can control. And that's our portfolio, and that's our money, and having a strategy. John, this next question to you, how should retirees think about withdrawal rates in a volatile market? We've had this conversation before, but it just seems like, man, the roller coaster keeps going up and down.
1: It's all up and down, and I'm going to talk about how can you prevent it from happening, because we can't control what the market does. It's going to go up, it's going to go down. But what you can control is how are you set up to take your income stream? How can you be one of the few that's not impacted when the market drops? And then suddenly you're like, but I've got to take out 6 or 7% out of my portfolio to live on. And that is having the best income plan possible. That means redirecting some of your funds from an IRA or 401k into a plan that provides you a lifetime income stream so you can sit back and not worry when the market drops. So let's not be reactive. Let's be proactive and say, all right, I don't have to worry because my planners, John and Sarah, help me with an income plan. And I don't have to worry when my stocks and mutual funds are going up and down because it doesn't impact my day to day. That's the importance, Morgan, of folks listening today to have the confidence to pick the phone up or text us. Yeah. That's what we're giving people.
5: 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What does rebalancing do for my portfolio?
3: Well, you should be rebalancing. You should be revisiting your plans each year. And then the closer that you get towards retirement, you want to, like John said, have a plan for guaranteed lifetime income so that you know that you have this money coming in. We're not saying put all of your money in it. You want to have some in the market, right? But you know that some of your money is protected from the market. So if things do go south, you're not stressed out about where am I going to pull money from? Do I have enough to live? Am I going to have to go back to work? So rebalancing, I think, is very important as you near retirement, even 5 to 10 years as you're getting close to retirement, to kind of look at things, come up with a plan for the future.
5: Having a coach, too, having a retirement partner, having somebody that's going to walk with you down this path. If you have questions, maybe it's about rebalancing. Maybe it's about your withdrawal rates. You know, maybe it's about what we're currently going through and looking forward and being proactive with your plan. You know, that's the confidence we talk about. But to do that, you need to sit down and really map this out. And we get it. It's personal. It's your money. It's your portfolio. But you really need to have structure and strategy and a plan to get you to and through retirement. Final question, and then I've got a question from, it's like a scenario from around the country. We got a pretty good one for you. But John, we'll let you answer this. How should cash reserves fit with investment risk?
1: Well, having cash is good. I'm just going to say that. Having too much cash might be an inflation lag. So you got to be careful of that. You don't want to put everything in the bank because you're afraid to invest. You are then at risk for inflation risk. So have a cushion. Rule of thumb, have at least 1 year's, maybe a year and a half's worth of expenses in your savings account. And don't deplete that for vacation. Don't deplete that for other stuff. That's like your true reserves. In the event you need a roof, you need tires, you need something, you know, catastrophic when it comes to expenses, surfaces. But you need it because we're all going to have events in life where you need cash. And the last thing you want to do, especially when you're retired, is to whip out your credit card and say, oh, here's my Discover card. Put it on here. Especially if you don't have the means to pay that off at the end of the month. And that, unfortunately, I think is what a lot of us, even our listeners, do, is they just put it on their credit card and then say, oh, well we've got to solve the problem. I don't have cash saved up. And that's something that you'll get from us. You'll get coaching from myself and Sarah. Here's what you need to have in reserves, and here's the why. Again, we go back to the why. Here's why you need to have this in place. Here's why you need money in the market. Here's why you need an income plan. It starts with having some sort of skeleton bone of a strategy and allow you to kind of fill in the meat and bones with our help.
5: How nice would it be, you know, just to sit down with no strings attached and have a conversation about where you are, right? Talk about your goals that you want to achieve in retirement and then create that plan in the middle to get you there. That's what we offer here at Exact Wealth. That's what we offer each week. We want to help Colorado retire. And again, we'll tell you how to do that in just a second. I do want to get to this final question. These are like scenarios from around the country. And here it is, and we'll see how both John and Sarah would handle it. All right, so I retired last year, and now every market headline makes me extremely nervous. Should I be changing my investments every time the market does a roller coaster swing?
3: I mean, that nervousness is normal, right? If you have all of your money in investments and in the market, and it's causing you headaches, and you're watching every headline and logging in every day, and when it dips, it's causing you stress and nervousness, then I wouldn't say change every time the market swings, but you need to come up with a plan of where are you pulling money from? Do you have enough guaranteed income? Are your bills taken care of with your guaranteed income? With the money that you do have in the market, can you take a little loss? Is it going to cause that nervousness? So it goes back to the bucket strategy that John just talked about, and then having a plan in place. That way you're not nervous when the market does swing.
1: People make really bad decisions if they're going to be making decisions based off of headlines.
3: Yep.
1: I mean, the market drops. Oh, gosh, I'm going to pull out. And then the next day, the market rebounds. And you're like, Oh, crap. Like, now you're in trouble. And so definitely having some patience, I think, is important. And then knowing what your time horizon for needing access to the money, what your ultimate objective with your pot of money is important.
0: All right. Well, let's help some people out. Sarah, we've got appointments. Why don't you walk us through exactly what's going to happen if they can grab one of our 10 spots?
3: Yeah. So John and I have set aside time on our calendars this week specifically for our listeners, and we'd love the opportunity to sit down with you one-on-one. 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
14: ABC News, I'm Mike Dubusky. Polls are now open in California, where early voting in the state's primary election is underway. California and five other states hold primaries this Tuesday. World Health Organization officials are in Central Africa today to discuss how to deal with the ongoing Ebola outbreak there.
15: At the center of the outbreak, the Democratic Republic of Congo, with the most cases and deaths, the virus spreading, government spokesman Patrick Muyaya.
16: The first priority we have is to take care of those who are in front line, especially doctor and all the technical team they are working with them. And we are providing all the material they need so they can be well protected.
15: He says the basics to prevent spread are taking temperatures and washing hands a lot.
14: ABC's Chuck Sievertson and the man who apparently tried to rush the cockpit of a passenger jet flying from Chicago last night will not be charged, say authorities, saying he was experiencing a mental health crisis. This is ABC News. President Trump says he's walking away from the Kennedy Center after a recent legal setback, as ABC's Olivia Rubin reports.
6: A federal judge ruling the renaming of the iconic Kennedy Center to the Trump Kennedy Center was illegal, saying only Congress has that power. Also blocking the closure of the center for renovations, the judge actually ordering Trump's name be removed from the building within 2 weeks. Trump responding in part that the judge should, quote, be ashamed of himself and that he now has no interest in continuing his efforts with the center, saying he would transfer power back to Congress.
14: Fewer Americans are smoking, according to some new preliminary findings from the Centers for Disease Control. A survey of more than 24,000 adults found just one out of every 11 of them said they were current smokers, an all-time low. Compare that to the mid-1960s, when that number was over 40%. As for electronic cigarettes, 7% of those surveyed report regular use. Mike Dubusky, ABC News.
17: Okay, so Sarah, I'm dropping you off at Emily's?
18: Yeah.
17: And Josh, you're going to?
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17: Right. 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
23: Your Denver drive is looking fairly good, but we do have a new crash reported eastbound US 36 approaching Pecos. That one is backing you up, stop and go all the way back to 104th Avenue. Construction is causing some serious delays eastbound on I-270 between I-76 over toward Vasquez, and some moderately heavy traffic north and southbound I-25 approaching Colfax. I'm Bill Jones.
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2: 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This product is not intended to diagnose, treat, cure, or prevent any diseases.
3: Hello, and welcome once again to Healthline. I'm glad you could join us today. Now, there's some startling information. Years ago, the EPA conducted a study, and listen to this. They sampled tens of thousands of people checking for impurities in their tissue. Do you know what they found? Virtually every single person was contaminated with pesticides, terpenes, solvents, and chemicals. So it's a pervasive issue. Bottom line, it's a toxic world we're living in. The big question is, what are you going to do about it? Well, stay tuned. Dr. Levin has some nutritional insights you're going to want to hear. All right, let me introduce Dr. Neil Levin. Dr. Levin is a wellness consultant. He's a chiropractor, a nutritionist, a longtime product formulator and spokesperson for Purity Products. Dr. Levin, welcome back to the program.
4: Oh, it's great to be here with you today.
3: Hey, you know, I just mentioned it's a toxic world we're living in. The environment is absolutely polluted. And I got to tell you, I'm still shocked by what you sent me. This EPA bat tissue survey that basically shows that we're all contaminated by plastics and solvents, virtually 100% of us in our tissue. It's downright scary stuff, right?
4: Absolutely. This is a scary subject. And as you mentioned, that EPA fat tissue survey, that was done on 33,000 U.S. residents. They found terpenes, plastics, chemicals, solvents in 100% of the samples. So basically, we're all contaminated. Then the Environmental Working Group back in 2006 found that tap water in 42 states is contaminated by more than 140 unregulated chemicals. This is the craziest thing of all. They do studies of umbilical cord blood. They find dozens of chemicals in umbilical cord blood. So, I mean, what are we going to do about this? What are we going to do about this toxic environment to cleanse and detoxify our systems on a daily basis? That's the question.
3: So how do we do that?
4: Well, that's where this next generation organic juice cleanse with our special liver support blend comes in handy, because it has over 30 different superfoods. They nourish all the cells and tissues of your body. You get the vitamins, the minerals, the phytonutrients that we miss when we don't get that 7 to 9 servings a day recommended by the FDA, the USDA of fruits and vegetables. On top of that, because it's USDA certified organic, we're not getting any of the pesticides or herbicides, just all that pure organic produce that supports all our tissues. But on top of that, goes to work supporting the liver in its job of cleansing and detoxifying the system. So you get that cleansing every single day with OJC. On top of that, best news of all today, we're giving away a free bottle of OJC to everybody in the listening audience.
3: Now, Purity isn't saying that their organic juice cleanse can fix everything, but they are saying that it can be a compelling part of the solution. In fact, the organic juice cleanse is one of the hottest products Purity's launched probably in the last 10 years. Everybody knows how hot juicing is these days, and OJC is really organic juicing made simple. So tell everybody about the organic juice cleanse and why you call it a quote-unquote game changer.
4: Oh, yeah, absolutely. 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You feel revitalized, rejuvenated, you feel energy, and it doesn't take long. If you're the kind of person that's just getting very few or no fruits and vegetables every day, you're probably going to notice the difference the very first day you use it.
3: All right, now, Dr. Levin, it's a toxic world out there, but when it comes to consuming lots of fruits and vegetables to help the body cleanse, to feel healthy, you say don't exacerbate the problem by using fruits and vegetables with pesticides and herbicides. Now, the organic juice cleanse clearly helps in that department, right? I mean, I'm looking at the label. I see organic broccoli, spinach, parsley, barley grass, wheatgrass, raspberries, strawberries, all organic. I mean, this stuff sounds, first of all, delicious and super healthy.
4: Oh, right. I mean, juicing, let's face it, it's a great idea, but I don't like using commercial produce that's laden with pesticides, herbicides, and fungicides. I mean, I want to concentrate up the vitamins, the minerals, the antioxidants, the phytonutrients, but I certainly don't want to concentrate the pesticides, right? And that's why I love this organic juice cleanse, because it's organic juicing without the mess, without the hassle. It tastes great. We're getting the phytonutrients, the antioxidants, the vitamins and minerals from 30 organic superfoods, fruits, vegetables, berries. In essence, we've done the hard work for you. We've done the juicing for you. The greens in organic juice cleanse, they're farm fresh. 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It's all there because this is made from real organic produce. We're talking cruciferous vegetables, deep dark greens, blueberries, strawberries, apples. 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And key, this is key. 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You simply add water, shake it up in the free shaker cup we're going to give you today, drink it down, it tastes delicious, and then it goes to work helping you.
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4: Well, first of all, we beefed up the scoop size. It's 37% bigger. Mm. So now you're getting more of the energy boosting, revitalizing, cleansing superfoods in every scoop. We added 67% more fiber for improved digestion, elimination, for cleansing and detoxifying. It has the blueberries, the strawberries. We added broccoli, milk thistle to help the liver cleanse and detoxify the system. There's carrots for the eyes, green tea for energy and metabolism, cranberries for the urinary tract. I added acai berry. I added kale. And I've just scratched the surface here. All of these fruits and vegetables and berries specifically chosen for the incredible benefits that they give. You're going to feel better with OJC. You're going to notice it rapidly, especially if you don't get enough fruits and vegetables. And again, everybody in the listening audience today gets a free bottle of Organic Juice Cleanse plus a free shaker cup to help you mix it up into a delicious green smoothie.
3: Now, talk to us about some of the advantages of using OJC versus a regular juicer in terms of the carbs, the sugar, the fiber, and why OJC not only saves time, but it also saves you a lot of money.
4: Right. You know, I was using a juicer for years, and you know what bothered me the most? The cleanup, the mess, the hassle. It takes forever. You've done it before. You know what it's like. Cleaning the produce, cleaning the machine afterwards. It's minimum of 20 minutes. And, you know, if you're juicing, let's say, bananas and grapes, that's going to taste good. But go start juicing the parsley, the celery, the kale, the broccoli, the spinach. It's going to be hard to get that down.
3: Right.
4: How about the sheer cost of juicing?
3: Sure.
4: First, you got to go out and spend hundreds on a juicer. And then if you're going to go organic, and if you're going to juice, I highly recommend that. You know, expect to spend $80-$90 a week on juicing.
3: That's crazy. And another problem with the juicers is you end up throwing away all the fiber and you're concentrating the sugar. That's not good.
4: Oh, no, exactly. And that's one of the dirty little secrets of juicers, you know, the fact that you're throwing away the fiber, and so therefore you're concentrating the sugar. I was in the health food store the other day. I grabbed a bottle of blueberry juice, 110 calories, 26 grams of sugar in one serving. I grabbed a popular pomegranate juice, 150 calories and 31 grams of sugar per serving. That's crazy. And that's because they're removing the fiber in the process that they use. They're concentrating the sugar. What we do is the exact opposite. We're dehydrating the greens at low temperatures. We're maintaining all the goodness. The fiber is there, the phytonutrients, the antioxidants, the vitamins, the minerals, the plant enzymes. It's all there. One serving of Purity's Organic Juice Cleanse is only 45 calories, and that's because all the fiber is still there. Remember, this is made from real organic produce. All we're doing is removing the water at low temperatures, locking in all the goodness. You can taste it. You can taste the organic fruits and vegetables, the berries. You just add water, shake it up in the free shaker cup, get it into your system, and it goes to work helping you.
3: All right, what about the science behind these certified organic superfruits and vegetables found in the Organic Juice Cleanse? What does the science say about getting 7 to 9 servings of fruits and greens per day? How important is that to consume those on a regular basis? And what percentage of us really get enough?
4: I look at my patient base, I would say maybe it's 1 out of 20 that gets 7 to 9. Maybe I'm wrong. Maybe it's 1 out of 50. I rarely see it. And the problem with that is that the science is crystal clear. The studies by the thousands are done and the results are in. Bottom line, if you eat more fruits and vegetables, hopefully 7 to 9 servings a day, you're going to support your focus, your concentration, definitely your energy. Your skin will look better. Helps the eyes, the brain, digestion, elimination. It's going to support your liver in its job of cleansing and detoxifying your system. Also, fruits and vegetables, they're powerfully antioxidant. Plus, they alkalize the body. That's so important. We're all too acid, and that causes leaching of calcium from the bone. So by alkalizing the body, you support your bone health. Listen, if you're a 50-pluser like me, and you've noticed that maybe your energy isn't the same, if this sounds a little bit familiar to you, and you're not getting 7 to 9 servings of fruits and veggies a day, this is one of the main reasons you're feeling this way. And that's where OJC comes in. This is your shortcut. This is the easy way to get those plant vitamins and minerals, the phytonutrients from 30 different superfoods into your system every single day. 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I mean, no one's getting this stuff, right? I mean, no one's getting this. Right. And when you start to add it into your system every day, you flat out feel better. It's a difference you're going to notice, especially if you're one of those people that aren't getting enough fruits and vegetables.
3: 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Why are you doing all this?
4: Right. Well, you know, the first thing that my patients say to me when they start using the organic juice cleanse is, Doc, I feel so much better. 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And the very next thing that comes to mind when I think about energy is B12, right? 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
3: Right.
4: So remember.
3: My grandfather did that.
4: Absolutely. It's common. So people that are low on energy, they go, they get that B12, they feel better. 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
3: 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All right, we're back with Dr. Neil Levin. Okay, we talked earlier about this toxic world in which we live. You sent me this list called The Dirty Dozen. Now, this is not the list of actors in that war movie from 50 years ago. This is a list of the 12 most contaminated fruits and vegetables. And let me tell you something. Unfortunately, several of these are in my kitchen right now as we speak. So what can we do about this?
4: I'm thinking about that old war movie with Telly Savalas and Charles Bronson.
3: Sure.
4: It was kind of a scary movie there. But yeah, you're right. I mean, this list is scary. Because we're eating these fruits and vegetables on a regular basis. So I'm going to read it right now. This is called the Dirty Dozen List. These are the dirtiest fruits and vegetables in terms of pesticide residues in America. So listen carefully because a lot of these are in your kitchen right now. So we have apples, strawberries, grapes, celery, peaches, spinach, sweet bell peppers, imported nectarines, cucumbers, cherry tomatoes, imported snap peas, and potatoes. Now get this. Every sample of imported nectarines and 99% of the apples tested positive for pesticide residues. The average potato had more pesticides by weight than any other food. A single grape sample had 15 different pesticide residues on it, and samples of celery, cherry tomatoes, imported snap peas, and strawberries each had 13 different pesticide residues on them each. Now, I don't want to scare you away from eating more fruits and vegetables. In fact, quite the opposite is true. I've been talking for years now. I've been promoting eating more fruits and vegetables. But the point is, it's so nice that with OJC, the Organic Juice Cleanse, you're getting 30 different organic superfoods. You're getting the cruciferous vegetables, the berries, all the superfoods, and you're getting them organically, the way nature intended, and you're leaving behind what you don't want because it doesn't have any of the pesticides, herbicides, or fungicides.
3: Now, Dr. Levin, we're talking today about Purity's brand new organic juice cleanse, the Berry Surprise Edition. 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
4: I like the way you put that. And, you know, let's face it, most of my patients aren't getting nearly enough fiber. 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We're talking about cleansing here. 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But on top of that, fiber promotes healthy cholesterol levels, triglycerides, blood sugar. Pat, it promotes a healthy body weight. 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So many people, when they start adding fiber to their diet, they actually drop a few pounds. 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It promotes digestion. 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So fiber is an all-around great thing to have. 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You eat the food, you extract the nutrients, and then you want to get the waste out of your system rapidly. That's what fiber does for us.
3: 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Now, Doc, let's break this down. I'm looking at the list of ingredients here, and it sounds amazing. I mean, you've got the organic blueberries, you've got the strawberries, the cranberries, the red raspberries. 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I mean, you even added a liver support blend, plus a full 5 grams of fiber. This is quite a list, and it's all organic, right?
4: Oh, yeah. I mean, this is an amazing compilation of nutrients, all carefully chosen for the specific benefits that they deliver. We're talking carrots for the eyes, beets, black currants, digestive enzymes for digestion. I added spirulina and chlorella, those blue-green algaes that are super healthy for us. ARP Magazine ranks spirulina as the number one superfood for extending your lifespan, and chlorella supports the liver in heavy metal detoxification. I added flaxseed, important for a man's prostate, good source of omega-3s. Parsley is a great one. It's full of chlorophyll. It's great for the heart and the arteries, but also it fights bad breath. A new one that's new on the list, Sassandra berry, great for energy, powerfully antioxidant, and it's great for sharp focus and concentration. That Sassandra berry is amazing stuff. So the list goes on, and all of them were specifically and carefully chosen. They're all organic. And when you get these superfoods, these organic superfoods into your system every day, it's not subtle, folks. You notice a big difference, especially those of you who get very few fruits and vegetables. You're going to notice a difference the very first day you use it.
3: Now, Dr. Levin, funny thing, a friend of mine wanted to do a juice cleanse and spent probably close to $200 buying one of those in the store with a handful of fresh pressed juices. And I mean, it's a fortune just for a 3-day cleanse. And what do you do after that? Talk about this, and how often do you want people taking OJC, the organic juice cleanse?
4: Right. I've seen those online, $200 for a 3-day cleanse. I mean, what the heck are you going to do after that? 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I mean, do you breathe in chemicals once or twice a year or every day?
3: Every day.
4: Do you eat foods that have pesticides or herbicides and contaminants once or twice a year or every day?
3: Every day.
4: Every day, right? So cleansing and detoxifying isn't something you do once or twice a year. I mean, like, would you shower once or twice a year?
3: I got a better one. Would you vacuum your house once a year?
4: Exactly. How often do you use OJC? You use OJC every single day because this is a supplement. It fortifies the body. It adds those superfoods, the antioxidants, the phytonutrients, the vitamins and minerals from these super healthy foods. And at the same time, it supports your liver in its job to cleanse and detoxify your system.
3: All right. 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And on top of that, for the first 1,000 callers from today's show, you're going to get a bottle of your awesome B12 energy melts. That's incredible. But Dr. Levin, if there was one thing you wanted our listeners to take away from today's show, what would it be?
4: Well, I guess bottom line, I mean, my patients, I'm sure our listeners, they're just not getting enough fruits and vegetables on a regular basis. I mean, the FDA, the National Cancer Institute, the American Heart Association, they want us getting 7 to 9 servings of fruits and vegetables a day. No one's doing that. And yeah, juicing, this is a popular option and it works great, but let's face it, it's messy. It's a huge hassle. It takes forever. Plus the cost of going out and shopping and buying all that produce, sure, it gets really expensive. And that's what I love about the organic juice cleanse. This is your shortcut. This is juicing made simple. It's the easy way to get these 30 different superfoods we've been discussing here today into your system every single day. So what do you notice? You notice you feel better. You feel supercharged. You feel sharper. And this is going to happen to pretty much everybody out there that tries OJC. On top of that, trust me, it's delicious. You're going to like it. Many of my patients tell me they crave it. 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You pop one on your tongue. It dissolves. 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

0: was in Santa Barbara last week, just 45 miles from Vandenberg Space Force Base, where I watched 24 Starlink satellites launch on a Falcon 9 rocket. I literally stopped in my tracks. I'm Kim Komando for LinkedIn. 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Dead zones, gone. Weak signals in the middle of nowhere, history. Very soon, no matter where you are on this planet, you'll have full bars. Guess you could say the sky's the limit, except it really isn't. 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
1: 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I'm Tom Mustin on the program that's here to help you retire better.
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1: 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I'm Tom Mustin. 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And happy weekend to you, Linda.
3: Well, thanks, Tom. Happy weekend to you, too.
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3: 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People tell me it is for them all the time. So planning for handling your future taxes, well, we just think that's crucial.
1: It really is. So this is a great time to mention that no matter whether you've saved $250,000, $500,000, $1 million, or more, if you're concerned

0: 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They'll answer questions you may have and potentially help jumpstart your retirement future. Okay, so let's get into some news you can use. So no matter whether you're just approaching retirement or already there, are you finding it difficult to balance growth while still protecting your investments? Well, you're not alone. This problem even has a name. It's called Saver's Dilemma. And to start off with, tell us more about Saver's Dilemma, Linda.
1: Well, this is a really interesting thing. Since it has a name, you know, it makes it a little easier to talk about. But it's something that's been around a long time, as long as people have been trying to plan for their retirement. You know, for your parents and your grandparents, though, wasn't nearly such a big concern when they retired as it is today. Mm-hmm. So for a lot of folks in years past, they didn't really do any retirement planning because most people didn't live that far into retirement. The majority of people didn't. So they weren't too worried about it. A lot of people in the earlier years had pensions. So with pensions and personal savings and Social Security, they were fine. They weren't worried about their money lasting, how long it was going to last. But for today, it's a lot different because people are living so much longer.
0: Right.
1: That's the number one thing.
0: Sure. A lot more years.
1: Yeah, lots more years. And a lot of people don't have pensions today. So we take that one out of there. Then you're left with Social Security if you're eligible for that. And your own personal retirement savings.
0: Right.
1: So the big concern is you want your assets, here's the dilemma, you want your assets to grow even during your retirement years to keep up with inflation and to have the opportunity to last as long as you do. And at the same time, you can't afford to lose money.
0: Right.
1: So you can't take big risk or you might lose everything you have saved, but at the same time, you need to invest so that you don't run out of it.
0: So you try to find the balance there.
1: Right. Finding the happy medium is what you're looking for. So growth and protection from losses. So for growth, most people invest in the stock market.
0: Right.
1: That's where, you know, we've all been raised to think about. You can invest in the stock market. Tracking the S&P 500 returns back to the start of this century, so back to January 1st, 2000, your investments faced a couple of really big drops, big losses, the tech bubble bursts, and then 9/11 in early 2000s, and then the real estate and financial meltdown in 2008. So for the first 10 years of this century, starting January 1st, 2000, through December 31st, 2009, the average annualized return in the S&P 500, if you'd left your money in there the whole time, excluding, not counting any fees, would have been a negative 1% per year for 10 years.
0: Scary. Yeah.
1: It's very scary, and that's what people get really concerned about when they're thinking, well, how should I invest? If you look back 20 years from 1999 through 2019, the S&P averaged 6% positive per year over 20 years before taxes and fees, assuming you weren't taking any kinds of distributions.
0: Okay.
1: So that's a nice long term.
0: Sure.
1: But, you know, long term isn't, I mean, depends on when you retire.
0: Right.
1: That's one piece that's going to have a big, big impact. So the March 2020 market drop just during COVID was 26.15% on the S&P.
0: Yeah.
1: In March of 2020. I mean,
0: right.
1: It was huge. It was one of the fastest, biggest drops ever.
0: And it had long-term effects. I mean, it's going to have long-term
1: effects.
0: Sure,
1: it will. Absolutely. That reduced that 20-year average return of 6% a year to 4.42%.
0: Wow.
1: And that's big. Just one drop in the middle of COVID.
0: Sure.
1: Then 2020 roared back by the end of the year with the S&P making a strong year-end close. So you just don't know what markets are going to do. They go up, they go down. That's what we know they're going to do. You just don't know when or how much. And so as long as you're not retired or too close to your retirement, date, then maybe you can handle those serious ups and downs. But when you're retired, then that sequence of returns kicks in, and losses like those can be devastating to your portfolio if you're already drawing monthly income from it. So you remember a while back on a regular show, we talked about sequence of returns. Mm-hmm. We had two couples, and they both averaged 6% returns over 30 years. Mm-hmm. But for one couple, they retired and experienced all gains early on. And so they had more money left over 30 years later than they started with. The second couple had all losses in the first 3 or 4 years, and they were broke within, 12 years or so. And so it's really important to keep track of that, to think about not having everything in the market.
0: Right. It's all about protecting yourself. So how do we do that then, mm-hmm. right?
1: So traditionally, banks and savings accounts are where people go for protection and mm-hmm. put their money in those kinds of accounts because you know you're not going to lose it in the market.
0: Right.
1: The problem today is they're not paying any interest because it's such a low interest situation in the country.
0: And 1%, so, I think.
1: 1% or less. It's just crazy. And there's no signs that those interest rates are going up anytime very soon. So another choice in today's world would be looking at things like fixed rate annuities or fixed indexed annuities. They're not invested in the market. The fixed rate annuities pay a little bit more interest than the banks and savings and loans do sometimes. The fixed indexed annuities take part in some of the upside potential of the markets, but not the losses in the markets. So those are sometimes a way to bolster your investments without taking as much risk, and then being careful about how you're invested in the market also.
0: Right. And if your inclination is to be more conservative, that's probably the way to go then, right?
1: For at least some of it.
0: For some of it. Yeah, exactly. Diversification you always talk about too.
1: We do. We don't ever want all of it in annuities.
0: Right.
1: Just like once you hit the retirement date, you may not want it all in the market either. Mm-hmm. So, and the other thing we always recommend is working with financial professionals who have fiduciary responsibility, like we have at Blue Heron Capital.
0: And folks that don't know what that means, that's important because that means you have to help these folks.
1: Well, we have to help them in their best interest.
0: Right.
1: Fiduciary responsibility says whatever I'm recommending to you in your investments or what have you, it needs to be in your best interest, not my best interest.
0: Right.
1: It needs to be in your best interest. So to the best of our ability, we're looking for things that will enhance your situation for your future.
0: Right. So it's beyond a sales pitch here. You legally have to help them, Linda.
1: That's right. Very absolutely important. We have to help you, and we want to help you figure it out before we ever talk about you buying something. We want to know what your plan looks like.
0: Okay. Well, great stuff, Linda. That's today's news you can use. 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
0: 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I'm Tom Mustin. Linda and her team at Blue Heron Capital are located right here in the Denver area, and they focus on comprehensive retirement planning solutions for folks all across Colorado and beyond. Now, we always talk about the importance of having a written retirement income plan, and we can't stress the importance of this enough, especially when you're close to or already in your retirement, Linda.
1: Well, that's absolutely right. You know, we always talk about the importance of having a plan. You want to have a plan whether you're going on vacation or you have a big weekend. You want to plan what you're going to do to some extent. But when you're thinking about retirement, we're talking about having a written plan that shows income that's going to be coming in, expenses, how are you going to spend your money, and how long is your money going to last? That's the really central piece of your retirement plan.
0: Right.
1: And that's what people want to know about.
0: That's the $1 million or even multi-million dollar question. 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And it's a quick and easy way to get started on taking control of your financial future. So let's jump right into the next subject here. We just talked about the importance of planning for your retirement. The one thing you probably don't want to do is live your retirement years dependent on someone else because you didn't plan and save enough. And there was an article floating around a while back from the New York Times that talks about just this scenario. And the title really gets your attention, Linda. It's called My Retirement Plan Is You. And it's called the reverse boomerang effect. And it's becoming a lot more common, you might think, these days.
1: Well, it is, absolutely. So a while back, you know, a couple years ago, we were talking about the boomerang kids that went off to college, got their education, moved back home with their parents. Mm-hmm. And the parents were trying to figure out, well, how do we get them out of the basement this time? You know, because kids came home and it was pretty comfortable and they just stayed there. Part of the reason kids are home or came home is because housing is so expensive.
0: Right.
1: They're trying to get their foot in the door with jobs and trying to figure out how they balance their budget and so on. So they came home to stay. Well, now what we're seeing fairly often is seniors, parents and grandparents who are moving in with younger relatives because for whatever reason, they don't have enough money to live on their own.
0: Right. And it's, and poor planning on their part, really, or poor decisions with their money. And in that article, the father shows up at his daughter's house and says, hey, by the way, I'm here to stay now.
1: Yeah, she thought they were coming. He was coming for a visit, and she didn't know it was a visit for the rest of his life that he was planning to be there. And, you know, that can happen from a variety of reasons. And one is they didn't save.
0: Right.
1: They didn't take advantage of 401ks when they were working, if they had them available. Mm-hmm. Maybe they never earned enough money to be able to do that. They just were always in a lower-paying job, and they just couldn't save. There was another story about a mother that moved in with her son. Same thing. She'd always worked as a hotel housekeeper, and then at some point she was about 80 years old, and she couldn't work anymore.
0: Right.
1: And so she moved in with her son because she didn't have enough money. She couldn't live on her Social Security and rent a place. I believe it was in New York City. Mm-hmm. Just couldn't do it.
0: Right. Couldn't afford it.
1: So she moved in with her son, and her son was glad that he could help her out. And so that makes it really difficult. For some people, it's a cultural expectation.
0: Right.
1: You know, their families have always, certain certain ethnic groups have always taken care of their seniors. It's just part of their culture, belief system and culture. And we're not saying it's bad. We're saying that's a good thing that they do that. But, you know, the main thing is, for most of you, if you're working today, you want to be saving everything you can so that you don't have to do that. Because I'll tell you, when I'm sitting in the conference room, one of the things I hear more often than any other is that I don't want to be a burden on my kids.
0: Right. I mean, no one does. That's so important. So I guess navigating this tricky, uncomfortable situation is the name of the game here.
1: Right. So. Figuring out how you make it work. And so the story you started to talk about where dad showed up at his daughter's house. And so share with us what she did.
0: Well, she actually built a little place in the back for him, for the father. But that was expensive. It cost like over $100,000. And that was money they hadn't planned on spending. So, Linda, I mean, that's important that she had done her homework, too, to plan for things like this.
1: Right, absolutely.
0: Talking about funds, you know, her accident fund.
1: Right. And the other piece, it was just fortunate that the location where she lived allowed that. Because some zoning does not allow that. Some HOAs don't allow that. One thing that we're starting to see that's kind of interesting, we've got it happening here in the Denver metro area. They're building houses now with a generational apartment attached to it. And there'll be a larger family house for the younger family with the kids and all that. But then there's an apartment, like a mother-in-law apartment or whatever you might call it, attached to it that's a living room and a small kitchen, a bedroom, bathroom, and their own separate entrance so that your parent can live there with you as long as they want to. They can be as independent as they want to. But then should they develop some kind of assistance needs or whatever, they can stay there as long as you can still help them because they're right there. You don't have to go anywhere to try to help them out.
0: Right.
1: That's something really interesting.
0: That is nice.
1: It's happening more and more around the country. It's a nice thing to do. One of our clients actually did that. And with her family, it wasn't a matter of need. The family just decided to do it. One of the benefits is she gets to see her grandkids all the time.
0: Right, which is great.
1: So, yeah.
0: But, you know, I think the lesson I learned when I was listening to this or reading this article was, you know, you need to plan for your future and to just show up and be a burden on your kids. Like you said, that's not something we want to do. So the time to start planning is now.
1: Mm-hmm. Absolutely
0: right. Whether you're a son or daughter or you're the parent, you got to do it.
1: Exactly right. And the other thing, you know, if you realize your parents really don't have anything or your parent doesn't have anything, then you might want to think about figuring out how you can plan ahead also. My mom needed assistance throughout her later years. And fortunately, I was able to do that.
0: Right.
1: But, you know, not everybody can. So you just have to figure out what works.
0: Right. And I guess it's almost too late if all of a sudden your parent shows up at your doorstep and says, hey, I want to live here with you, and you haven't planned for it, and you have to build something in the back like they did.
1: Right.
0: You know, so what do you do?
1: Gosh. Well, I think it really warrants having some discussions with your family earlier on, particularly if you're thinking, well, I wonder how mom's really going to be able to get by, or I wonder how dad's going to be able to get by. Start having those difficult financial conversations. You know, Americans are really generally pretty bad about talking money with their family members, but it really would make sense if you could see that they're going to have some challenges, which I knew my mom was early on. But you don't always necessarily know that. But if you can talk about it ahead, then you can start making some plans so that you know how you're going to handle it later on in life.
0: Right. But the timing for a lot of people couldn't be worse because some people are out of jobs now. The economy's not the greatest. So what do you do? Plan ahead.
1: Plan ahead all you can. And the other thing I always tell people when I'm always encouraging them to save more, I'll have people call and say, well, you know, we're putting 2 or 3% a year in to our savings, our 401k. That's not enough. You need to save a lot more than that.
0: What do you recommend? 2%? I've heard that too.
1: Yeah, it depends on the person and how close they are to retirement. But we'd say 10% minimum and more if you possibly can, because the money that you save today is the money you live on tomorrow. So a lot of times people say, well, I almost feel like I'm neglecting myself today if I'm putting that much away because then I can't do all the things I want today. Well, I know that. But You have to think about eating tomorrow. So in your future, the money you save today is money you live on in the future. And once you get in the habit of saving and cutting back on expenses and, you know, being more cognizant about how you spend money, a lot of times when people come in and start their planning, we'll have them do a budget sheet for us. Mm-hmm. And they'll tell us how much they think they're spending. And then when they go home and they actually look back at the credit cards and checking accounts and so on, they'll come back and say, oh, my gosh, that was an eye-opener. There are so many places we could save money where we're just dumping money, not thinking about it. Pretty soon, they cut back on those things, and they're able to put more money away for their future.
0: Right.
1: So it's all a matter of being aware of what you're doing.
0: Well, great discussion here, great information. Thank you, Linda. 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And Linda, we usually close with a motivational quote. So what do you have for us today?
1: Oh, this is one of my favorites from Tennessee Williams. You can be young without money. You can't be old without it. The top questions for most retirees today are, have I saved enough? And will my money last as long as I do? How will you know the answers to those questions without a written retirement income plan of your own? Today's the day to get started with your plan, and we can help.
0: Well said, Linda. 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
9: News. I'm Mike Dubusky. President Trump has still not weighed in on whether the U.S. will extend its ceasefire with Iran. The two sides appear to be at odds over Iran's nuclear program and the Strait of Hormuz. Americans have been feeling the cost impact at home, with government data showing more people are dipping into savings to afford household essentials. with now more than 900 suspected cases of Ebola in the Democratic Republic of Congo. World Health Organization officials are meeting with government leaders in the country today. DRC's Minister of Communication, Patrick Muyaya.
10: Our team is working when they see some symptom, they treat the symptom, and from there, I think there is a lot of observation being made, and we put those who are effectively the strain in certain control. And then from there, we see the way they're going to recover.
9: This marks the 17th outbreak of Ebola in that country. This is ABC News. New Jersey Governor Mikey Sherrill has announced a new protected protest zone outside the Delaney Hall Immigration Detention Center in Newark. ABC's Saifon Kim is there.
11: Governor Sherrill, after being denied access to inspect conditions inside for nearly a week, announcing the state is assuming control over protests that have turned violent. With ICE agents striking demonstrators overnight with batons after some of them tried to prevent vehicles from leaving the facility.
9: The protests have sprung up because of concerns over inhumane conditions at the facility, with reports of pregnant mothers there not getting the proper care. DHS Secretary Mark Wayne Mullen, for his part, calling the governor's decision a win for law and order, though so far protesters have been reluctant to enter the protest zone. A suspect remains at large in Virginia after allegedly shooting two sheriff's deputies in Carroll County last night. Those deputies were there to perform a welfare check. I'm Mike Dabusky, ABC News.
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20: We are looking at a couple of problem areas. The good news is that crash westbound on Hampton at I-25 has been cleared. Still working a crash though, northbound I-25, a little bit north of Bellevue. We have stop and go delays all the way back to Arapahoe Road. A new crash eastbound I-70 just past Colfax on the west side of town is backing you up to 6th Avenue. And we see some jamming northbound I-25 approaching 6th Avenue as well.
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27: 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This product is not intended to diagnose, treat, cure, or prevent any disease.
28: Hello and welcome to the show. I'm your host, Pat Campbell. We've got a fascinating program for you today. Our guest today says that there is a youth molecule in the human body, and he says this molecule of youth happens to be concentrated in our skin, hair, eyes, and joints. He says this substance not only dramatically influences our appearance, in other words, how young or how healthy we look, but more importantly, our physical strength, our flexibility, and mobility. This is our ability to do things, lift things, get around, be physical. Today, we're going to learn more about this once mysterious substance and how new breakthroughs are allowing us to get it back and keep it as we get older. All right, Bill Sardi is here. Bill is an author. He's traveled around the world in search of information about hyaluronic acid, or HA, as it's sometimes referred to. He's back from his recent trip to a small village in Japan, where people maintain high levels of HA and are famous for their ability to defy the aging process. Bill, welcome to the program.
29: Great to be with you, Pat, and all your statements to introduce the show today are certainly not overstatements. After years of people using oral hyaluronic acid supplements, well, of course, we're going to give your audience a report today, an update, and an improvement, how things are going, as thousands of people have discovered how this supports, in particular, their joints, but also their skin and their eyes and, of course, their hair and so on. These are the areas where the body actually is highly concentrated in HA. But I want to tell all your listeners to please stay tuned, because there's going to be an offer today from Purity Products, no strings attached. This is an offer from a reputable company that's been in business for years.
30: Just for $5, there's no strings attached, you get to try a bottle of this wonderful new product and make your life simple, make your supplement regimen simple, and save a little money along the way.
28: Now, you say there's a youth molecule in the human body and that it holds the key the visible signs of aging. Now, you've written about this. You've traveled to Japan to do the research. So tell me about it. What exactly is this molecule you're talking about?
29: Pat, it's amazing that most people don't know this word, hyaluronic acid. And, of course, it's made. It's all over our body. It's in our skin. It's an all-natural molecule. We can get it orally, replace it in our body. But more so, we've learned that the little bit that we can get as a dietary supplement can trigger your body to make more. And of course, why do we need more? Well, when we're young, we're loaded with this stuff. When we're babies, we have what we call baby fat. It's really baby HA. It makes, as babies fall down and get cuts and scrapes, you notice they never really get any lifelong scars from that because they have lots of HA on board, hyaluronic acid. And to make this easy to understand for the audience, I think we can all appreciate that women have smoother skin and thicker hair and so on. All of that is because estrogen sends a signal to make more HA, and that's why the girls have more limber, flexible joints. They can get in a kind of a lotus posture kind of that men can't get into. They certainly have all of those advantages, and it's because the estrogen sends a signal to make more HA. Now, women have more HA to lose than men do, and you see the skin shriveling up, the joints and so on, as women age. But there's a way to get it back, and of course, Purity Products for years now has been talking about HA, and they have a new formula just for the joints, HA joint formula, and it's so important today because I think everyone's confused. An article in the New York Times says consumers are confused what to do to support their joints, so people are looking for alternatives. We need cushioning in between the joints, the bones in our joints. When a doctor looks at an x-ray, all he's doing is measuring the space between the two bones there in the knee. So it's about a quarter of an inch space. Without that cushioning, you've got bone rubbing on bone. That's what HA is. It's the jello or the cushioning agent in between our bones. We lose it either due to wear and tear or age, and so we start getting problems. The more that we find pain relief, the more pain relievers we use, the more we're going to use these joints, and then we're going to wear out more bone. And they've noticed this. People who chronically use pain relievers are going to have more bone wear. So what you need is the actual cushioning back there to lubricate the joint, and that's what HA does. That's what HA is. The doctors call it synovial fluid. They actually inject this into joints, orthopedists do. Dermatologists inject it into the skin. Eye doctors use it as a lubricant during eye surgery. So it's nothing foreign to modern medicine, but it may be new to you as a listener there, and you have never heard about HA before. Well, you need to learn about it. It's a wonderful molecule. It's all natural, and you can get it as a dietary supplement. Purity Products was the first to introduce it. Now, it's a great big long molecule, Pat, that's 6 million Daltons in molecular weight. Think of 6 million paper clips put together. It's big. You can't absorb it, and Purity found a way to knock it down so that it's only about 1,500 to 3,000. That means that you can absorb this orally. We actually proved that in studies conducted at a laboratory right there in Florida, and we're going to tell you more about that, but we proved that it's orally absorbed. Most doctors are told that oral HA cannot be absorbed. That's true if it's the regular HA. It's got to be knocked down in molecular weight. And more important, it needs some other antioxidants to be added with it. We're going to talk about one here in just a moment, but Purity Products is introducing this all-new joint formula for people that are searching for alternatives for their joint health. And, of course, this isn't a drug. It's a dietary supplement meant to, of course, support healthy joint health as we think of it.
28: If you're just tuning in, we're talking with Bill Sardi about hyaluronic acid, or HA. Now, Bill, you said recently that the HA revolution is underway. More and more people are using it. Tell us why HA is such a breakthrough, and what exactly can it do for people?
29: I think the brick and the mortar analogy is probably the best for everybody to understand it. There are bricks in our body, the cells. There's mortar in between, and the mortar is the collagen. Now, within the collagen, not the collagen itself, vitamin C makes collagen, but within that collagen, there's a moisturizing agent that looks like Jell-O. Now, everyone knows you put some Jell-O in the refrigerator and the water separates out after a time. And that's what's happening in our body. We're losing the water-holding molecule, HA. The body is 72% water. And as we lose this, the connective tissue that connects all of our cells, that connects all of everything that we have, begins to lose its water. It separates out. And then we begin to lose the substance, the scaffolding, the support structure that holds our body together. And, of course, we begin to wrinkle. We shrivel up. We lose an inch in our height. We see the brain shrivels up in the eye and so on. All of these things occur with age. And, you know, Ponce de Leon was looking for a youth molecule, and he wanted to find it in, of course, the fountain of youth, the water. He was looking for a water fountain. The body needs water, but it has to hold it. And, of course, I want everyone to think of having something like a Jell-O type of a water balloon filled with Jell-O or one filled with water. Which one do you want? You want the one filled with Jell-O because it's still firm but soft and cushiony. And that's the way our bodies are when we're young babies. Or even a pregnant woman is loaded with this, which is an example of how the HA is made more so at certain times of our life. But as age goes on, we're going to lose it. We're going to see the wrinkles, the thinning hair. We're going to see our joints lose their flexibility. We're just telling people that after thousands of people have tried this, if you're taking glucosamine supplements, it took 13 years for doctors to adopt glucosamine sulfate. It's a regular dietary supplement now in drugstores, health food stores. People ask me, well, why hasn't my doctor told me about hyaluronic acid? Well, it took 13 years for glucosamine. It'll be on the front page of Time magazine. It's just going to take time. And it'll get there because patients are going to take this to their doctors and point it out, as they did glucosamine. The revolution starts with patients and people that have issues and want to have healthy joints and skin and hair and eyes and want to see some of these useful levels of HA restored in their body.
28: Now, Bill, you've written a great deal about the role of hyaluronic acid in the body's connective tissues. How does HA work in the joints and the connective tissues?
29: It's a natural cushioning agent. And, Pat, we're talking to about between the bones. It also surrounds the nerves. There's a sciatic nerve. There's an ulnar nerve. There's a carpal tunnel nerve. All of these are going to need the special cushioning that HA can give them. There are people that tell us this stuff works. Here's Ernie writing to me, who actually teaches and plays golf in Dover, Delaware. He found this Purity joint formula, and we're telling you it worked miracles for him. Why? Because Purity has not only taken the HA, but they've taken a brand new substance called Hydrox that's taken from olives. Now, Pat, you notice you can put a bowl of olives on your table and a year later come back, and except for a little bit of shrinkage due to just a loss of moisture, they're very stable. They're still there. They didn't shrivel up and waste away due to fungal contamination. So there's something very strong in olives. We've known it for a long time. Dr. Roberto Crea, an Italian researcher who's now here in this country, doing some research on hydroxytyrosol extracted from olives and found out that it does some of the same things that the molecules do that trigger, like estrogen does, the production of HA. So we began to think, why don't we combine this wonderful, strong antioxidant from olives into Purity's new HA joint formula? You know, we're getting results like we've never seen before. This is why Bill writes to us this year saying, I'm taking HA for my knees. It's done wonders for my joints. So we get these letters from people. They're unsolicited. You see, this is the kind of thing we hear. And, of course, they're astounded with this. They just can't believe it. Here's someone writing to me. This is Dr. Cal Lee saying, he looks like a man that's 30 years younger, and he says people can't even believe his level of fitness and youthful appearance. And he says, I tell you to tell him, it's just the HA formula. And, of course, he sent us pictures on the Internet how fit he looks for his age. And you're going to look a little younger because when you were young, you had a lot of this. 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It's Purity's HA joint formula. 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They just, out of desperation, knowing nothing else worked, thought they'd take a risk. Well, there is no risk today. 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Why would somebody do that? Because they know people who try this say, hey, it really worked for me. 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
28: Now, Bill, you visited this village in Japan, Yuzuri Hari, or as they call it, the Village of Long Life. Now, I understand the people had unusually high HA levels in this village. What did you find when you met the people? Is it genetic? Is it dietary? What did you see?
29: Well, I went there again for the second time with translators, photographers. And it was easy to understand without studies, even though the town doctor there, Dr. Komori, has identified hyaluronic acid as the very reason why these people in Yuzuri Hara exhibit such youthfulness And by the way, they have a lady there in her 90s without any aging spots in her skin, perfect skin, no wrinkles whatsoever. People living into their 80s and 90s look a lot younger, and it all became clear when we were there. Now, they grow a lot of their own vegetables and foods right there near their homes, and they have a lot of fresh foods. And sometimes they have a little extra, so they come down to the vegetable market and bring their goods there to be sold. So we were there taking pictures and interviewing people when 83-year-old Mr. Ishii came driving in on his motorcycle to deliver his vegetables to the fruit market. Pat, where do we have in the United States 83-year-olds driving their motorcycle down to the vegetable market? We don't have it. We followed him to his home where he was up on a 30-foot ladder trimming a tree. He works in the fields about 4 to 6 hours a day. And he introduced us to his neighbor who was 90 years old without a wrinkle on his face. Neither of them use reading glasses. And, of course, he works about 6 to 8 hours out in the fields every day. This was remarkable. I almost felt that I was in some sort of a place where the dinosaurs are still living or something. It was so remarkable. These people just exhibit a youthfulness, a flexibility in their joints, certainly a healthfulness that we just don't see everywhere else. In fact, it was so remarkable that the Emperor of Japan actually has visited this village. Pictures were taken there. You could see them all over the village there as they had posted them. So this had stood out. And, of course, Connie Chung, ABC News 2020, had gone to visit there in the year 2000. This was originally on television. You could see the actual pictures for yourself. But the HA revolution has come here, Pat. And, of course, we've had 3 years of use of HA. But we could lose people in the science. So they want to know, what's real? Is this for real? Well, it's real for Tom, who writes to us, a pharmacist now from Santa Cruz, California, 70 years of age, participating in the Hawaii Ironman contest in Kona, Hawaii, this past year, 70 years old. He said this new HA formula for the joints did a great job. Now, certainly a pharmacist would know. Here's John writing to me and saying, you know, at age 55, boy, when I tried HA, I'm now back to playing full court basketball with the 20-year-olds, and I've even begun to jog again. These are the kinds of reports that we hear.
2: Let me ask you a question here. You mentioned glucosamine, and there's another one out there that's pretty popular, MSM. How does this HA stack up against those other ones? The other ones, you have to take them for a while before you even see any results.
29: You do. And most of these are very positive dietary supplements. They certainly have lots of benefits. Glucosamine takes quite a while to kick in. MSM is a wonderful sulfur compound. And again, it's an anti-inflammatory, as are many things like fish oil. And so these are all wonderful, but they're not dealing with the origin of the problem. The origin of the problem is the loss of cushioning in the joint. And if we can just replace this, if we can find a way to get that cushioning back, that's what we call youthfulness. That's what we had when we were young. Here's David writing to me from New York, 25 years. Looking for something that would help support his lower back. And, of course, he said, I can't believe it now. He says, I can't thank you enough for this product. People have tried all the alternatives. They've searched everywhere else, Pat, and they haven't heard of hyaluronic acid.
2: Now, the reorder rates on HA sort of tell me that things are phenomenal. The product works. The study shows how. But what are the customers saying? What are they telling you candidly? What are they saying to Bill Sardi?
29: If the horses come back to the trough, there must be good water there. It's amazing to me how people say, just keep sending this. It's wonderful. It changed my life. Here's Lorraine saying, I can't believe it, but I'm able to run. I love it. Run 5 miles a day. My skin, nails are great. Telling everybody about it. These are online. You can go see some of these comments. Purity Products has it online where people just log in and tell you. These aren't edited in any way. Here's Brent writing, says, no one at Purity Products made an outlandish claim about HA joint formula, but 3 days after I started taking it, I noticed the difference. This stuff really worked. 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You call that number. 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Like the people who've written in and said all these wonderful things. Here's Harold, 85th year, he says, I'm in. He says, I'm doing very well on HA. Thank you very much. Here's Jasmine saying, my face looks moist and youthful, and I'm getting people asking me about it. What am I taking? Of course you will.
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29: It's a capsule. 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
28: Bill, let's talk about some of the visible signs of aging and how this HA formula from Purity Products addresses these signs.
29: Well, certainly when we look in the mirror, when we see, well, let's say we're twin brothers. If we're looking, one of us ages faster than the other. How do we know that? And we're looking at our hair. We're looking at our skin, how smooth it is. You're losing HA. That's what your body's telling you. How do you get it back? Just think there is a way. And Purity Products, taking all the risk out, all of the issues about you coming up with the dollars and everything, they just want you to try it because we're talking about replacing an all-natural molecule in your body. You can take this. Thousands have. And so they've pioneered the way. You need to be added to the list. If you're taking glucosamine, well, try HA. And you're going to find the kind of results that we're talking about here on the air. Losing HA and aging are equivalent to the same thing. How do you get it back? How do you get this wonderful youth molecule? There certainly is one. Ponce de Leon was right. The fountain of youth, the body is 72% water, but it needs to be held into a cushioning gel. No, this isn't going to cause water retention. No, it doesn't increase any kind of problems like that. It's all natural. You had a lot more of it when you were young. You just need to get a little bit of it back. I know the more, Pat, that I say good about this, people find it unbelievable.
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1: 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Either way, they'll get back to you. They'll answer questions you may have and potentially help jumpstart your retirement future. Okay, so let's get into some news you can use. So no matter whether you're just approaching retirement or already there, are you finding it difficult to balance growth while still protecting your investments? Well, you're not alone. This problem even has a name. It's called Saver's Dilemma. And to start off with, tell us more about Saver's Dilemma, Linda.
0: Well, this is a really interesting thing. Since it has a name, you know, it makes it a little easier to talk about. But it's something that's been around a long time, as long as people have been trying to plan for their retirement. You know, for your parents and your grandparents, though, wasn't nearly such a big concern when they retired as it is today. Mm-hmm. So for a lot of folks in years past, they didn't really do any retirement planning because most people didn't live that far into retirement. The majority of people didn't. So they weren't too worried about it. A lot of people in the earlier years had pensions. So with pensions and personal savings and Social Security, they were fine. They weren't worried about their money lasting, how long it was going to last. But for today, it's a lot different because people are living so much longer.
1: Right.
0: That's the number one thing.
1: Sure. A lot more years.
0: Yeah, lots more years. And a lot of people don't have pensions today. So we take that one out of there. Then you're left with Social Security if you're eligible for that. And your own personal retirement savings.
1: Right.
0: So the big concern is you want your assets, here's the dilemma, you want your assets to grow even during your retirement years to keep up with inflation and to have the opportunity to last as long as you do. And at the same time, you can't afford to lose money.
1: Right.
0: So you can't take big risk or you might lose everything you have saved, but at the same time, you need to invest so that you don't run out of it.
1: So you try to find the balance there.
0: Right. Finding the happy medium is what you're looking for. So growth and protection from losses. So for growth, most people invest in the stock market.
1: Right.
0: That's where, you know, we've all been raised to think about. You can invest in the stock market. Tracking the S&P 500 returns back to the start of this century, so back to January 1st, 2000, your investments faced a couple of really big drops, big losses, the tech bubble bursts, and then 9/11 in early 2000s, and then the real estate and financial meltdown in 2008. So for the first 10 years of this century, starting January 1st, 2000, through December 31st, 2009, the average annualized return in the S&P 500, if you'd left your money in there the whole time, excluding, not counting any fees, would have been a negative 1% per year for 10 years.
1: That's scary. Yeah.
0: It's very scary, and that's what people get really concerned about when they're thinking, well, how should I invest? If you look back 20 years from 1999 through 2019, the S&P averaged 6% positive per year over 20 years before taxes and fees, assuming you weren't taking any kinds of distributions.
1: Okay.
0: So that's a nice long term.
1: Sure.
0: But, you know, long term isn't, I mean, depends on when you retire.
1: Right.
0: That's one piece that's going to have a big, big impact. So the March 2020 market drop just during COVID was 26.15% on the S&P.
1: Yeah.
0: In March of 2020. I mean, it was huge. It was one of the fastest, biggest drops ever.
1: And it had long-term effects. I mean, it's going to have long-term
0: effects.
1: Sure,
0: it will. Absolutely. That reduced that 20-year average return of 6% a year to 4.42%.
1: Wow.
0: And that's big. Just one drop in the middle of COVID.
1: Sure.
0: Then 2020 roared back by the end of the year with the S&P making a strong year-end close. So you just don't know what markets are going to do. They go up, they go down. That's what we know they're going to do. You just don't know when or how much. And so as long as you're not retired or too close to your retirement date, then maybe you can handle those serious ups and downs. But when you're retired, then that sequence of returns kicks in, and losses like those can be devastating to your portfolio if you're already drawing monthly income from it. So you remember a while back on a regular show, we talked about sequence of returns. Mm-hmm. We had two couples, and they both averaged 6% returns over 30 years. Mm-hmm. But for one couple, they retired and experienced all gains early on. And so they had more money left over 30 years later than they started with. The second couple had all losses in the first 3 or 4 years, and they were broke within, 12 years or so. And so it's really important to keep track of that, to think about not having everything in the market.
1: Right. It's all about protecting yourself. So how do we do that then?
0: Mm-hmm.
1: Right.
0: So traditionally, banks and savings accounts are where people go to for protection and put their money in those kinds of accounts because you know you're not going to lose it in the market.
1: Right.
0: The problem today is they're not paying any interest because it's such a low interest situation in the country.
1: Yeah, and 1%, so, I think.
0: 1% or less. It's just crazy. And there's no signs that those interest rates are going up anytime very soon. So another choice in today's world would be looking at things like fixed rate annuities or fixed indexed annuities. They're not invested in the market. The fixed rate annuities pay a little bit more interest than the banks and savings and loans do sometimes. The fixed indexed annuities take part in some of the upside potential of the markets, but not the losses in the markets. So those are sometimes a way to bolster your investments without taking as much risk, and then being careful about how you're invested in the market also.
1: Right. And if your inclination is to be more conservative, that's probably the way to go then, right?
0: For at least some of it.
1: For some of it. Yeah, exactly. Diversification, you always talk about too.
0: We do. We don't ever want all of it in annuities.
1: Right.
0: Just like once you hit the retirement date, you may not want it all in the market either. Mm-hmm. So, and the other thing we always recommend is working with financial professionals who have fiduciary responsibility, like we have at Blue Heron Capital.
1: And folks that don't know what that means, that's important because that means you have to help these folks.
0: Well, we have to help them in their best interest.
1: Right.
0: Fiduciary responsibility says whatever I'm recommending to you in your investments or what have you, it needs to be in your best interest, not my best interest.
1: Right.
0: It needs to be in your best interest. So to the best of our ability, we're looking for things that will enhance your situation for your future.
1: Right. So it's beyond a sales pitch here. You legally have to help them, Linda.
0: That's right. Very absolutely important. We have to help you, and we want to help you figure it out before we ever talk about you buying something. We want to know what your plan looks like.
1: Okay. Well, great stuff, Linda. That's today's news you can use. 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
1: 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Now, we always talk about the importance of having a written retirement income plan, and we can't stress the importance of this enough, especially when you're close to or already in your retirement, Linda.
0: Well, that's absolutely right. You know, we always talk about the importance of having a plan. You want to have a plan whether you're going on vacation or you have a big weekend. You want to plan what you're going to do to some extent. But when you're thinking about retirement, we're talking about having a written plan that shows income that's going to be coming in, expenses, how are you going to spend your money, and how long is your money going to last? That's the really central piece of your retirement plan.
1: Right.
0: And that's what people want to know about.
1: That's the million-dollar or even multi-million-dollar question. 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So let's jump right into the next subject here. We just talked about the importance of planning for your retirement. The one thing you probably don't want to do is live your retirement years dependent on someone else because you didn't plan and save enough. And there was an article floating around a while back from the New York Times that talks about just this scenario. And the title really gets your attention, that it's called My Retirement Plan Is You. And it's called the reverse boomerang effect. And it's becoming a lot more common, you might think, these days.
0: Well, it is, absolutely. So a while back, you know, a couple years ago, we were talking about the boomerang kids that went off to college, got their education, moved back home with their parents. Mm-hmm. And the parents were trying to figure out, well, how do we get them out of the basement this time? You know, because kids came home and it was pretty comfortable and they just stayed there. Part of the reason kids are home or came home is because housing is so expensive.
1: Right.
0: They're trying to get their foot in the door with jobs and trying to figure out how they balance their budget and so on. So they came home to stay. Well, now what we're seeing fairly often is seniors, parents and grandparents who are moving in with younger relatives because for whatever reason, they don't have enough money to live on their own.
1: Right. And it's, and poor planning on their part, really, or poor decisions with their money. And in that article, the father shows up at his daughter's house and says, hey, by the way, I'm here to stay now.
0: Yeah, she thought they were coming. He was coming for a visit, and she didn't know it was a visit for the rest of his life that he was planning to be there. And, you know, that can happen from a variety of reasons. And one is they didn't save.
1: Right.
0: They didn't take advantage of 401ks when they were working, if they had them available. Mm-hmm. Maybe they never earned enough money to be able to do that. They just were always in a lower-paying job, and they just couldn't save. There was another story about a mother that moved in with her son. Same thing. She'd always worked as a hotel housekeeper, and then at some point she was about 80 years old, and she couldn't work anymore.
1: Right.
0: And so she moved in with her son because she didn't have enough money. She couldn't live on her Social Security and rent a place. I believe it was in New York City. Mm-hmm. Just couldn't do it.
1: Right. Couldn't afford it.
0: So she moved in with her son, and her son was glad that he could help her out. And so that makes it really difficult. For some people, it's a cultural expectation. Right. You know, their families have always, certain ethnic groups have always taken care of their seniors. It's just part of their culture, belief system and culture. And we're not saying it's bad. We're saying that's a good thing that they do that. But, right. You know, the main thing is, for most of you, if you're working today, you want to be saving everything you can so that you don't have to do that. Because I'll tell you, when I'm sitting in the conference room, one of the things I hear more often than any other is that I don't want to be a burden on my kids.
1: Right. I mean, no one does. That's so important. So I guess navigating this tricky, uncomfortable situation is the name of the game here.
0: Right. So. Figuring out how you make it work. And so the story you started to talk about where dad showed up at his daughter's house. And so share with us what she did.
1: Well, she actually built a little place in the back for him, for the father. But that was expensive. It cost like over $100,000. And that was money they hadn't planned on spending. So, Linda, I mean, that's important that she had done her homework, too, to plan for things like this.
0: Right, absolutely.
1: Talking about funds, you know, her accident fund.
0: Right. And the other piece, it was just fortunate that the location where she lived allowed that. Because some zoning does not allow that. Some HOAs don't allow that. One thing that we're starting to see that's kind of interesting, we've got it happening here in the Denver metro area. They're building houses now with a generational apartment attached to it. And there'll be a larger family house for the younger family with the kids and all that. But then there's an apartment, like a mother-in-law apartment or whatever you might call it, attached to it that's a living room and a small kitchen, a bedroom, bathroom, and their own separate entrance so that your parent can live there with you as long as they want to. They can be as independent as they want to. But then should they develop some kind of assistance needs or whatever, they can stay there as long as you can still help them because they're right there. You don't have to go anywhere to try to help them out.
1: Right.
0: That's something really interesting.
1: That is nice.
0: It's happening more and more around the country. It's a nice thing to do. One of our clients actually did that. And with her family, it wasn't a matter of need. The family just decided to do it. One of the benefits is she gets to see her grandkids all the time.
1: Right, which is great.
0: So, yeah.
1: But, you know, I think the lesson I learned when I was listening to this or reading this article was, you know, you need to plan for your future and to just show up and be a burden on your kids. Like you said, that's not something we want to do. So the time to start planning is now.
0: Mm-hmm. Absolutely
1: no matter,
0: right.
1: Whether you're a son or daughter or you're the parent, mm-hmm. You got to do it.
0: Exactly right. And the other thing, you know, if you realize your parents really don't have anything or your parent doesn't have anything, then you might want to think about figuring out how you can plan ahead also. My mom needed assistance throughout her later years, and fortunately I was able to do that.
1: Right.
0: But, you know, not everybody can, so you just have to figure out what works.
1: Right. And I guess it's almost too late if all of a sudden your parent shows up at your doorstep and says, hey, I want to live here with you, and you haven't planned for it, and you have to build something in the back like they did.
0: Right.
1: You know, so what do you do? Gosh.
0: Well, I think it really warrants having some discussions with your family earlier on, particularly if you're thinking, well, I wonder how mom's really going to be able to get by, or I wonder how dad's going to be able to get by. Start having those difficult financial conversations. You know, Americans are really generally pretty bad about talking money with their family members, but it really would make sense if you could see that they're going to have some challenges, which I knew my mom was early on. Mm-hmm. But you don't always necessarily know that. But if you can talk about it ahead, then you can start making some plans so that you know how you're going to handle it later on in life.
1: Right. But the timing for a lot of people couldn't be worse because some people are out of jobs now. The economy's not the greatest. So what do you do? Plan ahead.
0: Plan ahead all you can. And the other thing I always tell people when I'm always encouraging them to save more, I'll have people call and say, well, you know, we're putting 2 or 3% a year in to our savings, our 401k. That's not enough. You need to save a lot more than that.
1: What do you recommend? 2%? I've heard that too.
0: Yeah, it depends on the person and how close they are to retirement. But we'd say 10% minimum. and more if you possibly can, because the money that you save today is the money you live on tomorrow. So a lot of times people say, "Why I almost feel like I'm neglecting myself today if I'm putting that much away, because then I can't do all the things I want today." Well, I know that, but you have to think about eating tomorrow. So in your future, the money you save today is money you live on in the future. And once you get in the habit of saving and cutting back on expenses and, you know, being more cognizant about how you spend money, a lot of times when people come in and start their planning, we'll have them do a budget sheet for us. Mm-hmm. And they'll tell us how much they think they're spending. And then when they go home and they actually look back at the credit cards and checking accounts and so on, they'll come back and say, "Oh my gosh, that was an eye opener. There are so many places we could save money where we're just dumping money, not thinking about it." Pretty soon they cut back on those things and they're able to put more money away for their future.
1: Right.
0: So it's all a matter of being aware of what you're doing.
1: Well, great discussion and great information. Thank you, Linda. So don't plan for your retirement on a hope, a what if, or depending on someone else. Call Linda's team today and get started on the right track. 720-488-8604. Once again, 720-488-8604. 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And Linda, we usually close with a motivational quote. So what do you have for us today?
0: Oh, this is one of my favorites from Tennessee Williams. "You can be young without money. You can't be old without it." The top questions for most retirees today are, have I saved enough? And will my money last as long as I do? How will you know the answers to those questions without a written retirement income plan of your own? Today's the day to get started with your plan, and we can help.
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8: ABC Crazy news. I'm Mike Dubosky. President Trump still not saying whether he plans to extend the ceasefire with Iran amid disagreements around the Strait of Hormuz as the conflict with that country now enters its 13th week. Officials for Doctors Without Borders are now warning about how quickly the Ebola outbreak is progressing in Central Africa, with the organization's Dr. Dallin Gonzalez now saying the virus is spreading faster than response efforts can keep up. World Health Organization Director General Tedros Adhanom Ghebreyesus visiting the region today.
9: I came here to show that the communities in Ituri, North Kivu and South Kivu, that they're not alone and that we are here to support. And we understand their pain, but we also understand that they have the energy and all that it needs to stop this.
8: Health officials maintain the risk to the global population remains low. This is ABC News. There is some concert confusion in the nation's capital ahead of the country's 250th birthday celebration. Several artists announced for the Great American State Fair now say they won't perform. ABC News investigative reporter Olivia Rubin has more.
10: Well, this event was announced as something to celebrate this big anniversary of the country, but now it's in political hot water. Less than 48 hours after the lineup for this sort of summer concert American Fair series was announced, artists announcing that they're no longer going to participate. Artists including Bret Michaels, Young MC, Martina McBride all canceling, some saying they were misled about the event, so it's not exactly clear what exactly they found misleading.
8: An investigation is underway into that explosion at an apartment complex in Dallas, Texas this week. Three people were killed in that explosion, including a child. Now one of the residents is suing the building's natural gas provider for negligence. I'm Mike Dubosky, ABC News.
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14: Well, we're just getting word that earlier crash I-25 northbound blocking the center lane and approaching I-76 has been cleared. But we still have some delays as traffic returns to normal. An earlier crash I-25 northbound at Bellevue has been cleared as well. We're seeing the usual slowing north and southbound I-25 approaching Colfax getting into downtown Denver. With a check on your drive, I'm Bill Jones.
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17: 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IBM's annual CEO study shows that adopting new tools is no longer enough. 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The study found that 76% of organizations now have a chief AI officer, up from 26% a year ago. And nearly two-thirds of CEOs say they are comfortable using AI to help inform major strategic decisions. The study also showed that organizations with an AI-first leadership approach are scaling more AI initiatives than their peers. The message is clear. 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
21: The following is a paid advertisement. The opinions, viewpoints, and promises made during the following program are not those of KHOW, its staff, management, or parent company, iHeart Media Incorporated.
22: Information presented on this program is believed to be factual and up-to-date, but we do not guarantee its accuracy and it should not be regarded as a complete analysis of the subjects discussed. Discussions and answers to questions do not involve the rendering of personalized investment advice, but are limited to the dissemination of general information. A professional advisor should be consulted before implementing any of the options presented. Encompass Moore Asset Management is registered as an investment advisor with the SEC and only transacts business in states where it is properly registered or is excluded or exempted from registration requirements. Registration with the SEC does not imply a certain level of skill or training.
23: The market feels strong. Interest rates are finally paying something again. And a lot of people are quietly asking the same question. If not now, when? But it's 2026 actually a good time to retire or just attempting one? Coming up next.
24: Welcome in to Mile High Money.
23: We don't know how long we're going to live, but we got a plan to live a long life.
24: Helping you achieve your ideal retirement.
23: That's part of what I help people with is just uncovering what are we working with.
24: And now, Mile High Money with Adam Moeller.
25: Oh, this is going to be a good show. Welcome on in to Mile High Money with Adam Moeller of AJM Financial. I've got Adam here. I'm Jackie Selby. And is 2026 going to be the year to retire? We'll examine that. But Adam, how are you? Tell me how everyone is.
23: Jackie, I always like to start the show by saying I'm blessed. I'm grateful. Life is good. And had a busy weekend again. Even though it's not basketball season, we ended up having 6 basketball games this weekend. And so the new team, they went 6-0. So on Friday, they won 2. So my son was out sick for a couple days, and he didn't go to the games on Friday. But they went 2-0 Friday, and then Saturday they went 4-0 and won the championship. And we had a good weekend. I got to do some yard work, got my fertilizing and my grass seed. I got some drought-proof grass seed that I sprinkled into the lawn. So we'll see how that works.
25: Well, do you have one of those? It's like a gizmo, a distributor thing.
23: Yep, I know. What do you call those?
25: I don't know.
23: A gizmo. There you go. I know what you're talking about. Yep. So I had Jackson and Jordan out there helping me out with that, and overall good weekend. Now we got some rain. We got a lot of sports going on, and it was a great weekend though for basketball for my son again, and
25: good.
23: and just what a neat opportunity. So the coach who was helping out is Brian Wood. So he's the head varsity coach over at Mountain Vista, and so he was actually the one coaching the boys. And just what a good experience for them having the head varsity coach their 6th grade team, and you know, drawing up plays for them and just running different offenses, and just a good experience overall. And I was just thinking about, because we're, you know, I was, you know, if we backtrack here, you know, rewind the reel a little bit, I was born and raised here in Denver, and I went to Cherry Creek High School. I went to Holly Hills Elementary School, grew up close to, you know, Hamden and I-25, and so I went to Holly Hills Elementary School, and then I went to West Middle School, and then to Cherry Creek High School. Yeah, I know, but my son is at West Middle School right now. And so he would be, you know, we feed into Cherry Creek. We live real close to the office here. And, you know, a couple years ago, we were getting ready to try out for some of these competitive basketball teams, and Creek's program was just not very good, to be honest. They weren't on top of things. And so a buddy of mine, Adam, who was coaching the Mountain Vista team, said, why don't you come on over and let's see if we can make this thing work. And so, you know, that was, what, 3 years ago now where we did that, and it was just such a great group of kids and families and organization. And, you know, we had two unbelievable seasons where we went undefeated both seasons. And so now my son, you know, he wants to go to Mountain Vista. And so, and so I don't know, I don't know what we'll do, if we'll move or, but we, you know, we choiced in. So next year he's going to be going to the middle school that's connected to that school, but it's, you know, it's going to be a wake up and drive every morning. I might have to have Holly come pick up Jackson on the way, you know, maybe
25: into the office.
23: You go, chauffeur him to school every morning. But, that's a big change, you know, thinking about if, where he's going to go to high school, and that's a big deal. And so, you know, I've been thinking about that some, and who knows what'll happen, but whatever happens is how it's supposed to be. So
25: that's true. Well, let's see what happens there. It is a good time of the year. Can you believe we're still playing hockey?
23: I know. Well, the Avs just came out and kicked some butt. And the Nuggets, mm-hmm. on the other hand, I don't know. The Rockies, you know, they swept the Mets last week. And
25: I know, that was exciting.
23: I mean, they're getting close to 500, which is, and usually it's the first, you know, one or two games of the season where they're 500 and then it just falls. So that's exciting.
25: You know what's exciting is younger people are going to the Rockies games.
23: Yeah.
25: It gets me excited. I was watching a reel, Adam, before we get down to talking about our subject at hand. I was watching a reel of a kid who brought in a rotisserie chicken because it followed all the rules, because the chicken is still in a clear bag.
23: Okay.
25: Right?
23: You have to have a rotisserie chicken. I did not see that.
25: And all these people were taking his picture and all that stuff. And I guess it had some sort of positive effect on the sales of tickets, because people are bringing in rotisserie chickens.
23: That is funny. I did not see that.
25: I just thought that was hilarious. You know how kids will be. All right. So, Adam, I thought we could unpack that big question we started the show with a couple of minutes ago. Is 2026 actually a good time to retire? Is it just a tempting one? How do you feel about it? Do you have a crystal ball?
23: Well, so, Jackie, let's talk about this for just a second. So,
25: okay.
23: Where do we think the markets are going to go in 2026? Where do we think the markets are going to go in the next 5 years, 10 years, 20 years, 30 years?
25: Who knows?
23: And no one's got that crystal ball. Every morning I get different emails sent to me, and I read different articles about, where do we think the markets are headed? And usually I talk about the S&P 500. And a lot of people will go, okay, you know, what did the Dow do today? And really, the Dow Jones, I mean, it's a stock market index, but it's only tracking 30 prominent blue chip U.S. companies. And so I use, you know, whenever we talk about the market, it's the S&P 500. Mm-hmm. And we go, and how has the S&P done over the last 30 years? And what are our forecasts for this next year? Let's start there. And you know, the S&P, if you go back the last 30 years, it's the average return, excluding dividends, has been 8.3% per year. You put dividends in there, if you're reinvesting the dividends, it goes up to 10.3% per year. And so, you know, what is the S&P 500? It was created back in 1957, and I think it's considered the best benchmark for U.S., just for the U.S. stock market, because it measures the performance of 500 large companies that account for more than 80% of the domestic equities by market value. And so we look at the S&P and what are the big name companies in there, and what are the weights on those? I mean, NVIDIA is 8.1% of that. Apple 6.6, Alphabet's 5.8, Microsoft's 5, Amazon's 4, Meta's 3, Broadcom's 3. And so, you know, what do we think the S&P is going to do from here? And it's not just me saying this. The market goes up over time. You know, it really comes down to, when do we need that money? Do we need this money in the next 3 months, 6 months, year? Well, then we probably shouldn't be rolling the dice with the market. If this is for long-term growth, the market's a great place to go. But you look at these Wall Street firms, you look at Oppenheimer and Deutsche Bank and Morgan Stanley, and what they think from here, from today, going forward through the end of the year, how much more, you know, what, where will the market be? Where's the S&P going to be? And Oppenheimer thinks it's going to be up another 14% from here today.
25: Wow.
23: Deutsche Bank up another 13%. Morgan Stanley up another 10%. Citigroup another 8%. RBC another 9%. UBS another 8%. Barclays another 8%. Goldman Sachs another 7%. So, you know, those are all you know, big name Wall Street firms that are all saying, hey, you know, it's going to be up another 8 to 10% from here through the end of the year. So, you know, that's what their thoughts are. That's what their predictions are. I don't know. What do you think, Jackie? Where do you think we're headed?
25: You know, it's a cycle, isn't it? It's what goes up must come down, and the reverse. So I don't know. It seems to me like I want a little protection if I was going to retire in 2026 instead of a couple of years in the future. You know, I'd like to, but I don't want to pull everything out and put it in cash.
23: It comes down to having a plan. Well, you know, what's our plan?
25: And, yes.
23: But when you said that, the cycle, I want to mention one other thing here. So this is the fourth year of a bull market. So, you know, we're now firmly in this fourth year of a bull market, which it began back on October 12th of 2022. And if you go back, we've got historical data. If you go back to 1949 and you look at these different cycles, you know, every bull market that extends beyond that 3 years, if you fast forward the next 12-month return, on average, it's been up over 17%. So, you know, there's no one's got a crystal ball. And,
25: right, but there's a lot of value in sticking to it, but it's just a matter of timing and strategy, right?
23: It is. And like I was saying, you know, what's the plan? Do we need this money here in the next week or month or year? Or are we doing, you know, what's the money for? I love that question. What is this money for? Is this for income and retirement? Is it for growth? Is this earmarked for long-term care? Is, you know, if we can pinpoint, hey, what are these different accounts for? Then we can narrow that down and go, well, here's some different paths we can go down. And if this is really intended for income and retirement, then let's go put it in a place where we can get you some guaranteed lifetime income for retirement. And so,
25: all right.
23: You know, it comes down to having a plan, Jackie.
25: Yes.
23: Is there a better, smarter, cheaper, safer, more efficient way of doing things? And I, you know, Jackie, I think you can tell I'm extremely passionate about helping people, about doing the right thing for them. I'm different. HAM Financial's different. I was born and raised here in Denver. 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
25: 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That's the way to reach Mile High Money with Adam Mueller. We'll be right back. We're just getting started on the show. Don't leave us now.
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25: Income that actually pays you. Wow, getting paid from your own income that you've been, well, should I say making an income out of the money you've been saving all this time. Welcome back to Mile High Money with Adam Moeller of AJM Financial. That's kind of a different, I don't know, take on things as opposed to just yanking some money out of your IRA when you need it, Adam.
23: Well, and I think of interest rates, right? We talk about interest rates were 20-year lows, and then they jumped to 20-year highs, and now they're still pretty dang high. You know, I think we'll see one rate cut this year, whether I'm right or not. You know, who knows?
25: This fall, do you think?
23: I do. And that's kind of a split decision there, whether or not that happens. But I think we'll see that. That's the biggest shift from past decades is some people are just starting to feel again, you know, interest rates are here and you can put your money into these safe guaranteed vehicles where you can generate some return. You can generate some interest. You can get some income out of them. Because, you know, before, you look at the last decade, you know, it was hard to generate income or generate interest or yield off of, safe money. You know, we take our money and we put it in CDs or treasuries or
25: right.
23: fixed annuities or money market accounts. It just wasn't paying. Mm-hmm. And so then it's like, okay, well, if I need to make some more return, what do I do? Well, I've got to take some risk. And so it's been great for people over the last 10 years because they go, I'm not making enough interest here at the bank. So I'm going to go and put my money into the market. Well, great. This last 10 years has been unbelievable. So people have made a ton of money. And now is it time to protect some of that money? Now is it time to take some of the chips off the table? You know, if you're at retirement right now, hopefully it all worked out for you because you've made great returns over the last decade. Now I can take that money and again, pull some of the chips off the table here. And put it into some safety, put it into some guarantees, because those rates are really at 20-year highs right now. And so timing for a lot of people that I've been meeting with here lately has just been perfect. Because you think about it, over the last 10 years, they made great returns. Now we're getting ready to retire. We can take that money and put it into these guaranteed interest vehicles. And great, you know, here we go. We're off to the races. So I think for a lot of people, they lucked out. Just how interest rates in the market performed over the last decade.
25: This is a reason to hop on and talk to Adam. You guys could have a short visit, and if anything that we talk about on this show or others sparks some interest for you, 800-467-0737. That's how to jump onto the calendar. Now, it doesn't cost you anything, and so there's no obligation. Nothing is assumed. No contract is assumed just because you meet together. 800-467-0737. I like to say that, Adam, because I think people have been listening to the show maybe for quite some time, and they're thinking, well, when I'm ready, when I have a real need, when I really want to retire, I'll give Adam a call. But it's pretty important to get in front of all of these things that you want to make a decision on. So, and one of those could be Social Security. Mr. Moeller, you're good at talking to people about claiming strategy.
23: I am, and I'll tell you, just with what you were saying, so I am meeting this next week here, I've got two people coming in, one gal and one couple that are coming in. The couple has been listening to me for 2 years now.
25: See?
23: And I had a conversation with them about a year ago. They were getting ready to retire. They put it off, and now they're coming in because they're, you know, it's time. And the other gal that's coming in, same thing, has been listening to me for a couple of years, and it's just the time is right. And so, and that, I'll tell you, now is what a great time to be retiring, really. Yeah, when you think about, again, the market being at all-time highs, being able to put this money, take some chips off the table, put it into some safe vehicles right now where interest rates are at 20-year highs. I mean, just a perfect, perfect time. If retirement, if you're thinking about it, if the window is here pretty close, what a great time to retire. I mean, really, the products are as good as they've ever been. The market's as high as it's ever been. Interest rates are at 20-year high. Like, now is a great time to make some financial decisions.
25: I feel that the Social Security part of it is people underestimate the importance of making the right claiming strategy. How does that fit into the other strategies? I mean, it's part and parcel to a very successful retirement.
23: For a lot of people, I don't have the numbers in front of me, but the last report that I saw, it was like, you know, that accounts for, you know, 60-70% of most people's income in retirement. I mean, that's a big source of income in retirement. It's guaranteed lifetime income. You know, it's going to pay you forever. Think about it. You know, Social Security is another piece that's it's easy to underestimate, you know, especially because it's familiar, you know, but when you really break it down, it's one of the only income streams that's guaranteed. You know, as a licensed fiduciary, I can't just throw that word guaranteed out there.
25: Right.
23: I say this all the time. I can't say guaranteed in stocks or bonds or mutual funds or options or futures or commodities or even real estate. But you can say guaranteed with Social Security. You're going to have a guaranteed income. All right, with annuity products, with life insurance products, there's a guarantee piece to that. And so it's also inflation adjusted and capable of growing meaningfully if delayed. So, you know, everyone knows if the longer you wait, well, maybe they don't. You know, the longer you wait, it increases. And so from 62, the first time you can claim it, to 70 when it stops growing, the benefits can be increased by 70-80% in some cases. That's not a small difference. That's a that's a big deal. That's the foundation of an income plan.
25: Sure.
23: And yet many people still claim early because that's what people do.
25: It is what people do. what concerns me slightly is when I hear people say, well, I'm going to claim it as soon as I can because it's not going to be there. For one thing, you know, the country would blow up if they canceled it. You know what I'm saying? So let's not be too reactive. I think that the people would be heading towards Washington, D.C. in their, you know, little carts and however they could get there with pitchfork in hand.
23: If so, your Social Security check stops, it means we're eating cat food in the streets.
25: Right. I mean, come on. This is not happening.
23: So
25: they will make an adjustment. And the other thing is that people who are still working at 62, they claim it. And there's really no need to do that because you're not going to really see any of it if you're earning more than, say, 50 or 60 grand.
23: Yeah.
25: And your salary.
23: So there's some planning tools we use. We've got great software we use. And at the end of the day, it grows by about 8% per year if you delay it. And I always want one big Social Security check because if it's a couple where there's a spouse, you know, a husband and a wife, when one of those spouses pass away, one of those Social Security checks stops. And so I want one Social Security check to be as big as we can get it because we want guaranteed lifetime income for as long as we can, because, you know, odds are someone's going to live into their 90s, you know, if not longer. And so, you know, it is so many people go, it's not going to be around. I'm just going to claim it now. And, you know, what I see happening is they just keep pushing that full retirement age out. And sure, you know, it used to be 65 and a 66, 66 and a 3/4. And, you know, so I see that happening. There's some adjustments that they can make, but they're not going to just take away your Social Security check. That's not going to happen.
25: Well, that's what I hear from a lot of people sometimes. It's just things that you hear and you have to, dispute that. Since I've been working with you, for heaven's sakes, we've found that that's really not going to happen. But people do kind of grab onto these ideas, and that makes me a little bit nervous for the world because it'll be there. It's just a great idea to structure it. I don't know who wants to keep working till 70. It just depends. Isn't that right, Adam?
23: And that's the other thing is if you need income, and my choices are I can claim Social Security and get that income stream, or where else am I going to get the income from? So I retire, I need income. Well, here's my choices. I either claim for Social Security, get that paycheck, or I go to these investment accounts, and you look at how those are invested, what tax brackets are you in, what kind of tax plans are these, are these 401ks, IRAs, Roths, and so again, it's not winging it. It's not just going, hey, I'm going to just do this because this is what my neighbor did, so I'm going to just follow him down that path. And it's about having a plan. And, that's what we do for people. That's part of the planning process that we go through is the Social Security Maximization Report. We do a lot for people. People come in here with, whether it's they just want an analysis done on their current portfolio or they want to learn about long-term care plan.

0: 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Since we started this show, I've promised to keep openings in my calendar each week for listeners just like yourself. 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
1: 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What percentage generally do you think people are relying on Social Security as part of their income? 35%, 45%?
0: Probably higher than that. 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I mean,
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1: Luckily, our breaks are short. Welcome back, everyone, to Mile High Money with Adam Moeller. Jackie Selby on this side of things. Do you think, Adam, that, you know, it's like everyone, we're always consulting Google or now AI, whether you like chat or whatever. Technology has made retirement planning, I think, make people a little bit more anxious because there's too much information. What do you think about that?
0: Yeah, I mean, you know, when you're bringing that up, I probably don't use it like most people do. I know, like, my son with school, it's a whole different ballgame. And I'm thinking of a client, Gail, right now. And I talked about her in a previous show where she goes, hey, you know, we've done all this planning for, we've done some fixed index annuities for income and retirement. We've got tactically managed portfolios at Schwab for growth, for liquidity. She's got her money market account. She's good to go. And, you know, I know that she's good to go. But she sometimes feels like she might not be all the way there and wants, you know, double, triple checked. I want to make absolute sure that there's no ifs, ands, or buts. And so she'll throw it into ChatGPT and say, here, you know, how does this all look? And
1: all right.
0: So she said, hey, let me send you this report, and, you know, a long document about here's how everything is going to look. But it's, I don't know, the input, you got to have to, you have to be really

0: careful with the input going in.
1: Okay.
0: And then, I don't know, I don't trust it as much as me doing it myself. Like, I've done this for thousands of clients. I know what's going to happen here.
1: Yes.
0: And so the whole AI, it scares me a little bit. I think for, you know, like robo-advisors for helping people that are just getting going and saving in a 401k plan, how should I invest this money? That's great. It's divvy it up this way or, you know, use these funds. But when it comes to retirement and income planning, I don't trust it as much. I trust myself. I want to work with someone who's been doing this for 25 years. I don't want to work with a robot that
1: right.
0: doesn't have that emotional connection,
1: right.
0: that can't give you a handshake. And so I think it's a little bit scary just because also, you know, the whole emotion versus logic. And when you've got all this stuff at your fingertips and every second of the day, you're seeing what's happening with the market or you're listening to, you know, this news and then you're going, you're checking your account and it's, you know, check and balances too often and reacting to headlines or making emotional decisions is not a good thing. That doesn't get us in a good spot financially. And so, you know, a lot of what I do for people is financial coaching, financial counseling. You know, I'm hand-holding to make sure that they don't make those emotional decisions. And we talked, you know, we talked about that article that I gave to some clients, you know, a couple weeks ago, but the value of a financial advisor and what it's really worth and the behavioral aspect as well as the technical. And it is. It's a lot of hand-holding and going, hey, let's not make these emotional decisions. I was thinking about this earlier. So you get these headlines that come across your phone that goes, you know, the NASDAQ futures
1: right.
0: are just plummet, right? That's what comes across as the headlines. The Dow Jones futures, the S&P futures plummet. And then you open to see what they are and they're down 0.01, not even 1%, 0.01.
1: Right.
0: But it's like, you know, in all these scare tactics and fear. And so I don't know. That's kind of where I'm going with it is I want to work with someone that can shake my hand, look me in the eyes and go, hey, I've done this before and I'm going to take care of you.
1: And that's so easy. 800-467-0737, 800-467-0737. Call Adam. I fear about the technology, Adam, that it hasn't been doing this for thousands of clients. You know, this us depending on it is like a year old.
0: Yeah.
1: Within the technology industry, they've been using AI for a while, but for we, the consumer, it's kind of only been last couple of years.
0: Yeah, it has. And it's, I mean, it's grown like gangbusters and it's here to stay and it's going to affect everything that we do. But when it comes to, I think the most important thing in your life, you know, your retirement and income planning, again, I want to work with a professional. So,
1: right. So again, on Adam's number, 800-467-0737, 800-467-0737. So if our retirement is more active and dynamic, and people planning for that version of themselves in retirement. Are we still using some of these outdated assumptions?
0: Yeah, Jackie. So, I mean, I think there's a lot to that, right? We got inflation, we got sequence of return risk, we got healthcare, we got, there's so much out there. So it all comes down to having a plan and being able to shift, being able to pivot. And you've got to be working with an independent advisor. You got to be working with a fiduciary firm. You know, and I share this story all the time, but, you know, what shifted my whole career was not being able to get business from a real wealthy neighbor of mine, Steve. And it was because I couldn't do what he wanted. And if you're working with a firm, one of these big box firms, if you're working with an advisor that's not an independent advisor, that's not a fiduciary advisor, then, you know, what advice are you getting? And so, you know, that shifted my whole career path, just going, hey, if someone wants a particular product or strategy or solution or policy or whatever it is, I need to be able to provide that. And so if you're working with someone that can't provide everything out in the marketplace today, then you're just one step behind. And so I think it's crucial, whether you do business with me, whether you do business with someone down the street, you know, you want to work with an independent firm, you want to work with a fiduciary firm, you want to do business with someone that's been in this business for a while. So,
1: sure. Adam, I want to real quick touch on some of the risks in retirement, because the quiet risk called inflation that maybe people aren't thinking about, but you have strategies to help people hedge against that. Is hedge the right word or leverage?
0: Absolutely.
1: Okay.
0: Yeah. Because it is. It's, you know, it's not like it was. I remember when we were doing this show a couple of years ago when, you know, eggs were, you know, $2 a piece. You know, inflation, but that's a great example of, like you said, a quiet risk. It's not dominating the headlines like it was a few years ago, but the impact's still there. And every time you go to the grocery store, you pay an insurance bill, you know, prices didn't come back down. And that's the issue there is prices rise and then they stay there. They reset at that higher level. And that means that retirees are starting at, from a new baseline that's permanently elevated. So over a 25, 30 year retirement, that difference compounds in a big way. And so it's, yeah, you got to have, if we're talking about income, you know, you got to have an income plan that not only keeps up with inflation, but beats inflation. And there's strategies and solutions that can do that today. But yeah, I think we could probably talk about this in this next whole segment about what risks are facing retirees right now. But like you said, inflation, sequence of return, healthcare, lifestyle risk, you know, medical expense risk, tax risk, you know, they go on and on and on. And so how are you prepared for those?
1: You got to get prepared. Call Adam, 800-467-0737, 800-467-0737. Healthcare is something that I feel, I always try to throw in what, you know, from my perspective as a layman before I started working with you, people think that Medicare, oh, I've made it to 65. Medicare is here to save the day. But the costs are not fixed in healthcare, let alone long-term care.
0: Yeah, I just go right to long-term care. I really do. For whatever reason, my mind goes there because the two things that I see hurt people in retirement the most are not knowing what their investments are doing, right? Not knowing how they're positioned, taking too much risk, not knowing the fees, just not knowing about their portfolio. That's one. And then two is failing to plan for long-term care. I mean, long-term care, you know, I don't have the numbers memorized or in front of me, but you're looking at, you know, the average length of stay in a long-term care facility is 3 years at $100,000 a year. You know, do you have $300,000, $400,000 in a bank account or in liquid money that you can get to if that happens?
1: Well, golly.
0: Some people say yes, some people say no. You know, it's...
1: Well, what scares me about it is memory care is longer. You know, people with Alzheimer's disease can live longer, but just not know what's going on. You know, other forms of dementia are faster declining. But aside from dementia, if there's, you know, oh, golly, it's just such a hard thing to talk about. But it's a good thing to talk about the financials and how to plan for it.
0: Yeah. So you can say, hey, I'm working with a client right now. They came in, they listened to the show, they came in last week, and the number one that what they wanted, number one on the priority list is a doctor and his wife, and he's pretty well covered, but they haven't done anything for her with long-term care. That was number one. And so we go, okay, here's the way, you know, we could just use your savings. That's one way of doing it. Or number two, we can bring on an insurance company, shift some risk onto this insurance company, whether it's a traditional plan, which I'm not a huge fan of, or an asset-based plan, you know, using a life insurance or annuity product to get those long-term care benefits. And so we're going through that, but yeah, it's not a real sexy topic when we're talking about taxes or inflation or long-term care. But you know when the right time to plan for long-term care is? When you're youngest and when you're healthiest, which happens to be today.
1: Yeah.
0: You know, right. you're not getting younger and healthier. That's just not happening. So
1: no, my coworker for many, many years, he has had a policy, but he shifted it over into a strategy that, like you're talking about. In other words, to get some leverage, because he had the old-fashioned kind. So what if somebody has an old-fashioned long-term care policy? Can they come to you
0: let's review
1: about
0: it.
1: Changing this around?
0: Yeah, let's look at it. Let's review it, you know, and I have people that come in and go, hey, you've got a great plan. So maybe you come in and you have a great plan. If you have something in place that makes sense, I'm not going to be the one that say, hey, let's start from scratch. If you've got something in place that makes sense, we're going to say, leave it. You've done a great job there, but how about everything else? You know, is there a better, smarter, cheaper, safer, more efficient way of doing the rest of it? Maybe there is, maybe there isn't. But get on the phone, get with Holly, get on my calendar, and let me show you how it all works.
1: Let's do this. Here's the number. It's 800-467-0737. You can make a difference for you and your family, and getting a head start on things is always better than reacting. Gosh, you wouldn't just jump on the basketball court with absolutely no training, right? 800-467-0737, although I have walked the ball out to center court before at the Nuggets, and I was scared to death. Okay. All I had to do was give the ball to the referee. 800-467-0737. This is Mile High Money, and we'll be right back.
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1: Wondering what a policy risk is in retirement. 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In case you ever want to look him up online, it's myajmfinancial.com. Have a look at Adam and see if you like the looks of him. But you know what's interesting about you is there's a broker check thing to see if, right? It's a website to see if anybody in the financial world that you know you want to be working with, and you can check them out to see if they've ever had any complaints. Guess what? Adam has not had any complaints in 25 years.
0: Yeah, and there, you know, every once in a while that comes up where I meet with someone and I look at what they have and it's like, what is going on here? And we'll throw that advisor's name on there and it's like, well, whoa, there you go. You know, he's got all these complaints and, but you know, who are you working with? Why are you working with him? Yeah, ask yourself that question. Who are you working with? Why are you working with them? What are they doing for you? When's the last time that you talked to them? Have you talked about Roth conversions? Have you talked about guaranteed lifetime income? Have you talked about tax-free income in retirement? Do you have an estate plan that's bulletproof? Ask yourself those questions, and if not, get on the phone, get with Holly. And that's what this whole show is about. This is, it's a wake-up show. It's a wake-up call. Again, is there a better, smarter, cheaper, safer, more efficient way of doing things? And usually there is. And so, you know, I know we're talking about risks in retirement right now. You know, we talked about inflation. We talk about sequence of return a lot just because I think that's such a... people don't understand how that can impact them if they retire and all of a sudden we've got, you know, the 2000.com bubble where the S&P is down 50% or 2008, the housing, you know, the subprime mortgages and all that, where the S&P was down 38%, or how about in 2022? I mean, there's a lot of, you know, real life experiences there where you go, hey, my account just went from a million to 750,000. And now I'm, you know, so we got sequence of return risk, we got healthcare risks, and you brought up policy risks, and that's always in the background, right? We got tax rates, we got Social Security rules, we got Medicare structures. You know, these are all subjects to change over time. And the challenge is that most plans are built on current rules, not future possibilities. So you don't need to predict policy, but you do need to prepare for change and work with someone that can pivot and get us into something new or different, or, you know, being able to pivot. I like that because, you know, being a basketball player,
1: right?
0: You know, I like any way I can bring sports into what we're doing. Sports were such a big part of my life. They still are. You know, every weekend we're, you know, six games on the basketball court. It was funny. My birthday was, you know, a couple weeks ago. And it was, what did I do for my birthday? Well, we were on the basketball court with the team. That's what I did for my birthday. So, you know, policy risk is definitely, you got to keep that in the background. So
1: sure. I just never heard it put that way before. Those are rules. It's money with rules. Is that what you mean?
0: Yeah. I just think that it's, you know, what are all the things out there that, you know, cause we can, you know, we can build you a portfolio. We can get you this guaranteed income, but who's in office and what are they doing? What are they doing to the tax rates? You know, we know taxes are going to go up, but how about Social Security rules? You know, what if Social Security becomes fully taxable? What if Social Security, you know, now full retirement age is 70? How does that affect everything? If we're planning on getting a certain amount at a certain date, you know, what about Medicare? You know, what there's things that are out of our control that we have to be able to pivot and be able to.
1: All right.
0: You know, yeah. So that's my two cents on that.
1: Works for me. All right. Policy changes, because we do need to be flexible, especially in our retirement plan, because things could change on our side, too.
0: Absolutely.
1: You know, we need money for something, or we want to do X, Y, and Z. Is it prudent to plan for that in advance? So on and so forth. 800-467-0737. 800-467-0737. I know it used to be very popular, and I think it is still kind of, but people sometimes when they become empty nesters / retirees, they want to take a nice long bike ride, you know, if they're cyclists, you know, in Denver, and they want to go to cycle from one side of Vietnam to the other or something of this nature, you know, and don't get bit by the monkeys. And they, you know, you got to plan for that expenditure, right? For the bikes, for the maintenance, for the food, for where you're going to sleep, all of your equipment.
0: Absolutely.
1: I just think it's really good idea to talk to somebody so you can get it down in advance and you're not guessing. Well, what's the transfer rate of the dollars to the money? And anyway, so we talked about policy risk. How about longevity risk? Who's living longer, Adam?
0: Everyone. Everyone's living longer, and so, I mean, the risk of outliving sustainable income, right? The, you know, the number one fear of people is running out of money, and usually that's because we lived a really long life. And so, you know, the longevity risk is one of the biggest blind spots, because it's actually good news. You know, we used to joke about that. I got good news for you, I got bad news for you.
1: Right.
0: Good news is you're living longer, bad news is you're living longer, you know. But
1: right.
0: Financially, it changes everything. More, you know, more years means more withdrawals, means more exposure to inflation, means more exposure to market risk, means more exposure to all of those risks. And so it's a big deal. You know, living longer, it's a big deal. And a lot of, you know, a lot of my clients are living into their I got a couple clients that I'm meeting with later, over 100. Both of them are over 100. So people are living longer. And, you know, you got to plan for it.
1: Sure. That's really fun. Are they still spry and in charge of their own monies,
0: you know,
1: et cetera?
0: They're slowing down a little bit. The husband's slowing down more than the wife. But, they're still rocking and rolling. They're both over 100. And both live on their own. And yeah.
1: Well, first, couples like that or the, you know, the risk of aging, and we got to have an estate plan put together for that. And because you could, if you were that retiree at this level of age, may want your son or daughter to take over your financials, right?
0: Absolutely. Yeah. There's a lot of things we can do. I mean,
1: okay, but Jen can help with that. Yes.
0: Yep, absolutely. She's okay. Part of the team here, the estate planning attorney, my beautiful wife Jennifer, and she's going to be on this summer. She's a real person.
1: She's really
0: she's
1: adorable,
0: be on
1: man.
0: The show. Yeah.
1: I was looking up her, I don't know, is there a picture of you guys on LinkedIn or something? I really cute.
0: Just on the website, I'm sure there's some info on us. Yeah.
1: Yeah, but it was before the pictures before Sophia was born. So we got to get some new pictures.
0: We got to get some up to. All right. All right.
1: Can we have this on your list of things to do, Adam?
0: I will write this down on the yellow pad right now.
1: Okay. So I want to just, before we go, talk about maybe some behavioral risk. Without building a plan, you're not going to be protected, I feel like, from markets and other things.
0: Yeah, so behavioral risk may be the most underestimated of them all. You know, it's not the market that causes the most damage. It's how people react to it. Selling during downturns, holding too much cash out of fear, overspending early out of excitement. You know, those decisions. You know, we talk about emotion versus logic. Again, going back to that article that I sent to some clients, you know, the value of an advisor and what it's really worth. And the behavior on the, you know, you talk about the technical, you know, the legislation and market dynamics and financial products, and then you switch to the behavioral finance. I mean, risk capacity, risk tolerance, and risk literacy. You know, the family dynamics, the biases, the attitudes, values, and beliefs, and just, you know, I think it comes down to emotion. Right? Emotion and making that wrong decision. I talk about that all the time. The market's going up. The market's going up. Great. I'm going to get in. Okay. Then the market's going down. The market's going down. I'm going to get out. And that's not buying low and selling high. That's the opposite. And so the, you know, I think I do a lot of handholding for my clients and walking them, getting them to and through retirement and going, hold on, pump your brakes. The market's going down, but it's part of this cycle and we don't need this money next week. So let's not freak out. Let's not freak out. We have a plan and we got a dang good plan.
1: Mm-hmm. It's good to have an impartial person looking at your retirement plan, just like, you know, you get a professional if you need help with a lot of things. People have CPAs and some marriage counseling along the way when things got rough or something like that. You drag a professional who's impartial into the equation and there can be a really great outcome. And that's what Adam can do. He's not emotionally involved in your money. But he is really involved in getting you to and through retirement. So that's a really good point. Any closing comments before we head to the end of this?
0: Well, Jackie, it's been a great show. I love doing this show with you.
1: You too.
0: I think we bring a lot of value to people. And we get so much good feedback, and there's been so many calls coming in. And if you call in and need our help, we're here to help. I think you can tell I'm extremely passionate about educating people, about doing the right thing for them. 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
1: Mm-hmm. 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And if you want to talk to him about risk and that big trip to Vietnam on your bicycles or wherever it is that you guys want to go across... Adam's smiling at me, but it's a real thing, man. Empty nesters, we're going on our bikes. Bye-bye. Just make sure that you plan for the cost to ship the bike. That's something people forget about. All right, here's the number, 800-467-0737. Our show is Mile High Money with Adam Mueller, and I'll see you next week, Adam.
0: Thanks, Jackie. 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
1: Great show.
6: And information presented on this program is believed to be factual and up to date, but we do not guarantee its accuracy, and it should not be regarded as a complete analysis of the subjects discussed. Discussions and answers to questions do not involve the rendering of personalized investment advice, but are limited to the dissemination of general information. A professional advisor should be consulted before implementing any of the options presented. Encompass More Asset Management is registered as an investment advisor with the SEC and only transacts business in states where it is properly registered or is excluded or exempted from registration requirements. Registration with the SEC does not imply.
7: The proceeding was a paid advertisement. 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
11: ABC News, I'm Mike Dabusky. Still no word from President Trump on an extended ceasefire agreement with Iran. ABC News senior White House correspondent Selena Wang.
12: Trump's demands are that Iran must reopen the Strait of Hormuz, agree to never develop a nuclear weapon, and allow the U.S. to remove Iran's highly enriched uranium. Iran says their nuclear program is not a part of these negotiations. Iran also demands the U.S. release $12 billion in frozen Iranian assets, but the president says no money will be exchanged until further notice.
11: The conflict with Iran now 13 weeks old, and the tensions around the Strait of Hormuz are having an impact on gas prices here at home. Gas Buddy estimates the national average for a gallon of regular is now over $4.50. And officials for the World Health Organization are meeting with leaders in the Democratic Republic of the Congo today, the site of that deadly Ebola virus outbreak. This is ABC News. In Southern California, a family displaced by the Eaton Fire has filed a civil lawsuit alleging they were the victims of rent gouging. According to the lawsuit, the plaintiffs allege they were charged more than $10,000 a month for a three-bedroom home. ABC's Annabelle Munoz is in Altadena, California with more.
13: Attorneys with the People's Law Project and the Rent Brigade say a troubling trend emerged in the aftermath of the fires as rent prices surged 20 or as much as 200% in some cases. The Rennecks have now moved back into their Altadena home, which was damaged in the Eaton Fire. We have reached out to the defendants listed in this civil lawsuit.
11: After a deadly bus crash on I-95 in Virginia killed five people and injured dozens more yesterday, investigators now say they're looking into the actions of that bus driver as the potential cause of that crash. And tonight's the night, the Oklahoma City Thunder face off against the San Antonio Spurs. I'm Mike Dabusky, ABC News.
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15: Still working that earlier crash, eastbound US 36, approaching Federal. We have stop and go delays past Sheridan. Looks like we also have a new crash reported on the ramp from eastbound I-70 to southbound I-25. And another crash up in the high country, eastbound I-70 near Genesee Park. I'm Bill Jones.
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4: Some recent data is showing that confidence in retirement has, well, plummeted. 39% of American workers reporting they do not feel confident in their retirement. This is Your Money, Your Retirement. I'm your host, Alex Dingman, and I'm alongside the team from Blue Heron Capital, led by Linda Gardner, CEO and co-founder. And today, yes, talking about this confidence gap. Later on, we'll be talking about helping secure a woman's financial future and, of course, our mailbag later on. 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Now, this does work best if you do have at least $500,000, $1 million or more in investable assets. Again, that number, 720-405-4040. You can simply call that number or text the word visit to get that complimentary 20-minute phone visit with one of the Blue Heron Capital Advisors. But yes, Linda, as always, it is great to be with you here. And one thing that is not great is, well, being uncertain about your retirement. And that's where you step in. You love helping people get to the point where they feel more secure. But right now, currently, what's going on? Why do we feel this uncertainty?
5: Well, I think a few more people are feeling it right now because of all the uncertainty in the world. Inflation has been quite a bit higher than expected this year with the war and things going on.
4: Sure.
5: You know, that's run it up quite a bit, and people have been just really concerned about that. Now, amazingly, the market's still been going up quite a bit. It is volatile, though. It's up and down, up and down, up and down. And so that also makes people really nervous about what's coming next. Am I okay? Am I going to be okay? Am I going to have enough income to last when all the costs keep going up and so on? So those are really big, big questions. So the living costs and the inflation, those are kind of big things that people are just really concerned about.
4: Yeah.
5: And it makes sense. I'm not downplaying that at all. It's one of the reasons when we do those retirement income plans, we always add inflation into it, the long-time average inflation. You know, we know it's going to be really high different times. It's going to be low different times. Sometimes it's actually negative deflation.
4: Mm-hmm.
5: But over the years, it's averaged a little over 3% a year. And so we always want to make sure we have at least that much factored into the retirement income plan.
4: Well, and Linda, I know one thing for a lot of folks, healthcare can be something that can seem daunting. People know the numbers, and specifically with Medicare, another area where the numbers show in this data, people just having a lack of confidence. What's your reaction to that as far as people feeling that not being confident in their healthcare and retirement?
5: Well, healthcare, medical expenses are so expensive. They're so high that kind of freaks people out because, you know, you're healthy one day and then the next day something happens and suddenly you have expenses that you never dreamed you might have. Some Medicare supplements are better than others in terms of what they'll pay for. You always have to kind of check and see what makes the most sense for you when you're signing up for those things. Medicare is the government health program for people age 65 and older. And so that pays some of your medical expenses. It certainly doesn't pay them all. It leaves a lot to be desired, which is what we call the Medicare gap. Mm. What is it that's not covered by Medicare? And that's why people buy a supplement insurance of some kind, or they join a Medicare Advantage plan that'll pick up those gap expenses that Medicare's not paying for.
4: Yeah.
5: You really need to have that. There's no question about it.
4: No, very important to address. And then another thing, Linda, Social Security. I know there's been a lot of talk out there, and even the fact that if Congress doesn't act, there could be a large automatic benefit cut by 2032. So how can people plan using Social Security in the future with this kind of uncertainty hanging over?
5: Well, it adds a lot of uncertainty, doesn't it? Makes people pretty uncomfortable. One of the things that I've always told people for years and years, in fact, back in the 90s and the early 2000s, when I was working with my tax clients in the years that I had a tax practice, I always told people when we were talking about retirement planning, to plan for Social Security to be gravy for your retirement income.
4: Yep.
5: Save everything you possibly can for your retirement years. What you save today is what you live on tomorrow. And then whatever we get from Social Security is a bonus. Now, yes, I understand totally you've been paying into it forever. Everyone has that feeling. But wait a minute. That's a promise. It is a government promise that they're going to pay you Social Security benefits. They've got to figure it out.
4: Yeah.
5: That's the bottom line. The nonpartisan statement, they've got to figure it out. They've pushed the can down the road too long, and they need to figure out what they're going to do about it. You know, a 20, 25% reduction, 23%, whatever it ends up being, if it does end up being a reduction, that's a significant amount of money for most people. Right. So it's something we absolutely need to plan for.
4: Well, and Linda, and you might have been going there, what do you say to folks? The word about inflation, Medicare costs, Social Security cuts, really comes down to having that plan, right, Linda?
5: It does. And it's not the plan you're just rolling around in your mind, because a lot of people have that plan. They're just thinking about different things that might happen and thinking about maybe what we could do about it, but not really putting it down to pencil and paper. I've always been a person that has to put it down in writing. I want to see things in writing. I can have lots of great plans. I want to see them in writing.
4: Yep.
5: So that I know for sure what I'm projecting and predicting. And that is a really big reason why we always tell people that you really do need a written retirement income plan. Now, we put it in the computer. It's not on pencil and paper.
4: Sure. Yeah.
5: We put it into the computer so that you can see it. We bring it up on the big screen in our conference room, and then we can print it out so you can see exactly what it looks like for you. Because my retirement plan is probably a whole lot different than your retirement plan, Alex. And that's a whole lot different than probably every single listener we have today. It's going to be different for everyone.
4: Yep.
5: So it needs to be written. And then in that written retirement income plan, we start out with your budget. What are you spending today? Yet that gives us a target for income. What do you need to spend in the future? Then we add inflation to it. But I'll tell you, for some things like medical expenses, we add a higher inflation to those. Because I was visiting with some folks last week talking about, well, they're keeping a fair amount in cash in the bank just in case they need another implant, dental implant.
4: Oh, right.
5: And they were talking back and forth to each other saying, yeah, it's probably about $8,000 now if we have to get another one, you know, per tooth. Wow, that's a lot.
4: Yeah.
5: And some people need several teeth to be implanted, and
4: sure,
5: depending on your situation. So, you know, that's a lot of money. I don't care who you are. Mm. That's a lot of money. And not saying it's not worth it, but it's a lot of money. We need to plan for it so that you've got some extra money sitting aside that, you know, is going to be there if you have some kind of an emergency, whether it's a dental emergency or something else.
4: Yeah. Well, and how do people get started, Linda? If they want to have this written, this documented plan, what's a great way to start?
5: Great question. So really the way that we start is just by having folks who have saved well for your retirement, because it really does take money to create the written retirement income plan for you. 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
4: No, that sounds great. And another way you can get a hold of the Blue Heron Capital team is through the website, yourmoneyyourretirement.com. 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
4: 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But yes, the topic of today, friends, what is it about a woman's retirement that can make it so fundamentally different from a man's? What do you guys think?
5: Well, one of the big things is that women statistically live longer than men.
4: Yep.
5: Now, that's statistics. So we all know situations where the husbands, the men, outlive their wives.
4: Yeah.
5: And so it's not all the time. It's just statistics. However, statistically, a majority of women typically outlive their husbands or spouses or partners. And so sometimes I think the average that they've calculated is around 7 to 12 years.
4: Okay.
5: That they can outlive. So that's a long time.
4: Yeah.
5: So what happens? The longer that you live, whether you're married, single, or what have you, the longer you live, a lot of things impact your retirement planning and your retirement spending, like inflation, like we talk about so often. Inflation's a big one. Medical expenses are big ones. So what happens a lot of times is people really plan for a shorter retirement than they should be. Some folks plan for 20 years. Well, what if it goes 25? Then, you know, do you have enough money to last that long? It's a longevity trap, if you will.
4: Mm-hmm.
5: So we try to plan to age 100 for most folks. People can live quite a long time. Some people won't live nearly that long. But, you know, how do you know? You don't. You just live as long as you live, and you try to make sure you've got income and funds to last as long as you do. That's the big thing.
4: Right.
5: And, you know, what makes planning so difficult is when the retirement finish line keeps moving.
4: Mm-hmm.
5: And that's what happens when we don't know how long we're going to live. Probably a good thing we don't, but we don't. Think of it this way. What if you're out running the Boulder or the Colfax Marathon, and during the race, they move the finish line ever so often.
4: Yeah,
9: I think they do that anyways, Linda. I'm convinced.
5: Yeah. Feels like it when you're running, right?
9: That's right.
4: I should be done by now.
10: Yes.
5: right. That's what you're hoping you were going to be done by now. So, you know, it's why we always say we've got to really create a written retirement income plan. We've got to put inflation into it, and we've got to plan for a long time. I often tell about a fellow that came to see me several years ago who told me how much he'd saved, told me he divided the amount he spends each month into what he'd saved, and that he could make it to age 79. So he figured he was good. Because his entire family dies at age 79. Oh. I said, for any specific reason? No, just everyone in my family has died at 79. So I'm going to die at 79. I said, what if you don't?
4: Right.
5: What if you go to 80 or 85 and your money's gone when you're 79? And he said, well, you know, it's not going to happen. I said, okay. That was his plan. He made his own plan. He just came in to tell me about it, I guess. But we don't want you to have to be cutting it that close, if you will. We want you to have a written retirement income plan that will last hopefully as long as you do. And it all starts with a complimentary 20-minute phone visit to begin to ask questions and think about what to put together and so on. And so the bottom line is you really do need to have saved well for your retirement in order to create an income plan. And so that's why we say if you've saved at least $500,000 or more, then give us a call or text the word visit to 720-405-4040. That's 720-405-4040. And just request a complimentary 20-minute phone visit with one of our advisors, Zach or Joel, and you'll begin to ask some questions that are on your mind. Think about what you're needing to plan for and so on.
4: Yeah.
5: It's a great way to get started. There's no obligation, no pressure, just a friendly phone conversation with someone who plans for this stuff every single day.
4: Yep. No, absolutely. And thank you for that, Linda. As this is Your Money, Your Retirement. Today, talking a lot about helping secure a woman's financial future and talking about longevity. And I thought it was great what you talked about there, a marathon finish line moving. Can you even imagine that after all of that work? And so what does this mean for maybe conventional retirement rules? There's been things that have been said throughout the years and lessons and, rules of thumb, if you will. How does this maybe change some of that if we are looking at a longer runway for retirement?
9: Well, absolutely. You know, Linda talked about one of those pieces being inflation that just slowly erodes your purchasing power over time. And that's something that you really have to account for too. You know, there's the rule of thumbs, like that 4% withdrawal rule, for example. That's one that's been out there for a while too. But when your situation changes that drastically, like with the loss of a spouse or a loved one, that changes things substantially as well. And that 4% rule, that rule of thumb may not be enough to last anymore at that point. And that's why it is important to plan for that, because going in eyes wide open and seeing what that looks like for you is if there's things that you may need to proactively plan for to help a surviving spouse get through that time, it's better to do that before it's too late.
4: Yeah. No, that is wise. And Linda, you threw out this stat, 7-10 years or whatever it may be that a woman could possibly be in retirement after, you know, the husband has passed away, and talking about then now managing those finances alone at this point. Why do we see, and is it true that we see this gap between males and females when it comes to what they have saved for retirement and how longevity, again, can affect that and again, speak to the need for that income planning?
5: Sure. And a lot of times what you're talking about in this situation are single women who have maybe been on their own forever or have been widowed early on or divorced, whatever the case may be.
4: Yeah.
5: Sometimes what happens when they're ready to start thinking about their own retirement, they find that maybe the Social Security benefits are not as high because they took time off of work to raise kids,
4: right,
5: to take care of their parents or maybe take care of a spouse. And so they don't have the same work record that they might have had otherwise. And that also means they didn't have the opportunity to save as much in their 401ks. So it's just life happens, and it has a lot of effects sometimes. Social Security calculates your benefits based on the top 35 earning years. And if some of those earning years are zeros out of 35, they average into it. So that can make a big difference. Now, if you're widowed or divorced, sometimes there are some benefits available from your deceased spouse or your former spouse. It depends on your situation. We really need to look at it a lot. So that's part of the planning process that we go through for everyone. And you know, it's kind of amazing. We've actually met with several widows over the years whose husbands had always handled all the finances and had always dealt with the investment people themselves, not taking this wife in because maybe she wasn't interested, maybe she didn't have time, or maybe he just wanted to take care of her so she'd be okay. And then all of a sudden he's gone and she doesn't exactly know where they are, then calls the investment advisors. And we've actually seen a couple of those cases where the investment advisors wouldn't return her call.
4: It's terrible.
5: That's not acceptable behavior by any means. But anyway, if you're widowed, if you're divorced and you've got money saved for your retirement years and you're really, or maybe you've always been single and you have money saved for your retirement years and you're trying to figure out what do I do now? How do I create that written retirement income plan that we're always talking about on the radio? It starts with a phone call.
4: Yeah.
5: To talk about the written retirement plan and requesting a complimentary phone visit with one of our advisors by calling or texting the word visit to 720-405-4040. 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It's complimentary, no obligation. 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
4: That is Linda Gardner with Blue Heron Capital. Again, that number 720-405-4040. 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
1: Talking today about why women face a fundamentally different retirement landscape. Longer lives, career gaps, the very real probability of managing money alone. Now let's dig into something that affects millions of married women, and almost no one's talking about, the ripple effect of a husband's Social Security decision. This is Your Money, Your Retirement. I'm Alex Dingman. I'm here alongside the team from Blue Heron Capital. Of course, you have Linda Gardner, CEO and co-founder. And then also with us today is Zach Roberts, co-owner of Blue Heron Capital, the team right here in Englewood, Colorado, proudly serving the Denver metro area, all of Colorado and beyond. But yes, Linda, Zach, why is this so important? Talking about the husband's Social Security decision, where we're talking about the women's finances primarily on the show today.
2: Sure. Great question. Now, the one thing I want to say up front, though, is sometimes the woman's Social Security benefit is larger than the husband's.
1: Yeah.
2: He was the one who stayed at home with children or took time off work for whatever reason, and she had, or she had a higher paying job. Career and made a lot more money than he did. Then this reverses. Then we need to talk about the husband's situation.
1: Very true.
2: How is he going to be able to get along? How do we plan for him? We always plan when, as Zach said earlier, when we're doing a retirement plan for a married couple, we're always planning for both of them as a surviving spouse. Because we all hope we'll live forever together and fade away into the clouds together.
1: Of course.
2: And not have to think about living alone. But chances are one or the other of us will survive.
1: Yeah.
2: And so we want to make sure that either party would be just fine. So I wanted to just preface that because we have a number of women who have a higher Social Security benefit than their spouse. They have higher savings and so on. So that's it. Traditionally, it's the reverse, but it certainly is not always the case. And more today, it's not the case at all.
1: Yeah.
2: So I wanted to just be sure we say that.
1: That's a great point.
2: Shortchange somebody along the
1: Absolutely.
2: Way. Absolutely. So let's just assume in this example that the husband had the higher paying career over time. Wife may have stayed home with kids for a while or what, or just had a lower paying career.
1: Mm-hmm.
2: Then we get down to deciding when to start Social Security benefits for the two of them. And it's not cut and dried. It's not just as easy as a person might think. So for most folks who haven't yet started Social Security today, the full retirement age to get your full benefit is age 67. You're still working and getting ready to retire. Age 67 is full retirement benefit. Now, if you wait from 67 to age 70, each year that you wait under today's rules, your Social Security benefit will go up 8% per year. Make sense?
1: Yes.
2: So that's where we talk about waiting to 70. Is there a reason to wait till 70? Now, some folks, a lot of folks, go on the internet and look up waiting for Social Security, and then they see all this stuff. Well, your break-even point is like 10 or 12 years down the road. Why would you wait? You won't get all your money. Well, if you're a single person, that's a different question, okay? But if you are a married person and your Social Security benefit is going to be larger than your spouse, it doesn't matter whether it's the female or the male or whichever, if your benefit's going to be larger than your spouse's benefit,

0: then sometimes it makes sense to have the person with the larger Social Security benefit wait until age 70 if it makes sense in the whole plan. Mm-hmm. Now, why would we say that? Because we know what break even is. Well, we're not looking at break even on this one. We're looking at what is going to be the best benefit for a surviving spouse. And so whether it's the person with the larger check or the other spouse who is the survivor, when one spouse passes away, the smaller Social Security check goes away, and whoever the survivor is left with the larger Social Security check. So what we're trying to do in that instance, we're not saying both of you need to wait till 70. We're just saying if we can get the one with the larger check to be able to wait closer to 70, that will leave a larger check for whichever of you are the surviving spouse.
1: Mm-hmm. Yeah, that makes sense.
0: So that's a whole different discussion than break even discussions. And like I said, if you're a single person, break even maybe makes sense for you.
1: Right.
0: But if you're a married person, then we're doing some extra planning to see whether in fact that really makes sense or not. And sometimes the answer is you need the money and you just can't wait until age 70. That's a different question.
1: Yeah.
0: So we're not saying everybody should wait till age 70 or everybody should start early. It just depends on how it fits into your specific retirement plan. And so that's why we always invite people to check with us. If you'd like to talk about that more, figure out what to do with your Social Security. You haven't started yet. You're trying to figure out when to start. And you'd like to see how that fits into your total retirement income plan. Because it does. It's not a standalone question at all. 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It's easy.
1: Yeah, I love that. Thank you, Linda. And something else I just want to address, because I know it's important. A lot of people are not even aware of it, but something that is called the widow's tax penalty, and this can impact surviving spouses. Do you mind explaining what that is and why this can blindside so many, especially women?
2: Yeah, absolutely. It's not an official IRS penalty. It's just what we call this situation as a whole. And I'll tell you a story about this, Alex. A handful of years ago, I lived with my grandparents. And unfortunately, not too long after my grandparents had moved here, my grandfather got cancer and passed away very quickly. Mm. It's very sudden and shook our family for a lot of reasons just because of how quick it was. But one of the things was it left my grandmother behind. And thankfully for them, good news is they had actually done planning before. So she actually had a good idea of where things were and who to call and what to handle. And so it made that piece a lot easier for her during that time. But I'll never forget one of the days that I came home a couple months afterwards. Grandma was mad. She was at the kitchen table and she had a bunch of papers all set out. And she goes, my tax person screwed up my tax return so bad this year. Oh, she goes, I have to write a check for this amount of money. And I lost my husband this year. I don't understand this. She goes, so you need to look at this and tell me where he went wrong. I said, okay, Grandma. So I sat down and I took a look at it. And unfortunately, what had happened is because this is exactly what we call the widow's tax penalty and what I explained to my grandmother. When one spouse passes away, you now move from those married filing joint tax rates down to the single tax rates. And even though Grandma had lost one of her Social Security, they'd lost one of the Social Security checks as part of this. And other than that, she basically had the same income. Just solely to that fact of moving down to those lower tax rates and losing some of those deductions, she had less income, but actually was paying more in taxes just because of that. So unfortunately, I had to tell Grandma, you didn't make a mistake, Grandma. This is just what the situation is called. And she was appalled by it. And this is what a lot of widows face, unfortunately, with you know, when one spouse does pass away.
1: Wow. Well, I'm sorry to hear about your grandfather, but thank you for sharing that story. That makes it very real. I appreciate that. And what this also speaks to, I know it's something that your team preaches, is having, if it is a couple, having both parties be a part of the discussion, knowing that odds are that one of you is going to be left having to care for these finances on your own. And so I know that is something that maybe there is somebody who's designated in the house of being the quote unquote financial person, but you like to have both being apprised of what's going on and educating both parties so that they can make decisions down the road.
2: Well, absolutely right, Alex. And again, kind of in that personal story there for me too, because my grandparents had done that, yep. It made that time frame, you know, that transition for my grandmother so much easier. And we've seen this with a lot of other folks that we help with all the time as well too. We don't ask that both spouses be 100% fully engaged, in the weeds with everything, because we know that's not everyone's strong suit or what they want to do. But we at least want you to know, you know, where things are at, who you need to talk to if something happens. We want you to at least have that knowledge, because it's like the old saying, knowledge is power. And it's really important, especially when life changes and when life changes suddenly, knowing what to do and where to go is so important. So if that is something that you have not planned for, or maybe you, especially if you're a married couple, don't feel like you both have that confidence about where things are at and what to do, this is what we help folks with, just like you, every single day with. So you can give us a call, 720-405-4040. Again, that number, 720-405-4040. And you can request a complimentary 20-minute phone visit with either myself or Joel, and we'll be able to start helping you plan for that future and help you get that confidence in retirement. You can also text the word visit to that same number as well. And again, that number, 720-405-4040.
1: No, thank you for that, Zach. And when you have that complimentary phone call, could be with Zach, might also be with Joel. Either way, you'll be in great hands. And also want to point people to the website, yourmoneyyourretirement.com. There are a lot of great resources there. 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A free copy of Linda's book as well. 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And when we come back, we're going to be answering some common listener questions about retirement. 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
1: Welcome back to Your Money, Your Retirement. 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We get great questions that are sent in to us, and you can do that if you want. You can email us info@yourmoneyyourretirement.com. But Linda, Zach, our first question is out of Parker. And this says, my wife and I have very different ideas about risk. I'm comfortable with market fluctuations, but she gets anxious every time the market dips. We're heading into retirement. I'm worried our different risk tolerances will be a constant source of conflict. How can we find a nice middle ground for our investment strategy?
2: That's a great question, and one that actually commonly comes up in the conference room, believe it or not. One spouse is feeling one way about it, the other is feeling a different way.
1: Sure.
2: And I think this is really highlighting when we put together the retirement planning for folks, it really kind of helps give you the information to see how your investments are working in your overall retirement plan. What I mean by that is sometimes when we look at things like generating income in retirement, sometimes we see that the one spouse that's more comfortable with market fluctuations says, oh, okay, when we look at the plan here, it does make a lot of sense for us to protect some more of that money and keep it out of the market so it's not swinging wildly. Mm-hmm. Sometimes that in itself of putting the plan just does it there too. But we always talk about building investment plans like building a financial house. And we've talked about this on the show before with those three levels where you have the foundation, which is the part that's not going to be going up and down with the market. That's going to be hopefully your source that you're pulling a lot of your money from in retirement, your income. You have the walls, the portion that's generating income into your investments, and then the roof, which is going to be pretty much everything else that's invested in the market there too. And sometimes when we are dealing with a couple that may have two different feelings, maybe one spouse has a lot of foundation and walls with their accounts and the other has a lot of roof money in there too. So sometimes we can split it up like that, but it really does start with putting that retirement plan together and just seeing where you stand today and then just building everything around accordingly. So that's what I would recommend there too. And if that's something that you want to talk with us about and help help work on for you, I'd encourage you just to reach out to us. You can text the word visit to 720-405-4040 to schedule a complimentary 20-minute phone visit to do that.
1: Thank you for that, Zach. All right. This question out of Littleton. This person says, I'm turning 65 soon. Going to be eligible, obviously, for Medicare, but I plan on working for a few more years and I am still covered by my employer's health insurance. So do I need to sign up for Medicare right away or can I wait until I actually retired? I'm quite frankly, a little confused.
0: Well, no kidding. It is confusing because there are so many rules and you hear so many different opinions from so many people. You go on the internet and who knows what in the world you're going to end up with.
1: Good luck.
0: But, you know, with any luck, some of it's right. So, but you just don't know where it's coming from or if it really is right. But bottom line is, congratulations that you have a birthday coming up pretty soon and you're still working. Sounds like you're enjoying your job, maybe. The thing that you need to have in order not to sign up at 65, you need to be sure that your employer is providing what's called creditable health insurance. So that means that health insurance needs to be as good as Medicare, basically. Mm. And what you have to do is go in and talk to your employer to find out if their health insurance is qualified to allow you to continue on it and not sign up for Medicare. Sometimes the plan that they have, they want you to sign up and then you just end up with a supplement. So you really need to talk with your employer about that And then if need be, talk with a Medicare specialist also.
1: Very good. Thank you for that, Linda. All right. This question out of Centennial. Person says, we own a vacation home that our kids and grandkids love. Sounds like fun. We like to keep it in the family for generations to come, but we're not quite sure the right way to do that. Is it better to put it in a trust, or are there other options for passing on a property like this to multiple heirs? What do you think?
0: That's not an uncommon question. A lot of times folks have a property like that, vacation property, that they just love, and the kids love to go to it. But sometimes what happens over time is during the retirement years, that becomes kind of expensive to maintain by the parents. You know, can they maintain it by themselves on their retirement income? So that's one question, is it really feasible for you? Are the kids willing to start pitching in a little bit for the expenses? Which brings you to the second part, which is your question. How do we set it up for them to inherit it and keep it in the family for generations? Well, there are a lot of questions there. Do you plan to pay for it for generations?
1: Yeah.
0: Are you wanting to provide that part of it, or are you just wanting it to go to your family so that they can continue to own it? Now, this gets complicated. It sounds simple, but like a lot of things in life, it's not as simple as it sounds. So you want to be working with a good attorney that can help you do this. You may want to be setting it up in an LLC maybe, and then your kids inherit the LLC. They have to be willing and able to each pay their share if they inherit it from you. Are they open to doing that? Are they open to sharing it with everybody's kids? There are a lot of conversations you need to have probably with your family to see what they really think. Because a lot of times everybody will say, oh, yeah, that sounds great. They're not thinking about having to, at some point in time, start paying for that property themselves and then getting along as the family expands and kids and grandkids get married and then, you know, who wants it when and how do they figure that out?
1: Right.
0: It just gets more complicated than it sounds off the top. So I'd say first thing is talk with your family to see what they really envision. You think it sounds like a good idea. They might too until you talk to them about some of those other questions.
1: Yep.
0: And then you need to be working with an attorney to get it set up correctly.
1: Very good. All right. Last question here out of Longmont. The person says, I have several old 401ks from previous jobs, never did anything with them. Feels messy having money scattered in these different places. Does it make sense to consolidate them all into one IRA? Are there any downsides I should be aware of before I do that? What do you think?
2: Yep, the 401k junk drawer there. We've seen that from time to time as well. So, you know, consolidating accounts down into one definitely does help simplify things and make life a lot easier. You know, one of the biggest pros to potentially doing that is just having the ability to have more investment options available to you outside of that 401k, and it's a lot easier to track too. But there are pros and cons to every decision, and there are some cons about consolidating accounts down too. For example, if you have a lot of company stock in one of your 401ks, you may be able to utilize the net unrealized appreciation strategy, NUA. If you are making a lot of money and having to utilize the backdoor Roth strategy, maybe keeping some in the 401k makes sense for that. There's some of those specialized planning strategies there could make sense potentially to keep some money there and not roll it over into an IRA. The important thing is, though, just making sure that you're doing so with eyes wide open and fully informed before making those decisions as well, too. So again, if that's something that you would like us to help you with and help walk through, we're happy to do so. And you can just reach out for a 20-minute phone visit, and we're happy to talk through that with you more. The number is 720-405-4040.
1: Very good. And we even make it simpler. You could even just text the word visit to that number, 720-405-4040, to set up that complimentary 20-minute phone visit with one of the Blue Heron Capital advisors. Well, winding down another fine program, and so it is time for our quote of the day. We always like to do this, and people...
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9: ABC News, I'm Mike Dubusky. President Trump still hasn't said whether he'll extend the ceasefire the U.S. has with Iran as the two sides appear at odds over the Strait of Hormuz and Iran's nuclear program. Back in Washington, the Department of Justice's anti-weaponization fund is on pause, ABC's Olivia Rubin reports.
10: The extraordinary order from Judge Kathleen Williams coming after Trump dismissed his suit in exchange for the creation of that controversial $1.8 billion anti-weaponization fund. Now Williams ordering Trump's personal attorneys and DOJ to respond to allegations submitted to her claiming collusion between Trump and the Justice Department, asking whether or not the court was the victim of a fraud.
9: The Trump administration also saying it will appeal a different order from a federal judge. That order allowed businesses to apply for compensation for money lost to the President Trump's tariffs, which were ruled illegal by the Supreme Court earlier this year. This is ABC News. The investigation continues into the cause of a blast at an apartment complex in Dallas, Texas, which killed three people, including a child, this week. Here's ABC's Morgan Norwood.
11: A team from the National Transportation Safety Board on the scene as questions mount from that gas leak turned fireball that killed two women and a child. One woman from a neighboring building returning to find her entryway filled with debris. Authorities say 19 of the 22 units of the two-story building were occupied by families at the time of the blast. Late Friday, authorities saying their search of the building was complete and that everyone was accounted for.
9: Early voting is underway today in California for that state's primary elections this Tuesday. It's one of several states holding primaries this week, which also includes New Jersey, New Mexico, Iowa, Montana, and South Dakota. And tonight's the night for the San Antonio Spurs in the Oklahoma City. It's Game 7 of the Western Conference Finals. I'm Mike Dubusky, ABC News.
12: Hey, sis. Missed you this morning. Kim told me you weren't feeling well, so I'm just doing a self-care check.
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19: Well, the good news is, looks like that crash southbound I-25 near 58th Avenue has been cleared. Still moderate to heavy traffic north and southbound approaching Colfax. It's going to take you about 26 minutes, on I-25 from Arapahoe Road all the way up to 6th Avenue. The big problem remains up in the high country. An earlier crash eastbound I-70 near Genesee Park is causing major delays for about 2 miles.
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24: You don't know what you're talking about. I've been working with you for hours, and I think you're just stupid. What happened to you? So I'm like, who's he talking to?
25: You just think Ian was getting yelled at?
24: I did. And I walk in there, I'm like, what's going on? He's like, this ChatGPT. Okay, yelling. At ChatGPT.
25: Was it hallucinating? Was it contradicting itself?
24: I think everything that he told it, it had forgotten, which is so incredibly frustrating. But how about you? Do you yell at ChatGPT or anything like that?
25: Not really.
24: I don't either. Adobe released a report looking at how people actually behave when artificial intelligence gets the answer wrong. They surveyed 1,000 folks, and they found, this is a shocker, I hope you're sitting down, that men and women respond differently.
25: Men yell, women don't.
24: Yes, men actually go all full caps lock.
25: What? Like it matters? Like ChatGPT is going to be like, oh, full caps. I'm so sad. It has no emotion. It has no feelings. It doesn't care. It's a computer.
24: Now, every time I read some of this, I hear you on my shoulder say, it is a toaster.
25: Exactly. It's a smart toaster, but it's a toaster.
24: You know, what did the janitor yell when he jumped out of the closet? Supplies.
25: Oh, gosh.
24: Oh, boy, this is going to be a great show. I can feel it because it's just funnier than ever, even here at the beginning. Because after all, it's called the Kim Komando Show. You can find us in over, 425 top stations from coast to coast. And it's the best. It's the biggest. It's the award-winning show about all things digital. And it's really funny how this works. Is that I'm Kim Komando, America's beloved digital goddess. And joining me here is Andrew Babinski. Hello there, Andrew.
25: Hey, Kim.
24: And just let's remind people that they can get us as a podcast wherever they get the podcast.
25: Of course.
24: But if they're more of a visual person and they want to see this beautiful purple shirt that I'm wearing.
25: It's very purple.
24: Thank you. Very purple.
25: YouTube.com/Kim Komando. Please go like, comment, share. Did I say subscribe? No, I didn't. But that's the most important one. Subscribe. Any single time we go live or we add a new video, you'll be notified.
24: And you would love that.
25: Yes.
24: 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Alrighty then, every single day of my life, rain or shine or snow, weekends, weekdays, national holidays, I always want to make sure that I know exactly what's happening in the tech space so that this way I can tell you what's going on so you can sound like the smartest person ever at dinner parties. And we're going to start with this at number one. Would you be comfortable with anyone knowing what you actually Google searched, say, over the last year?
25: Oh, yeah.
24: You'd be fine with that?
25: Of course. But I'm also not dumb. So if I'm going to do anything that is something I don't want someone to see, I have other places to go.
24: Oh, I see. Law enforcement is now using something called reverse keyword warrants. So police are now asking Google for the IP addresses of everyone who searched a specific phrase. So instead of like finding the person and then getting their Google searches, they're doing it the opposite way. Here's a real example. A house fire in Colorado killed someone. Police asked Google for the IP addresses of everyone who searched that home's address over a 15-day window. 61 searches, 8 accounts, 3 teenage suspects were identified. Now, Google says it can hand over your information when there's a good faith belief that it's legally necessary. That's the translation. If a judge signs off, your search history just isn't yours anymore.
25: Would you be surprised to know that in the last 15 days, someone searched your address 61 times?
24: Yes.
25: I would be shocked. Yes. I would guess that number is zero. And I'm sure this family whose house caught on fire, we thought it would be zero too, but... Or one, the person who set it on fire, but 61 is a lot.
24: That's a lot. I think 5 is a lot.
25: Yeah, exactly.
24: 61 means like we really are zeroing in on something. But also on the crime case, back in 1982, a 13-year-old girl by the name of Sarah Greer was walking home from her friend's house in Cloverdale, California. She never made it. Her body was found the next morning, and even though investigators found DNA on her clothing, there was no match in the system. So the case has remained cold for decades. So fast forward, the Cloverdale police teamed up with a cold case firm to try something new. You know how everybody uses 23andMe to find the relatives?
25: Mm-hmm.
24: Well, everybody but me. Did you ever use it?
25: Nope.
24: Me neither. As I always told people, do not do that. You never know where the data is going to come.
25: I also don't want to know if I have any other bonus children. I'm good being ignorance is bliss, okay?
24: You know, that's totally what's happening, though.
25: Yeah, people are finding lost family members, siblings they didn't even know existed.
24: Well, they used a version of this DNA database, and they found that the suspect list was down to 4 brothers. And they didn't know which of the 4 brothers did it. So the FBI started a surveillance operation on one of the brothers, James Unick, who was living about 100 miles away in a town called Willows. They literally sat and watched him. Finally, when he was out, he finished a cigarette and then tossed the butt on the ground. Bingo. They had the DNA, right? Perfect match. After 44 years of waiting, the jury found him guilty of murder.
25: Solely based on littering.
24: Yes.
25: If that guy was a clean freak, he'd still be at large.
24: Oh, he would have messed up.
25: Somehow. Taking a drink out of a soda can, something like that.
24: Let's see. FBI has a warning that if you're using a router, say, from the first term of President Obama, It is time for you to get rid of it.
0: Okay.
24: About 2010.
0: That's a good way to judge it.
24: Okay. Because it's not being updated anymore. So the FBI, they put out this big warning. They listed all kinds of Linksys models. So just know if you have a 2010 router, it's time for it to go.
0: Now, let me ask you a question.
24: Yes.
0: And I'm going to do a little bit of my own investigating here. This is my own IT call. If I have a router that's old, but I have it hooked into a mesh network that's newer, am I safe?
24: No.
0: Let me rephrase that. Do you have a new router I can steal from the office?
24: Get this. You use Apple News?
0: No.
24: Why not?
0: Because I go other places for my news.
24: See, I use Apple News. I do. I like to use it. A study found that Apple News featured zero articles from right-leaning outlets in its top stories for all of January. Not one.
0: Zero?
24: Zero out of 620 articles. FTC chairman.
0: That's not a coincidence, Kim Commando.
24: You don't think?
0: No.
24: So that's why sometimes I'm like, I can't find anything. There's nothing new. I can't find anything to read. The FTC told Tim Cook to review the algorithm and to fix it. So whether you lean left, right, or nowhere, or somewhere in between, the bigger story is that Apple is picking what news that you see.
0: What is the goal? Is the goal to be 50-50 or at least bring a little bit in from the opposite side?
24: I would like 50-50.
0: Okay. How about go neutral?
24: Yes.
0: How about it just be news and not opinion?
24: So you go into settings, apps, and Apple News, and that's where you can set some preferences.
0: Oh, okay.
24: Finally, this. I'm going to play a little song for you. And I want you to tell me which, don't think about it, because I know you like to do that. You like to think, I have to come up with something clever and funny to say. Right. I just want you to listen to the music.
0: All right.
24: And then tell me, 3 to 5 words, what describes the music for you.
0: My eyes are closed.
24: Okay. So, what do you think?
0: All right, so the first thing that came to mind, and I don't know, I'm just being honest, was Cher for some reason.
24: Cher.
0: I don't know why. And then,
24: if I could turn back time.
0: Or the Believe song where she's all auto-tuned. Yeah.
24: Okay.
0: So Cher came to mind, and then techno, and then I was thinking, when is the beat going to drop? And it never did.
24: It's not going to. This is a new genre of music called funk. P-H-O-N-K.
0: Okay.
24: That was Hinson by Sahara. Okay. They say this is the music behind Instagram Reels and TikToks.
0: It's just royalty-free music that just runs on a loop?
24: Well, it's getting really big streams. One of the biggest producers, it goes by Slaughter. So I was on Slaughter's YouTube channel looking at some of the music.
0: Of course you were.
24: So I'm like, last month he racked up 981 million streams on his songs.
0: Wow. And it's just, it's like very ambiance music. It's just background music.
24: It's bigger than Bad Bunny and Taylor Swift.
0: That's huge.
24: Most of these tracks are being made by teenagers.
0: Are there any lyrics in any of them? No. They're all just instrumentals.
24: Yeah. So it's just kind of like, you're just out there, just kind of like.
0: This is like the raver's version of elevator music.
24: It's wrong on so many levels.
0: How so?
24: Ba-dum-bum. Hey, listen.
0: Get it, elevator. Good one.
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8: The driver in Friday's deadly bus crash along I-95 just south of Washington, D.C. has been charged with 2 counts of involuntary manslaughter. 5 people are confirmed dead, including 2 children, and more than 40 reported injured. The bus plowing into 6 cars in a work zone in Stafford County, Virginia. This is ABC News.
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16: 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You know, Andrew, I was just thinking about our last caller. I mean, here she is, young gal, leaving a bar. She said she was drinking way too much, right? And then this guy with glasses records her strictly for social media content.
17: And I probably came off a little too insensitive by saying, you know, there's 25 other cameras.
16: But it's true.
17: It is true, but it doesn't matter that it stinks what happened to her and what this guy did.
16: So I think this is a lesson for parents, and you've got girls, is to talk to them about it. You know, somebody's standing there and they got glasses on. You just have to assume that they're going to record something that may be embarrassing for you.
17: Right.
16: On social media.
17: But it's tough. She was drunk. She was in a party. I mean, she said she was not looking for a club hookup. So she was probably coming from or going to a club. It was a moment of vulnerability when you are meeting somebody.

0: 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Hey, if you haven't already, make sure that you head over to GetKim.com because that's the place where you can sign up for my free newsletter. It's 5-star rated. You're just going to really dig it. 5 minutes a day to get tech smart. Again, that's at GetKim.com. Thanks for listening. Thanks for being here. 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
7: ABC News, I'm Dave Packer. We're learning now that five Americans, including U.S. troops, were injured in an Iranian missile attack on a U.S. base in Kuwait Wednesday. It comes as President Trump weighs a deal with Iran to reopen the Strait of Hormuz. In Laos, one of the main rescue divers says all five miners trapped in a flooded cave are now out and in good health, capping an extraordinary rescue effort. Josh Richardson says that the men managed to escape on their own as rescuers pumped water out of the caves.
8: I was literally about to head into the cave myself. When all of a sudden we heard all these cheers and spun around, and four very muddy miners just suddenly emerged out of the cave on their own.
7: The driver in Friday's deadly bus crash along I-95 just south of Washington, D.C. has been charged with two counts of involuntary manslaughter. Five people are confirmed dead, including two children, and more than 40 reported injured. The bus plowing into six cars in a work zone in Stafford County, Virginia. This is ABC News. With the price of gas, groceries, and housing continuing to climb for many, there's not much left over to put away at the end of the month. ABC's Akila Davis in Durham, North Carolina.
9: Samuel Fisher is looking for ways to stretch every dollar.
10: Oh, we haven't saved.
9: Filling up his daughter's car. She doesn't know it yet, but while she's away on vacation, he's driving her car instead of his to save money on gas.
10: I have an SUV. It cost me, I want to say it was $90 to fill up, and I was like, okay, she's not here, so I'm going to drive her car.
9: To make her dollars go further, Ann McConville shops at thrift stores.
11: Everything I have on is from the Goodwill.
9: She says shopping secondhand helps her make sure she has enough money for the grocery store.
7: Law enforcement officials say an unruly passenger who was taken off a United flight to Chicago last night is not facing any charges after United says it diverted the plane over security concerns. At one point, air traffic controllers thought there was a hijacking attempt on the plane. Police say the 75-year-old passenger appeared confused. Dave Packer, ABC News.
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21: Slowdowns through the downtown area. I-25 northbound between 6th Avenue and Colfax. Reports of a crash. No word of lane block. I've seen some pretty heavy stop and go through that stretch there. North of there, a crash on I-25 southbound just after I-70 and approaching Park and 38th. Over on the east end of town, an accident. I-225 northbound at Mississippi Avenue. This one seeing slow traffic back from Iliff. About 5 minutes of delays there. With traffic, I'm Mark Swan.
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0: 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All right. A guy found a porn video of himself and his girlfriend online filmed during a hotel stay 3 weeks earlier. Investigators found Telegram channels with up to 10,000 members paying $65 a month for access to hotel spy cam streams. Some of these hotel cards trigger hidden cameras when they're inserted in the door.
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0: Yes.
1: So these people who are stealing your private moments and posting them online for profit are worried about storage space?
0: I guess. I don't know.
1: We can't have these cameras running all the time, guys.
0: Let's put it on Telegram. It'll be fine.
1: Yeah, we're fine.
0: 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It's 5-star rated. You're just going to really dig it. 5 minutes a day to get tech smart. 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Thanks for being here. 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
8: ABC News, I'm Dave Packer. The driver in Friday's deadly bus crash along I-95 just south of Washington, D.C. has been charged with two counts of involuntary manslaughter. Investigator in charge Eric Gregson with some of the factors they'll be looking into.
9: That will include fatigue, medication, alcohol, drugs, training, workload, and equipment.
8: Five people are confirmed dead, including two children, and more than 40 people reported injured that bus plowing into six cars in a work zone. The federal judge overseeing President Trump's lawsuit against the IRS is considering reopening the case over the terms of its $1.8 billion settlement. In Laos, one of the main rescue divers says all five miners trapped in a flooded cave are now out and in good health, capping an extraordinary rescue effort. A U.S. official says U.S. troops were hurt by debris after an Iranian missile was intercepted over Kuwait. .com says President Trump weighs a final decision about a deal with Iran. This is ABC News. Lawyers for the Trump administration are vowing to appeal a decision which allowed businesses to apply for refunds after President Trump's tariffs were deemed illegal. ABC's Mike Dubusky.
10: After the Supreme Court ruled President Trump's tariffs unconstitutional earlier this year, a federal judge has allowed all companies affected to apply for refunds to cover the losses. But now, lawyers for the president say they intend to appeal that decision. Jay Foreman is the CEO of the toy company Basic Fun.
11: I'm just trying to understand, you know, are we living in a country of laws, or are we living in a country ruled by a king?
10: Foreman says he got about $450,000 in tariff